0: 38 Islamic nations across the Middle East, Africa and Central Asia, plus Indonesia. 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Daily guides will focus on 3 or 4 countries with information and prayer points to help them intercede. That's the latest news. Sport is next.
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0: Australia begins its 3-match, 1-day cricket series against South Africa in Durban tonight, and a Brisbane Lions live site has been confirmed at South Bank for Saturday's AFL Grand Final. Brisbane City Council has also announced landmarks, including the Story Bridge, will be lit up in maroon, blue and gold tomorrow night and Saturday evening. That's the latest Vision National News. I'm Naomi Millen.
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0: Time now for a look at the weather. A trough over inland WA is bringing thunderstorms, some intense over the south. A weak trough is causing storms over inland northeast New South Wales. High pressure is driving some showers and gusty winds along eastern Queensland while keeping elsewhere mainly dry. To the capital cities, Sydney 24 with clearing showers, 26 and mostly cloudy for Melbourne, Brisbane 25 and clearing showers, 22 and mostly sunny in Perth, Adelaide 26 and mostly cloudy, 25 and sunshine for Canberra, Hobart 22 and mostly cloudy, and 34 and mostly sunny in Darwin. 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
3: 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That was Hosea chapter 14, verse 9.
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4: Welcome to the Thursday edition of 2020. You're with Ashley Saunders, sitting in this week for Neil Johnson, and it's great to be with you again on 2020. Coming up in about 25 minutes from now, we're going to turn our attention to weight loss. Our special guest today says the conventional approach to weight loss doesn't work. He says we often fail at weight loss because we treat the symptom being overeating, rather than the true cause. He compares dieting, and this is an interesting analogy, he compares it to holding a beach ball underwater, that you can do it for a while through discipline, but eventually it pops back up again. So we're going to be speaking with Stephen Jobe. He tried to lose weight for 25 years, only to end up heavier than when he started. It didn't matter what diet he was on, he just lost hope. And he says diets alone can't compete with the overrated love affair that we often have with food. Stephen Jobe is the author of the book Food is Overrated: Lose Weight Permanently by Breaking the Addictive Power of Food. We'll be opening our talkback lines for your questions, for your comments, maybe even for your critique, and the you might even have your own story to tell. And the open line when it opens is 1 800 316 316, or you could text on 0447 488 316. That conversation about 25 minutes from now. But before that, we're going to check in with Andrew McColl from Family Voice Australia. He's been working on a series all about what it takes for Christian believers to move from boot camp to battle. And it's important to realise that we're talking here about spiritual realities, not physical ones. Engaging conversations ahead on today's 2020.

0: Lead on Good Shepherd by Patrick Mabry. That's a great way to start the hour. Lead on Good Shepherd. Welcome to 2020 for the Thursday edition. And our first guest this morning is Andrew McColl from Family Voice. He's been working on a series encouraging Christians not to stay in perpetual training, but to progress to being active followers of Jesus Christ. And he's talking about that in the context of from boot camp to battle. Andrew McColl is the State Director for Queensland for Family Voice Australia. And it's good to welcome you, Andrew, to 2020 again today.
1: Thank you, Ash. Nice to be with you again.
0: Andrew, I'm intrigued by the concept of moving from boot camp to battle. And I've mentioned for the benefit of listeners that this is a spiritual reality, not a physical thing. For the benefit of listeners who may not have been with us last Thursday, can you give us an overview of what that means and what it looks like?
1: Well, Christians need to be trained and trained for action, trained for Christian activities that can be quite demanding. I've taken the picture, Ashley, of from boot camp to battle, which is obviously to do with what soldiers have to go through. They have to begin at boot camp where they have to deal with food and disciplines and marching and strain and struggle and fitness and running and all sorts of things and get used to a firearm and shooting it and putting it away safely and all of the things that soldiers have to do when they come in the door as an army private. He doesn't know much about anything, so they've got to start taking from boot camp, and that might take him quite a few months from boot camp to battle, particularly in a warfare. We all have to prepare for and bring it back to where we are today as Christians, actually. We have to prepare for things that are ahead of us, and it's part of that is intellectual. But part of it can be physical as well, because it does involve our bodies. It does involve what we're doing and where we're going somewhere. We can't think that our battle is merely in our closet, in our prayer room. It involves lots of practical, down-to-earth things for us. So that's why I've decided to use this idea of from boot camp to battle, Ashley.
0: And as we prepare to move on to, I guess, the next week or the next part in that series, you've got some reflections, I think, on Psalm 67 and from part of what Paul wrote to the church in Thessalonica.
1: True, yeah. Psalm 67 begins this way: God be gracious to us and bless us and cause his face to shine upon us, Selah, that your way may be known upon the earth, your salvation among all nations. Let the peoples praise you, O God. Let all the peoples praise you. Let the nations be glad and sing for joy, for you will judge the peoples with uprightness and guide the nations on the earth. So really the first thing I want to say about this, Neil, is that Christians always want Scripture to guide our hearts and actions. We want to be people of the book. And this text makes it clear that if we want the Lord's way to be known on the earth, we will need his grace, his blessing, and his face to shine upon us. Now, none of these things occur in a vacuum. They're all related. Furthermore, they require our activity. Christians must be people of thought, decision, and action. We must be those who are ready and able to respond to the problems and challenges around us, responding in a way that honours the Lord. Because the Bible actually knows nothing of a passive Christianity. Yes, Paul wrote to the Thessalonians saying, make it your ambition to lead a quiet life and attend to your own business and work with your own hands, just as we commanded you, so that you will behave properly towards outsiders and not be in any need. That's 1 Thessalonians chapter 4, verses 11 and 12, where Paul is making reference to their industry and employment in their local community. So Christians being businesslike, productive and profitable. And these are all good things. But what about our community and the state of our nation? Aren't these important? Shouldn't we have something to say and do about these matters? Do we expect God to cause his face to shine upon us if we're sitting on our hands watching the social fabric of the community eroding? Will things improve in our community if we're silent? No, history shows that they won't.
0: So if biblical Christianity, Andrew McColl, is not passive but active, what are the actions of Christ followers, the actions of holy ones?
1: Well, Christians must be ready, Ashley, to emulate Jesus himself. The book of Proverbs chapter 6, verses 16 to 19 tells us there are six things that the Lord hates. Yes, seven which are an abomination to him: haughty eyes, a lying tongue, and hands that shed innocent blood, a heart that devises wicked plans, feet that run rapidly to evil, a false witness who utters lies, and one who spreads strife among brothers. If the Lord hates these things, so should we. Why? Because they are an abomination to him. Now, the second of these seven things is hands that shed innocent blood. Ashley, does that sound like abortion to you? It does to me. So we Christians should hate abortion. Now, when an evil individual says, no, this is women's reproductive rights, we are quite right to challenge that person, saying, that's a lie. When was it ever right to murder an innocent child? Now, that's a confronting statement. But the best way to deal with a liar is through blunt confrontation. Isn't that what the prophet Nathan did when David had stolen Uriah's wife, committed adultery with her, then tried to cover this up through murdering Uriah? After his prophet's trap of David, an innocuous sounding story about a little ewe lamb, Nathan the prophet said in 2 Samuel chapter 12, verse 9, why have you despised the word of the Lord by doing evil in his sight? You have struck down Uriah the Hittite with the sword, have taken his wife to be your wife, and have killed him with the sword of the sons of Ammon. Now, David was the king of Israel, but this confrontation was way too hard for him. He acknowledged, I have sinned against the Lord, in verse 30 of 2 Samuel chapter 12. So Nathan's faithful, kingly confrontation was indeed very fruitful.
0: So you've just mentioned the relationship between the King David and the prophet Nathan. Do you think that there is still a prophetic role in society for Christ followers today?
1: Oh, look, Ashley, absolutely. We could talk about the gospel and the prophet because we must remember that every bearer of the gospel is first of all a servant of the Lord. He knows biblical ethics intimately, and he's quite willing to announce them to community leaders. Why would he do that? Well, when a society is embracing biblical ethics, it's moving in the right direction. In Esther chapter 4, when Mordecai discovered Haman's conspiracy to murder the Jews, he didn't advise Esther that remaining silent was her solution. He specifically said in verses 13 and 14, do not imagine that you in the king's place can escape any more than all the Jews. For if you remain silent at this time, relief and deliverance will arise for the Jews from another place, and you and your father's house will perish. Mordecai had earlier challenged Esther, go into the king to implore his favor and to plead with him for her people. She and the Jews fasted and probably prayed, and on the third day in chapter 5, verse 1, Esther put on her royal robes and went into the king. The outcome? The evil man lost his life and the Jews were delivered. John the Baptist came to prepare a people for the coming of Jesus, but there was more. He confronted Herod about having his brother's wife, saying in Matthew 14, verse 4, "It is not lawful for you to have her." Did Herod appreciate this confrontation? No. He had John murdered. That shut up the prophet. But John's in heaven today, not Herod. After Ahab and Jezebel's murder of Naboth in 1 Kings chapter 21, did God instruct Elijah to do nothing? No. He commanded him, "Arise, go down to meet Ahab, king of Israel, who is in Samaria. You shall speak to him, saying, 'Thus says the Lord, have you murdered and also taken possession?'" Elijah gave him a rebuke that went on for six verses, including this prediction. "In the place where the dogs licked up the blood of Naboth, the dogs will lick up your blood, even yours." Now that's godliness, Ashley, in the face of public sin. Later, Elijah's prediction was proved right.
0: Andrew, you've raised some matters from the Old Testament and from the New Testament, and you've said godliness in the face of public sin. What's one area do you think of relevance for this that you see in Australia today?
1: Well, actually, there are quite a few of them, but one which our listeners will probably be aware of is this fairly recent term called Islamophobia. Now, since Bondi and the tragedy on that beach there last December, our Prime Minister has been strangely bothered about Islamophobia, along with a handful of Muslims, but nobody else. But actually, where's the evidence of Islamophobia in Australia? There's none. Any convictions? None that I know. But anti-Semitism? Well, as Henry Ergas explained in The Australian recently, for almost 3 years, Sydney's Catholic Archbishop Anthony Fisher has watched the same scene unfold week after week outside St Mary's Cathedral in Sydney. Anti-Israel protesters gather in Hyde Park, blasting incendiary slogans, some blatantly anti-Semitic, through highly amplified megaphones, often pointed directly at the cathedral doors during Sunday liturgies. Worshippers, the Archbishop told the Samuel Griffith Society last Saturday, have felt sufficiently intimidated to take other routes or attend services elsewhere, unquote. Why was the Prime Minister so reluctant to call a royal commission after Bondi? My conclusion is that he wanted to engage in a studied subservience to Australian Muslims, a deliberate decision not to engage in any decisions that might in any way offend them. This is because the Prime Minister, like all of us, is a deeply religious person. But his is the religion of power. The Royal Commission's tight time frame meant no political leaders could be brought before the Royal Commission. Why would that be? Well, that prevents any political leaders, and remember, Labor is in charge in both New South Wales and federally, having to attend or answer difficult or embarrassing questions at a Royal Commission. Could the Christian community be offended by him being soft on Muslim voters? Of course, but Christians don't normally throw bombs and harm people, so the attitude of the PM towards Christians appears to be they'll have to suck it up. Now, Peter Credlin, Ashley, in The Australian on the 3rd of September explained, how could the Bondi Royal Commission call the CEO of Netball Australia to give evidence, but not the AFP commissioner or a single government minister? We have a system of responsible government in this country that ultimately the buck stops with our elected officials. Yet Not one of them has faced questioning over resourcing for our intelligence and police agencies, budget cuts, plus allegations that government decisions shifted the focus away from Islamic extremism to far-right terrorism. And on the 28th of August, Peter Crediton also wrote, "I can't help feeling that this Bondi Royal Commission is little more than a Clayton's effort from Anthony Albanese. The inquiry you have when you really don't want to have an inquiry."
0: We're speaking with Andrew McColl, the Queensland Director of Family Voice Australia, on the concept of Christians needing to go from being passive to active. Andrew, we just have a couple of minutes left. How would you wrap up this segment today?
1: Well, I would say, Ashley, that firstly, Christians want to see the blessing of God in our nation. But presently, that blessing is impeded by political leaders standing in the Lord's way. God promised Israel through Moses, "All these blessings will come upon you and overtake you if you obey the Lord your God." And that's from Deuteronomy chapter 28, verse 2. So not only is blessing a work of the Lord, it's a consequence of Christian witness and effectiveness. This means every Christian person has their role to play for the betterment and blessing of the Lord to be seen in our nation. For this reflects his plan of sowing and reaping. His promise in Galatians chapter 6, verse 9 is that we will reap if we do not grow weary. So Christians will need to enroll in his boot camp, submit to his authority, and be ready to take his instructions in order to be with the winners on the day of battle. Is that what we're ready to do, my fellow believers? If so, our time for action will surely come.
0: We've been listening to Andrew McColl, Queensland Director of Family Voice Australia, on the importance in a spiritual sense to go from boot camp to battle. You can find out more about Family Voice at their website, familyvoice.org.au. Andrew McColl, thank you for joining us today on 2020.
1: Always a pleasure, Ashley. Thanks so much.
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0: That's for King and Country with Miracle. You're on 2020 on Vision Christian Radio. I'm Ashley Saunders, sitting in this week for Neil Johnson. And we now turn our attention to weight loss. Our special guest today says the conventional approach to weight loss doesn't work. He says we often fail at weight loss because we treat the symptom, that is overeating, rather than the true cause. And so he compares dieting to holding or trying to hold a beach ball under the water, that you can do it for a while if you're disciplined, but eventually it pops back up again. Stephen Jobe tried to lose weight for 25 years only to end up heavier than when he started. It didn't matter what diet he was on, he just lost hope. He says diets alone can't compete with the overrated love affair that we often have with food. Stephen Jobe is the author of the book Food is Overrated, Lose Weight Permanently by Breaking the Addictive Power of Food. We'll be opening our talkback lines in a few moments for your questions, your comments, or you might even have your own story to tell. And the line to call is 1-800-316-316, or you can send a text message on 0447-488-316. Stephen Jobe, welcome to 2020.
1: Thank you, Ashley. It's good to be here.
0: And I understand you prefer to be called Steve, so yes. I'll be calling you Steve.
1: Okay.
0: And before we hear your personal story, and it's quite a powerful one, I guess it's important to recognise that food does play an important part, not only in keeping us alive in terms of our bodies, but also it plays an important part in family, in social life, and in a Christian sense, in a fellowship, that there's something special about putting feet under table with others. We see it in Scripture, and we experience that so often ourselves. And do you recognise that the role of food is more than just keeping us alive physically?
1: Yeah. Well, it's like a lot of things. If food is your servant, you'll be okay. But if it's your master, you're in trouble. It's like money, and it's like so many other things. If food is there to serve you, to help you in all those things you just said, like socializing, keeping yourself alive, and that's great. But if it's telling you what to do, and if you're under its control, then that can be a cruel existence, which I know very much about and has had experience for so many years.
0: I mentioned in the introduction that you had tried dieting for decades and ended up heavier than when you started.
1: Yeah.
0: Thanks for being willing to be vulnerable and to share something of your personal story with listeners today.
1: Yes. Yeah. Well, hey, I would get up nearly every day with the determination, hey, I'm going to control myself better with food and to, you know, lose this weight, excess weight that I had on. But as you have already said, that over the years, I would normally put on about an extra kilo every year. And I knew that I was in big trouble. I was already suffering certain ailments and, you know, you're not as active and you know, your body starts letting you down in so many areas. And even though all those things were happening, I still couldn't lose weight. I'd get on a diet, I'd last a week, 2 weeks, 3 weeks. And the longest I think I ever lasted on a diet was 3 months. And then I just gave in on it and then went back to my normal eating. And so it was very disheartening. And I just thought there is no answer in life to conquer this thing, because I tried everything. You try the new diets. Somebody comes, hey, try this new diet out. Yeah, that's fine if you can stick with it. But I couldn't stick with it. I'd only last for a small amount of time. Then it would just creep back in again. And I just started eating more and more and then back to the old habits.
0: So presumably you found a way that I guess at a head level, at a will level, you could overcome what you saw as an addiction to food or food being your master.
1: Yeah. Well, it's like I had a friend of mine. I used to be a pastor in Maryborough Church up there. It was called Maryborough City Church at the time. And I had another mate that was a minister up there. And and he said this, and he was a bit, he was overweight as well, so we're both suffering with the same thing. And his wife, both our wives, my wife used to say to me, after I'd finish eating a certain amount of food, and then I'd be wanting more.

0: like how I was, that if you put a big hamburger in front of me from McDonald's or you give me a lettuce sandwich, I'm going to go for the hamburger every time.
1: Yeah, well, that's probably the experience of many of us. And in terms of diets, recognizing that this broadcast is really about framing a biblical worldview and trying to see life and culture through a biblical lens, what do you think about diets like the one that I saw online recently? What would Jesus eat?
0: Yeah.
1: Is that a diet that's going to work?
0: No. It doesn't. I don't care what diet comes out. You've got to be able to stick with it. And the problem is that we like the bad foods better. We like other things better. So we end up going back to the things that are doing us harm and to put on the weight. But I am a believer, and I would say this later on, though, that one of the keys is to make good foods taste nice. But we can get into that a bit later on.
1: Yeah. And you mentioned about being a servant or even a slave to food.
0: Yeah.
1: Does your personal Christian faith have an influence in your thoughts about being enslaved and then finding freedom?
0: Oh, 100%. Well, that's what the gospel's all about. That's what Jesus is all about. We're enslaved to sin. We're enslaved to wickedness. We're enslaved to all the wrong things in the world. Then we get Jesus into our life and he sets us free. And then we're a slave to God. We're a slave to righteousness. We're a slave to good and not evil. And it frees you. We're going to be a slave to one or the other. You're either a slave to sin or you're a slave to God. You've got to choose which one. But the good thing about being a slave to God, it brings freedom. A slave to the evil, the devil, everything else ends up binding you up and miserable. So, yeah.
1: It seems to me that everything that God makes is really good when in our relationship with God it serves us, but not when we serve it. So water, for example. Water is a fabulous servant, but a terrible master.
0: Yeah.
1: Whether in terms of flood or being lost at sea. Fire is a great servant, but a terrible master.
0: Yes.
1: And what I'm hearing from you, Steve, is that you see food in that same context.
0: Yeah. Well, even like money. Money is a good servant, but if it becomes your master, it'll destroy everything around you. And so there are so many things in life that if it becomes your master, and the Bible is very clear and about not allowing things to be our master, but letting God be our master. And if we're a servant to these other things, then it eventually destroys us. And it, with food, it would have destroyed me in the end. It would have taken me out early. It would have just caused a lot more sickness, you know. I was already starting to head down that road, and I just knew 10 years from until I found the secret here, I knew that 10 years from where I was, it wasn't going to look nice.
1: Yeah, looking, that can have a number of connotations, and I really think you're talking there about health-wise and relationships and the way that even reduced energy from being overweight impacts your ability to relate to others and to empathize with others and to, be involved with others.
0: Yes. Yeah. Hey, look, when you start struggling to get, bend down and do your shoelaces up or just simple things like that, you know, it starts to impact every area of your life. And, you know, if you want to go walking with your grandkids and you got to keep up with them, and if you start puffing and whatever. So, yeah, no, it wasn't looking good. So, I was a good 25 kilos overweight. And if you go, and grab a 20-kilo bag of cement out of Bunnings and go walking around with it all day, well, that's what I was doing. Like, 20 kilos is a lot of weight to carry around. So it makes its toll on your bones, everything, you know, on your joints.
1: And you argue that we tend to look for food or look to food for comfort, for reward, security, I guess, happiness. But

0: those needs really should be met elsewhere, not met by food.
1: Yeah, well, a little bit like alcohol. You know, my dad used to say to me, again, I'll repeat my dad again, he used to have a big impact on my life, but he would say alcohol doesn't drown your sorrows, it irrigates them. And it's the same with food. If you overeat, it's not going to fix your problems. It's only going to make it worse. Yeah. So, but a lot of people I know when I back there, like everybody used to, you just need more discipline. You need more discipline. And they'd say, and so I would try to get more discipline. And it didn't matter how hard I tried to get more discipline, it didn't work.
0: You know, interestingly, Steve, in the course of this week where I'm sitting in for Neil Johnson on 2020, with a number of guests that we've had this week, the message has been pray harder, try harder isn't the answer. And I'm hearing that from you as well.
1: Yes, yeah. There's got to be, like in the book, this is what I say, you know, with a ball holding it underwater, you can only do it for a certain amount of time and then it'll eventually pop up. And then I said in the book this, the key is not to get more energy and do more exercise so you can hold the ball down longer, because you'll only hold it down a bit longer. But the key is to let the air out of the ball. Then it's very easy to keep it underwater.
0: And after this break, we're going to be talking about what it looks like to let the air out of the ball.
1: Yep.
0: You're with Ashley Saunders on 2020, sitting in for Neil Johnson. We're talking with Steve Jobe about losing our addiction to food.
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0: That's Seth Schlieter with Running Back to You. You're on 2020 on Vision Radio with Ashley Saunders sitting in for Neil Johnson this week. We're speaking with Steve Jobe about losing or breaking the addiction to food. The callback lines will be open. You can call now on 1-800-316-316. You can send a text message on 0447-488-316. And this is a very interesting and I think very relevant conversation to so many of us who seem to be caught in that cycle of addiction to food or looking to food to meet needs that should be met somewhere else. And I get the impression that what you're really speaking with us about, Steve, is putting food back into its proper place.
1: Yeah.
0: And what is that proper place?
1: Well, it being your servant. In other words, food doing what you want it to do, not what it wants you to do. See, because even, with food, it's the most, accessible product that we've got. If you've got an addiction with food, well, it's everywhere. You watch TV, it's promoted all the time. And even on TV right now, there's this ad with this guy. They've got a pizza in the house and he's a fireman and he breaks the front door down to get to this pizza, you know. And then when they show it on the line, you know, he comes to grab this pizza and as he pulls it out of the tray, all the cheese is, it looks marvelous. See, even right back, right back in the Bible at the Garden of Eden, see, Satan knows, the devil knows that if he can get you to have a concept or in love with this concept, that all he has to do is feed you a concept. If you believe it, then he can just step back and you'll automatically go that direction. So I've said that to say this. Whatever we love will control us. We obey what we love. And if we love something, we will be drawn to it. If we hate something, we are drawn away from it. That's that simple. And so the devil came in to Eve and look at this fruit and look what it will do for you. And she believed it. And then he could just step back and then she just fell into the trap. And so with food today, it's everywhere. There's food shows on how to cook and all these wonderful. And you see, a lot of the ads are a lie. They got this person down on the beach with all six-pack muscles and muscles coming out everywhere, suntanned on the beach, and he's eating this ice cream. And, this ice cream, you know. And there's so much of it. But the fact is, if they put a great big fat person sitting on the beach eating the ice cream, they're not going to sell many. So they feed the wrong image to get trick people. And yeah.
0: And so your book about breaking the addiction to food, am I right in saying that it's not a faith-based book, but that it's a faith-driven book? Can you explain the difference, as in what is it that your Christian faith brings to the book as opposed to how it's reflected in the book?
1: Well, this is what I've realized in life, that even in business, I know people that are very motivational success business motivators. You know, they get up and they say, if you want to be successful in business, these are the things you need to do. And it's funny that every good principle that they'll come out with will be in the Bible somewhere. It'll be scriptural. And so if I bring out any principle or like a law that works, it'll be in the Bible somewhere. And this, what I'm going to be talking about in a minute, is definitely in the Bible. And so success, the foundation of success is the Bible. If you need the answer for anything, if you want to be successful in anything, You get into the Bible and the keys will be there. If you want a good marriage, it's all in the Bible. If you want a good business, get in the Bible. It's all there.
0: We're talking about food today, but what a great insight more generally that the key to success is found in the Bible.
1: Yeah.
0: And that's a great takeaway for all of us, whatever we might be struggling with today.
1: Yes.
0: Just a reminder to listeners that the lines are open. You can call on 1-800-316-316 or send a text to 0447-488-316. We're speaking with Steve Jobe about breaking the addictive power of food, breaking our love affair with food. And I find it interesting, Steve, that you don't just refer to it as an addiction, but a love affair.
1: Yeah.
0: And do you see a difference between those two, or are they related?
1: Oh, they're definitely. You get addicted to things you like. So if you don't like something, you're not going to get addicted to it. It's only, like, even if you get into the realm of drugs, why do people keep going back to drugs? Because they like the effect that it gives them. Even though it's only a short-term thing, and long-term it destroys everything around them. But they like that first buzz. And even with food, they say this, they've proved it, that the most powerful time with eating is the moment you think about it. That's the biggest high. Eating it is not as high as you thinking about it. And so, our thoughts and our approach and how we see things is so important on how that will affect our behavior.
0: As we're coming up to news time, we won't have time to deal with all of the spiritual takeaways that a Christian reader could take from your book, but let's start dealing with some of those. What do you think are the main spiritual takeaways that a Christian reader can take away?
1: Okay, so I'll tell you then how it all happened. So here I was battling for 20, 30 years, putting weight on all the time, just discouraged by it all. Then I'm walking along the beach in Caloundra. One day we were there for a holiday for a week, and I was just walking along the beach, and the thought came to me, food is overrated. And soon as I thought it, I felt inside of me the power, the attraction of food separated a bit. And I thought, ooh, it was like I didn't love food as much. Soon as I made that thought that food is overrated. And so I thought, okay, that's interesting. So when you say, well, what's the principle behind this? Because here's the key. If you want to get, here we go, we're getting into the key of this. And that is, whatever we criticize, we lose?
0: No, please say it.
1: Okay, I was talking to the lady downstairs, yeah. So the principle, and this is even in the Bible, is that it's a scripture in another translation, I think, but continually picking will separate the best of friends. So here's the principle. You can have two people, they're the best of friends, but if they start criticizing one another, then they will separate. So criticizing will separate you from your best friend. If you start criticizing your best friend, you may be the best friends in the world, but if you start criticizing one another, that relationship will begin to separate. It will happen in your marriage. In your marriage, if you start picking on one another, you start criticizing one another, I'll tell you right now, that marriage is doomed. In any relationship, whatever we criticize, we will separate ourselves from.
0: Well, let's get more into that key after the news. As we've got about a minute or so before we break, there is a text in from a listener who asks, would Steve comment on vegetarianism, especially the vegan version in weight loss and control? Also, could he refer to the control of sugar intake and alcohol consumption in keeping weight down. That's from Charles.
1: So, well, actually, we're most probably better off getting into that later on. When we can we get onto that in the second?
0: Yeah, sure. So, Charles, if you can keep listening, we'll deal with that after the news. And we're talking with Steve Job about breaking our addiction, breaking our love affair with food. And just a reminder that Steve's book is called Food is Overrated, Lose Weight Permanently by Breaking the Addictive Power of Food. We'll be back with more with Steve Job and 2020 after the news.
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3: 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I'm looking forward to your company this afternoon on Vision.
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4: In this bulletin, an Australian government site infiltrated by AI, and the Lions not distracted by an AFL tribunal appeal. With the details, I'm Naomi Millam. The Prime Minister says a breach of Australian systems by a rogue AI agent is unacceptable, and the company behind the technology took too long to raise the alarm. At this stage, no personal information is believed to have been accessed in the breach of the Medicare Statistics Reporting Service, but investigations are ongoing. Former Army Intelligence Officer Dr. John Coyne has told Channel 9 this is why governments like Australia want global guardrails.
5: They want to stop these sorts of incidents happening by putting in processes, technology and arrangements so that, for want of a better term, AIs and AI agents just don't go out and continue to search in a way that a human wouldn't do.
4: The Federal Treasurer has warned Australia will be forced to pay billions of dollars extra to service our borrowing costs. Jim Chalmers will detail what he's described as the damaging impact of higher bond yields in the December budget update. Barnaby Joyce is adamant discussions are underway to form government between One Nation and the Coalition after the next election. Opposition leader Angus Taylor is refuting that talks are taking place with the minor party, but Barnaby Joyce says they can't wait until after the election to have these conversations.
6: We all know underneath, when the microphone's off, that's exactly what they're thinking. That's exactly what they're trying to work out how to do it. There's no way on God's earth, under current polling, you're going to have one person on the non-socialist side that's going to have the numbers. That's how the polling is right now.
4: One Nation is polling above both Labor and the LNP. A study has found almost half of Australians in their 20s are still living with their parents, up from 39% in 2001. The Household Income and Labor Dynamics in Australia survey also shows people are more stressed about housing and money. Qantas says it does not expect any disruption to customers at Sydney Airport as a result of planned strikes by ground services workers. The airport is advising travellers to allow for extra time due to separate industrial action by security staff. New research suggests religious education in Britain benefits the faith of non-Christians more than that of believers. A survey for the Institute for the Impact of Faith in Life found while a third of Christians said RE made them think more positively about their own faith, almost half of non-Christians said the same. Non-Christians also wanted religious education to include greater engagement with faith communities. And Egyptian-born pastor and evangelist Michael Youssef says the world is experiencing unprecedented turmoil and he's urging Western Christians not to hide in their church pews. He's challenging them to go into what he called wolves' territories with the good news of Jesus. Pastor Youssef was speaking at the Awake Houston event, which prayed for a third Great Awakening in America. He identified the domination of the global scene by Islamists as the primary threat facing the world. That's the latest news. Sport is next.
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4: Lachie Neal appeals his one-match ban this afternoon in a bid to play in Saturday's AFL Grand Final. The Lions have been tight-lipped on what avenue of appeal they'll be using, but Lions veteran Dane Zorko says it's not a distraction.
8: We can't do anything about it. Like, it's over to our lawyers and the powers to be to make the decision. We can only do what we can do, control, and that's go out there this morning, have a really good training session, prepare the best way we can, and what will be, and Locke's down here to support us either way.
4: The Dockers currently weighing up recalling defender Brennan Cox in favour of Oscar McDonald. That's the latest Vision National News. I'm Naomi Millen.
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4: Time now for a look at the weather. A trough over inland WA is bringing thunderstorms, some intense over the south. A weak trough is causing storms over inland northeast New South Wales. High pressure is driving some showers and gusty winds along eastern Queensland, while keeping elsewhere mainly dry. To the capital cities, Sydney 24 with clearing showers, 26 and mostly cloudy for Melbourne. Brisbane 25 and clearing showers, 22 and mostly sunny in Perth. Adelaide 26 and mostly cloudy, 25 and sunshine for Canberra. Hobart 22 and mostly cloudy, and 34 and mostly sunny in Darwin. 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
0: You're with Ashley Saunders sitting in this week for Neil Johnson, and we're 25 minutes away from checking in with one of the guiding lights that has formed the annual March for the Babies in Victoria. Bernie Finn is joining us to talk about the upcoming march in Melbourne. That's 25 minutes away, and then on Faith and the Future with Dr. Camille Majdali, our series is on the Book of Genesis. Today, Camille delivers a summary of the creation account from Genesis. But if you're just joining us, we're speaking with Steve Jobe, the author of a book focused on how we can break our love affair with food. Our text line is available on 0447 488 316. You can call in. You might have a comment, a question, or a personal story. 1800 316 316. Steve, before the news break, we were talking about the problem and we were just starting to think about what the solution might be. So what have you found to be the solution in breaking our love affair with food?
1: Yeah. So we as humans have got an ability to fall in love or fall out of love. And I don't know whether, I'm sure we all would have experienced this, where you had a high opinion of somebody and then somebody's come along and said something very negative about that person or something evil about that person, and straight away your opinion of them changes, where you might have looked up to them, you might have thought great things about them, and all of a sudden you don't like them simply because of what you've been told about that person. And so we have the ability to talk ourselves into something, or we've got the ability to talk ourselves out of something. which works in our favour when we want to get out of this overrated love for food. And so getting straight into the answer for it then is before the break, I said, whatever we criticise, we separate ourselves from. If you're in a church and you're criticising the pastor or you're criticising what's going on, it's only a matter of time, you're out of there. If you're in a marriage where you're criticising your partner all the time, it's only a matter of time when that you will separate and you'll be gone. And so we've got to apply that principle in a positive situation, and that is with food. And so what I started to do, when I realised that I have had an overrated love affair with food, and that I was making food to be like this marvelous, subconsciously a lot of this, making food to be this wonderful thing subconsciously. And so I realized that I had to change the way I saw food and the love. So I decided to start criticizing it. And so this is what I would do. Even when I was eating the food, while I was eating it, I was saying in my mind, this is not as good as what I think it is. This is terrible. Oh, why am I eating this? And I would criticize it. I would just say, oh, who would eat this ice cream? It's not that good. You know, the amazing thing about it, when I started doing that, I actually realized that food didn't taste as good as what I thought it did. And I did have an overrated view of food. And when I started to criticize it, I started to realize that food, that chocolate, that pizza, that hamburger, it actually doesn't taste as good as what I was giving it credit for before. And so I found that I just had to all the time begin to criticize food. I'd like to go and have something from the fridge. Oh, then I would criticize it. Oh, no, that fridge is full of yucky stuff. You don't want to eat that, you know. And so it might sound a bit dramatic, but it actually works. You've got to talk yourself out of loving food. And we can do that. Once we've done that, then we can worry about going on diets. See, the key with this whole thing is don't worry about trying to lose weight up front. That comes later. The first thing you need to do is get a different attitude towards food. When people say to me, oh, but I love food, I go, you're a goner. No way. If you just love food, well, you're going to eat it all the time. And so you've got to change that to liking food instead of loving, because we're still going to eat. And there's nothing wrong with liking food. I still like food today. But I don't have this overrated passion that was driving me to eat it all the time. No, that's gone. And this is about 9 years ago now that this all happened. So every now and again, I put on a few kilos and then I just start to rein it back in again, which once before I couldn't do that. It didn't matter how hard I tried.
0: Now, Steve, you're not a dietitian, but one of the questions that's coming on from Charles on the text line is about commenting on vegetarianism, could you refer to the control of sugar intake and alcohol consumption and the role that they play? Again, do you think all of that is part of the symptom or part of the cause? Is it a matter of saying, look, I just need to drink less alcohol, or is it a question of I eat these foods versus these, or are you saying that there's still the mindset that you've got to get first?
1: Yeah, definitely. Until the mindset changes, you can't think wrong and act right. And so even in the Bible, it talks about we are transformed by the renewing of our mind. So the first thing that's got to happen is there's three things that have got to come in with this whole thing, and that is your mind, your heart, and your mouth. And I'll just actually start with the last one, mouth. It's very important to verbalize. There is something about physically verbalizing what we're thinking. It gives it another power. It gives it another strength. And even in the Bible, to get saved, it says, believe in your heart and confess with your mouth. There is something about saying what you believe. And so just to recap that. So in our head, we've got to say, food, you're not as good as what I've thought you are. And you start criticizing it. Make it as if it's the worst evil thing on the planet. That's how you got to start off with. And make food look like it's terrible. Then you got to believe in your heart that what you're saying is true. Because you might say to yourself, well, that's a lie because I love it. Well, yeah. I think it was Hitler who says, if you say a thing long enough and loud enough, somebody will believe you. And I'll tell you this, if you believe in your head, and then if you say, yeah, I'm going to take this principle on that food is overrated and it's not as good as it I've been given it credit for, if you believe that in your mind, then you've got to say your heart, I'm going to believe this, I'm going to embrace this. Yes, food is not as good as what I've, and then you've got to verbalize it as well. And so you've got to do the three things. Believe it in your head, believe it in your heart, and definitely say, when you walk up to the fridge, talk to it.
0: And then you're in a position to make judgments about eating healthy foods and
1: yes.
0: What is better to eat and what is not better to eat and so on.
1: Yeah.
0: Well, thank you, Charles, for that question. And we've also got another question on the text line. How do we purchase the book, Food is Overrated?
1: It is on eBay and it is on Amazon.
0: And so again, yeah. Just renaming or retelling you the name of that book, Food is Overrated. Overrated, pardon me. I think that was a Freudian slip there. Let me start again. Food is Overrated. Lose Weight Permanently by Breaking the Addictive Power of Food by Stephen Jobe. Now, Stephen is spelt with a PH and Jobe is J-O-B-E. Food is Overrated. Lose Weight Permanently by Breaking the Addictive Power of Food. Now, we've got a caller here coming in from New South Wales. Simon's on the line from New South Wales. Simon, great to have you with us. What are your questions or comments?
9: My comments, I've been working on addictions for 30 plus years. And one of the things I notice is that until I get to the root problem of the overeating in this example, I won't solve it. I can spend all the time that I want to on chasing the solutions. But if there's a root, which it says in Deuteronomy 29:18, in Romans 11:16 and Hebrews 12:15, all talks about the root of the problem. Most of the stuff that I work in is in trauma. When we talk about the trauma and when we grieve and mourn and wail, as the Bible says to do with the trauma, suddenly things change. And then we can start, instead of chasing the worldly comforts, we can chase God for the comforts.
0: Thank you, Simon, for those comments, that input. Steve, what would you say to Simon and to others listening who would have that perspective?
1: Well, the key, I missed the first bit of it, but I think I've got the what he was talking about. See, the diets are the fruit of the tree. Our attitude and everything is the root. You've got to deal with the root. See, what we try to do is knock the fruit off. I'm putting on more weight, so I'll knock the fruit off the tree. No, you've got to deal with the root of it. So you've got to get right down to why am I doing this? And this is what I'm saying. We've got the wrong concept. We've got the wrong, the root of the problem is our mindset is wrong and we've got to change that. And we can do that by talking ourselves into the right mindset. Then when you do that, then you can deal with the fruit. And that's the overeating.
0: Thank you, Simon, for your call. Steve, it looks, or sounds to me rather, that this might be very relevant. that sometimes we find our identity or our sense of fulfillment or our sense of need in food, but we need to find our identity and our fulfillment elsewhere. Is that part of overcoming this love affair with food?
1: Yeah, well, the situation was is that with how I was, it was my security blanket in a sense. Like if I was feeling down a bit, I'd want to eat more. If I was under a lot of stress, I would eat more. It was kind of this false security thing. But that, of course, didn't work. It just it destroys you in the end, like I've said before. So I don't know did that answer the question?
0: Yeah, I think it does. And we don't talk very much about idolatry these days. You read it in the Old Testament. We don't often talk about it. I use the practical definition that an idol is anything apart from God that I want so badly or worship that I think I need in order to be happy or fulfilled or whatever. Do you think food in our current society, even for Christian people, is playing that role as something of an idol?
1: Oh, definitely. Well, the Bible is very much against gluttony. And I couldn't stop. You know, I'd eat a full meal and have sweets, and then I'd be thinking, what else can I eat? Like, well, the real story is that's gluttony. And yet I couldn't stop it. And until I, you know, started to do this process of talking myself out of it and changing criticizing the food until I wasn't in love with it anymore, then I wasn't acting like a glutton anymore. So it was terrible. I couldn't, and I feel for anybody that's overweight, I could not stop. It didn't matter what I tried, I couldn't stop. I would just overeat all the time. And it was just ridiculous. And like I've said before, if people say to you, all you need is discipline, all you need is discipline, well, I found that trying to be more disciplined was hopeless and it didn't work.
0: On the text line, a question to Steve. Is the excessive love of food a result of a lack of love in our relationships and having other good things in our lives?
1: Yeah, look, yeah, it all comes back to there is a problem somewhere within us that drives us initially to that, why did I ever get into that situation? I'm sure it's a lack of self-love or, you know, because the fact is some people, I've heard people say, well, you shouldn't love yourself. The Bible says you shouldn't love yourself. Well, I don't agree with that at all. The fact is we do need to love ourselves because the Bible actually says, love your neighbor as yourself. Well, if we're not to love ourselves, well, that lets me off the hook of loving my neighbor. So the fact is, yes, the underlying of all this, but I honestly did love myself, but it still didn't make any difference. It was that it wasn't like that. It's hard to say, but it wasn't like that I woke up one morning and I thought, I love myself more, and so I stopped eating. No, there was just a wrong concept in my mind, a subconscious wrong ideal in my life that would drive me to food. And every ad of food and everything would just reinforce that food is great, food is great, food is great, food is great. And so I just go for food. So, yeah.
0: And what would you say to any listener today who says, look, I'm breaking down, I don't have the self-discipline, I'm hearing that I need to pursue freedom rather than just have more self-discipline. What would you say to that listener to encourage him or her today?
1: I think the key is this. If you go down the road, I need more discipline, it's not going to happen. I've tried it too many years. You've got to trust the process, the process, the process. It's all about the process. And the process is you've got to criticize food until you stop f- falling in love with it. So just keep criticizing it. Think bad things about it. That's the process. If you stick to, I'll tell you right now, and I guarantee it, that if you criticize food and you believe it in your head and you believe it in your heart and you confess it with your mouth, something will change and you will find that you won't be drawn to food like you used to be, and then you can start losing the weight.
0: And so you say that permanent weight loss isn't won through strong willpower, but through changing what we value, changing what we love, changing where we get our sense of identity.
1: Yeah, yeah. Well, look, hey, we've got to reprogram our mind, and that's how we do it. We've got to reprogram our thinking. And but can I just say one thing about a diet that I do really enjoy? And this is jumping off that a little bit. And that is, a few years back, my joints, you know, I'm 70 years old now, and my joints are getting a bit sore and whatever, da-da-da-da. And one night, I fell asleep on the lounge, and I woke up to a program, and it was called The Game Changer. And I watched it, and I couldn't believe it. It was nearly like I was reading the Bible. And this is all about plant-based eating, and it has literally, so there's two huge things that's happened in my life. One was realizing that I had an overrated love of affair with food and that I had to destroy that overrated love. And the second thing was the food that I was eating. And I got into this plant-based diet, and all the pain in my joints, my energy, I got a lot more energy. There was the huge benefits. And so it's, you can see it on Netflix. It's a great, maybe not for everybody, but it was very good for me.
0: We've got a message from Lisa on the text line. And Lisa is comparing, I guess, her role as a homemaker with the things that you're saying. And she says, I cook for my family constantly. It's my love language and they appreciate it so much. How can I not love food but still love providing for my family in this way?
1: It's like I said before, with money, there's nothing wrong with liking money, but if it's your master, there's nothing wrong with good food. I eat good food every day, but I'm not drawn to the bad stuff. So I would say to this person, there's nothing wrong with that at all. But if you're feeding them all chips, white bread, butter, and all the wrong things, well, that's not good for them. And this plant-based diet, it sounds negative to anybody you tell about it, but the foods that you've got out there today, it's absolutely wonderful. I could eat it by the wheelbarrow loads.
0: And what would you say to those people, whether teenagers or older, or to their parents, of people who struggle with those eating disorders where they hate food, where they won't eat food, where they believe that they're fat when they're skinny.
1: Anorexia.
0: Yeah. What do you say in the context of this conversation? There might be people listening today who are either living through that or their children are living through that. How would you encourage them in the context of what you've been saying today?
1: Well, I'm not a psychologist and all that, but I would say you've got to go the opposite way. You'll find that a reason that somebody's anorexic is because they actually don't love themselves. And so the idea is that we've got to reestablish first that the love for ourselves, and then go the opposite. Just say food is good. Food is lovely. And so they've got to talk themselves back into it. I had to talk myself out of it. They've got to talk themselves back into it. And the reason I talk myself out of it is because I love myself. And I say to the with somebody with anorexic, is that they've got to love themselves and talk themselves back into eating food.
0: So just like you've been saying that for those who struggle with weight and with overeating, that you need to look at what the root cause is, not the symptom. In the same way, I'm hearing you say that if you are suffering from one of those other eating disorders, that again, the eating disorder is the symptom. You need to look at what the underlying cause is.
1: Yeah, look, it applies to anything. If you have got anything that's not good for you, criticize it, knock it, put it down. If you're not doing things that you should be doing, you need to promote that. You need to say good things about it. You need to do the opposite to that, which will draw you. You've got to fall in love with the good, and you'll be drawn to it. That's the key. So, and that applies in any area of our life.
0: Well, thank you, Lisa and Bianca, for your text comments today. We're speaking with Steve Jobe, the author of a book about falling out of love with food. For those of us who have a love affair, Food is Overrated is his book, Lose Weight Permanently by Breaking the Addictive Power of Food. Steve, we've probably got only about 30 seconds left. What's the last message that you would leave with our listeners today?
1: My last message is that there is an answer. And as I said, if you apply the process, it will work. It's like if you throw a ball in the air, it'll come down. And I say, I believe with this process, if you do it 100% those things, then it will work and you will lose weight.
0: Well, thank you, Steve Jobe, for the conversation today. Thank you to all of our listeners who have engaged with us by text or calling in. I trust that it's been beneficial to you. This is Ashley Saunders sitting in for Neil Johnson this week on 2020. Steve Jobe, thank you so much for being with us today.
1: Thank you.
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0: Peter Burton with Where Would I Be? You're on 2020 with Ashley Saunders sitting in for Neil Johnson this week. And our next guest will be talking about an event coming up that's become an annual fixture on the streets of Melbourne. And it's returning next month. No, not tomorrow. We're not talking about the grand final parade. We're talking about a much more important event on the streets of Melbourne next month. It's the March for the Babies, and it brings together people wanting to publicly affirm the value of unborn life. It wants to support women facing difficult pregnancies and raise concerns about Victoria's abortion laws. This year's march takes place on Saturday the 10th of October, and it's at Treasury Gardens in Melbourne. One of the names you'll know is closely associated with March for the Babies is former MP Bernie Finn, who joins us now. Welcome, Bernie.
1: G'day, Ashley. How are you going?
0: I'm very well, thank you. And it's great to talk about such an important issue. And I see that March for the Babies has been happening every year since 2009. How did it come about?
1: That's right, yes. And if I could take you into my confidence for a moment as to how that...
0: There's just the two of us.
1: Just. I was in the parliament when the abortion law went through that legalised abortion until birth, which is pretty horrific in itself. And when the bill went through, we only lost by 3 votes, so it wasn't a thrashing, but it was 3 votes. And I was devastated, of course, as it went through. And the pro-abortionists were celebrating as they do. I put my head in my hands and I said, dear Jesus, what do we do now? And straight away, I mean, talk about getting an order from head office, straight away I had put in my mind March for the Babies. And I went about putting that together we have marched, with the exception of 2 years where we did it online because we weren't allowed to, you know, leave our homes or... weren't allowed to go anywhere near anybody else in Victoria. We have done that every year since, and it's getting bigger. Last year was a huge crowd, and we anticipate that it'll be even bigger this year.
0: Now, Bernie, at the time of the passing of that law, that was considered the worst abortion law in Australia, even in the world. Is that a correct understanding?
1: That at that time it certainly was, and the tragedy is that similar, almost an identical law has spread now to every state and every territory in the nation. There is no legal protection for children before birth in this nation, in Australia, and that to my way of thinking is just tragic. I mean, I just wonder, you know, if we've accepted killing babies in the way that some of the politicians tell us and the media tell us, can we claim to be a civilised nation anymore? I mean, this is just a barbaric thing to kill a child before he or she is born. And now, of course, we are now killing children after they're born as a result of failed abortions. We're just putting the child there until that little baby dies. It is just... abysmal at what's happening, and I find it deeply distressing. And anybody who loves babies would feel the same way, I'm sure.
0: So what does it achieve, Bernie, for families and others to turn out for the March for the Babies, whether they turn out in their tens or hundreds or thousands? What does this achieve?
1: Well, what it achieves is it reminds the community, and it reminds the media, and it reminds the politicians that we're not going to go away, that this is still an issue, and encourages those who support us in Parliament as well, of course. With this election coming up in November here in Victoria, it's even more important this year. Because we need to get the message out there that people need to find out what the views are of their various candidates and vote accordingly. If you are a candidate or a member of parliament who supports killing babies, you have forfeited your right to be in parliament. That's as simple as that. That's the message that we're going to be putting out, that people need to find out who the pro-life candidates are and vote for them, find out who the pro-abortion candidates are, and put them last.

0: It was easy to kill them, and now it's unborn babies who are not regarded as human beings, so you can kill them. Now, I can't understand how anybody can say that a child of say, I don't know, 30 weeks gestation, 25 weeks gestation, can be killed because he or she is not human. Clearly they are. But that is the law in this nation at the moment. And as I say, I really struggle to see how we can claim to be a civilized nation with these sorts of barbaric laws.
1: We're talking on 2020 with Bernie Finn about March for the Babies in Victoria. The march will be on Saturday, the 10th of October. The website, for those who want more information, marchforthebabies.com. Bernie, turning to some practical matters to do with the march, I guess sometimes there are counter protests. There could be a clash with yours. Help people who are interested in coming understand whether it's safe, whether it's safe to take kids. Is it a family occasion? Is there police and other security? What are some of the practical ramifications?
0: Well, it's certainly a family event, and we welcome children, and there are many, many children that come to this march. Yes, there will be a very strong police presence. There always is, and we have our own security as well. So we are confident that everybody will be protected, and the police will. And the police have displayed over the years that they will step in if anybody gets out of line. And they know, it's interesting, last year when we had the march and I was leading it as is per normal, and the number of police that came up to me, because of course they were used to the riots in the streets that had preceded them with the Palestinian demonstrations and so many other demonstrations of that nature. So they came up to me and actually and thanked me profusely. And a number of police came up and thanked me profusely for organising a march where they weren't threatened, where they were not in any danger. So the police have an understanding of who the good guys are, if I can put it that way, and they know that we're not out to cause trouble. We're there to make a point. And at the end of making our point, we'll go home. But, the police have been great with the exception of one year, which I won't go into at any great length. But for all the other years, the police have been absolutely wonderful. I anticipate this year will be no different.
1: This is probably a good reminder to those who are listening and for whom this touches them in the heart. Because there are people who are living with abortion regret, whether it's about this or actually any other matter, a reminder that the Vision Prayer Line is available. You can ring the Prayer Line on 1-800-772-936. I'll give that number again, 1-800-772-936. We're talking with Bernie Finn about the March for the Babies in Melbourne on the 10th of October. Bernie, what's your experience
0: Ashley,
1: been?
0: Ashley, can I just point out that we have quite a few women who are post-abortion survivors who have had abortions for whatever reason and are now committed entirely to overturning this law and helping other women who are going through or might be going through what they've gone through sometimes for decades. And we even have people on our committee who have had abortions. So, we are not rejecting women who have had abortions, not at all. We embrace them. We welcome them. And if we can help them overcome the difficulties, the pain that they're suffering, then we will certainly do that as well.
1: Well, it's great to know, Bernie, we're on the same page, because that's the question I was going to be asking you about your dealing with that. We've only got less than a minute left, Bernie. In that time, could you briefly talk about the challenge of supporting women who have an unexpected pregnancy? Because that's the other side, isn't it?
0: It is. It is. Well, we have a number of pregnancy support services throughout the state, but that's never mentioned by anybody. You know, the medical profession and the government first option is always abortion. You know, go and have an abortion. It's difficult. Go and have an abortion. They don't worry about the impact that has on women. They don't worry about the fact that women have nervous breakdowns after having an abortion in many cases.

0: But there are a number of services around the state that work 24 hours a day, 7 days a week, to support women who are going through challenging, difficult pregnancies. It's whilst you might have an unwanted pregnancy, there's no such thing as an unwanted baby.
1: Well,
0: And
1: thank
0: that's
1: you.
0: the thing that people have to remember.
1: Yeah, thank you, Bernie Finn, for being with us. Time's run out. It's been great to be speaking with you about this. MarchForTheBabies.com, 10th of October in Melbourne. Thanks, Bernie.
0: Great to speak to you, Ashley. Good on you.
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0: Australia's Vision Christian Radio. Exploring faith and the future. Neil Johnson and Bible teacher, Dr. Camille Majdali.
1: Spending a little time with Camille, talking through those big issues that come from the first book of the Bible, the book of Genesis. Let's talk about a summary, a way that we can simply understand the overview of this book of Genesis.
2: The book of Genesis, and particularly the creation narrative, spans chapters 1 and 2. Here's what I understand, Neil, taking these amazing chapters that are from divine revelation. We first learn that everything was made by God, and that whatever God made was good. God is committed to total excellence. And as we read in Mark 7 and verse 37, Jesus Christ does all things well. If that's God's commitment, it should be ours too. The difference is we don't have to be obsessive perfectionists because we're not perfect, but being committed to a standard of excellence is a good thing. We also learn in the creation narrative that men and women were made in the image of God. No other aspect of creation, whether it's plant life or animal life, can make the same claim. God says, I made you in my image. That gives us a wonderful standard to live up to.
1: So we understand that we are made in God's image and that those things that God created are good. That means that there is something special about the value we see in one another because we're created in the image of God.
2: Yes, I believe that we should see human value and personal value from the paradigm of Scripture, that God cared enough for us to make us in His image. We are special. And any God that knows us by name and numbers the hairs on our head, as Jesus teaches, obviously is very personable, interactive, and caring. So yes, this is a very high and lofty thing. But as we will learn later in Genesis, humanity departed from God's purpose through sin, and that everything that has gone wrong in our world since then can all trace its origin to that introduction of sin. But we're jumping ahead. We still want to stay in creation.
1: Let's keep on this summary. We've talked about things being good that God created. We're made in His image. What else do we understand from a summary of creation?
2: We understand that God didn't just make our human bodies. He made us body, soul, and spirit. He made our material side, namely our bodies, but He also made the immaterial, invisible part of our being. And this part, the invisible, is actually the most important because it's the one that lasts forever. In addition, we learn that God made both male and female. There is what is called submission in marriage, but it's voluntary. It's not a dictatorship. It is a partnership. And yes, the submitted one has a veto. If the submitted one, namely the wife, doesn't want to go to this place or do this thing, it's just not going to happen. So I really do believe it's a partnership, as has been said. It speaks about our dominion over the animal and plant world, basically in some ways as caretakers. All these things happened in the beginning.
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That's Sanctus Real with My God Is Still the Same. Thank you so much for being with us today on the Thursday edition of 2020. Reminder that these conversations are available afterwards on the podcast. After the news, there's Jen with us. And all that's left is for me to say thank you again for being with us. It's great that you've been able to join Vision on 2020. This is Ashley Saunders signing off. God willing, I'll be with you again tomorrow.

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1: In this bulletin, a government cyber breach being investigated and new data on Australian societal changes. With the details, I'm Naomi Millam. Questions are being raised about why it took so long for Australians to be made aware of a data breach from a rogue AI agent. The Prime Minister has revealed public and private data from the Medicare Statistics Reporting Service were accessed but no personal information stolen. The incident happened in June, OpenAI knew in August, and government ministers were told at the end of last week. National Senator Bridget McKenzie has told Channel 9 it's a reminder of why guardrails on the technology are so important.
2: Now you've seen tech bros and head honchos coming out warning that there are not just benefits to AI, there are risks, and we've seen these type of incidents around the globe. So we need to take this very, very seriously and not rush to failure.
1: The Prime Minister has declared the post-1945 world order is no longer fit for purpose. Anthony Albanese will use an address in New York to warn major democratic powers and traditional institutions are declining in influence. Mr. Albanese says Australia must help build a new global order. Australia has signed a historic pact with Ukraine amid its war with Russia. The agreement commits Canberra to sustained defence and security cooperation with Kyiv. A new survey has detailed how Australians' lives have changed over the space of about 22 years. The Household Income and Labour Dynamics Study shows almost half of all people in their 20s are now still living with their parents. Domain's Dr. Nicola Powell says younger Australians are struggling to get into the property market.
3: So when you look back in the 80s, you can see that dwelling price to average income is about 3.3, and today that sits at 8.4.
1: Victorian farmers are preparing for a massive hit to profits this harvest. Broadacre farm profits are forecast to fall by a whopping 39% this season. The National Farmers Federation says it's due to fuel costs for machinery, with diesel costs reaching up to $3 a litre in some places. Britain's Air Force has announced the formation of its first ever squadron dedicated to countering hostile threats in space amid an increase in global focus on such capabilities. The new unit would be tasked with protecting assets, including satellites used for civilian and military communications. Two more major American hospitals at New York and Pittsburgh universities have agreed to cease carrying out medical gender transitions of children. Christian advocates Focus on the Family hailed the Trump administration for stopping what it called the lunacy of the procedure. And a petition calling for the resignation of the Archbishop of Canterbury, Dame Sarah Mullally, has gained renewed momentum after she gave an award to a Muslim cleric who praised 9/11 mastermind Osama bin Laden. The Church of England was forced to withdraw the award, which was presented to the Pakistani-born imam on the 25th anniversary of 9/11. It was given in recognition of his support for religious minorities in Pakistan. More than 7,500 people have signed the petition, calling on Dame Sarah to go. That's the latest news. Sport is next.
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1: To NRL, Roosters coach Trent Robinson maintains returning halfback Sam Walker has done more than enough to recover from syndesmosis surgery. The 24-year-old has been named in tomorrow's prelim final against the Dolphins. And Lachie Neal appeals his one-match ban this afternoon in a bid to play in Saturday's AFL Grand Final. That's the latest Vision National News. I'm Naomi Millam.
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1: Time now for a look at the weather. A trough over inland WA is bringing thunderstorms, some intense over the south. A weak trough is causing storms over inland northeast New South Wales. High pressure is driving some showers and gusty winds along eastern Queensland, while keeping elsewhere mainly dry. To the capital cities, Sydney 24 with clearing showers, 26 and mostly cloudy for Melbourne, Brisbane 25 and clearing showers, 22 and mostly sunny in Perth, Adelaide 26 and mostly cloudy, 25 and sunshine for Canberra, Hobart 22 and mostly cloudy, and 34 and mostly sunny in Darwin. 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
5: G'day, I'm Jen. It's really great to have your company today. There are lots of good things on the way today, including the latest single from Matt Maher, that one coming up in a bit. Okay, but first off, let's get to a location in South Australia where you hear Vision. Port Vincent, due west of Adelaide, really upmarket holiday town these days, attracts a lot of retirees too. It was originally known by the name Surveyor's Point, but the name was changed in the 1870s to Port Vincent. And Port Vincent, you will hear Vision Christian Radio there on 88 FM. And it's great to have you listening if you're in Port Vincent. Looking to what the weather's going to be like in that part of South Australia today, expected to be a cloudy day and getting to a top of 27. These words from the Bible, they are found in the New Testament book of 2 Corinthians. This is 2 Corinthians chapter 5, it's verse 21. For our sake, God made Jesus, who knew no sin, to be sin, so that in him we might become the righteousness of God. That is 2 Corinthians chapter 5 and verse 21.
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5: 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Now, America's Phil Wickham with a song that he wrote when houses of worship were actually pretty empty through the pandemic. Now, although you can feel the joy in this one, Phil was actually feeling not so joyful when he penned this one. So he was kind of reminding himself with the writing of this song and kind of preaching to his own soul about who God is, about what God's done for him, and about who he is in Christ. It is House of the Lord, Phil Wickham on the Live Lounge.

0: burdens down.
1: Jamie Kimmett from Scotland on Visions Live Lounge with his song Burdens. Now, I'm going to let Jamie explain what's behind this one because, well, his accent is pretty sweet.
2: I wrote the song Burdens with my friend Ben Cantillon. The heart and message of this song is very simple. The safest place in the world to be is at the feet of Jesus. It's at the feet of Jesus that we find freedom, where we can lay all our burdens down. Now Jesus says, come to me, all who are heavy, and I will give you rest for your soul. And it's my prayer that you would find healing, that you would find strength, freedom, and salvation at the feet of Jesus.
1: That is Jamie Kimmett, Scottish Christian music artist. You know, and I'm wondering how many Scottish Christian music artists are there in the world? I don't know, but there probably ought to be more because then I can play more audio grabs from them. That accent's pretty awesome. Our daily devotion, the word for today, it can be heard soon here on Vision. And some thoughts today on what it means to be crucified with Christ.
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7: Consider the words of Paul in Galatians chapter 2. He wrote, I have been crucified with Christ. It is no longer I who live, but Christ lives in me. And the life which I now live in the flesh, I live by faith in the Son of God, who loved me and gave himself for me. When we remember that we belong to Christ, we become less controlled by pride, offense, and selfish desires. The day you put your faith in Christ is the day your old self died. Your old way of living apart from God is gone. The person who goes down in the waters of baptism is not the same person who comes up. You are a new creation in Christ. Of course, you must step into this identity on a daily basis. Paul said, I die daily in 1 Corinthians 15. And Jesus said in Luke 9, whoever wants to be my disciples must deny themselves and take up their cross daily. The key word in both verses is daily. There's great freedom in this daily death. Your performance is no longer a statement of your worth. Your ego is no longer on the line. Your reputation is no longer at risk. You're living for the approval of one, that is the Lord. Hence, Paul could write, God forbid that I should boast except in the cross of our Lord Jesus Christ, by whom the world has been crucified to me and I to the world. That's Galatians 6:14. Then to drive his point home, in Colossians 3, he wrote, for you died and your life is hidden with Christ in God. So live the crucified life. That's Vision's Word for today.
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Ryan Kennedy with Be My On Vision. Ryan Kennedy, he is married to worship singer Charity Gale. How are you doing today? Hope you're doing okay today. I'm Jen Spiker. It's great to have your company. A feast of flowers. Flowers blooming, you know, one of the beautiful things about spring. And our nation's capital with the biggest flower festival on show right now. The biggest flower festival in the country. I know there are lots of them around the country, but this one's said to be the biggest. Floriade. And as you wander through the million bulbs that have bloomed, many tulips amongst them, you'll see the theme for this year reflected in the designs of the garden beds. So these floral designs for each garden bed, a reflection of the theme, a feast of flowers. Now, I've only seen pictures and videos, but I have discovered which of the 12 garden bed designs is my favourite. It is not the garden bed designed as fairy bread. It is not the one showing the picnic, and it is not the garden bed displaying the curious caterpillar. It is the one that features 11 types of tulip, the bellus, the viola, the chrysanthemum, and 7 types of pansy, all delicately planted to create a floral picture showing a kebab, an onion, a T-bone steak, a mushroom, and a few snags. The design's name, Blooming Barbecue. I love it. That is such a cool design. It really does look from above. It really does look like a bit of a barbecue happening. Now, if you are anywhere near Canberra in the next couple of weeks, it's probably worth a visit to Floriade, you know, just to check that one out, the Blooming Barbecue. A song that goes along with a joyful spring theme, a fun one from Matt Maher coming up pretty soon here on Australia's Vision Christian Radio. And this one, Danny Gokey.

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0: It is new for Matt Maher, Gonna Be Alright on Vision. I've seen that song described as a folk pop ray of sunshine. What do you reckon? Is it a folk pop ray of sunshine? Yeah, pretty good song for a spring day. Hey, I've been pondering for a while now. Okay, we're talking a couple of years actually that I've been pondering this. Hi, I'm Jen. Pondering how neurodivergence, how a unique brain impacts the Christian life. Now, there are a few neurodiverse people in my life. I've got a son on the autism spectrum. I've got a daughter with ADHD. I probably fit into that ADHD category as well. Now, one of the many topics that my brain spent a bit of time on is how neurodiversity impacts a person's prayer life. If you are neurodiverse in any way, so autism, ADHD, ODD, a whole bunch of things that could be options there, or if perhaps there's somebody close to you that fits into that, you know, I would really love to know how things that you experience as a result of that neurodiversity, how they can impact your prayer life or even just your Christian life in general, but your prayer life. Okay, so sustaining focused attention, it can be an issue. So, yeah, a question around that is, how can you make prayer, communicating with God, work when you struggle to stay focused? You know, is there anything that you have found really helpful? Maybe, you know, in pondering on this, some thoughts that I've had are maybe you need to kind of keep it short, the prayers, or maybe write out some bullet points to help your brain stay on track when you pray. That's something that I have done in the past. And I love that these days we can bring creativity and things like coloured pens and journaling into that prayer space and communicating with God's face. You know, I know that those kind of things can be quite helpful to a lot of people's brains, or even just rolling with something like a guided prayer book. So, you know, like not talking about ancient tombs from the past that are part of particular denominations, but, you know, if that's your thing, whatever. But there are lots of books out now that have got prayers already written down. So that might be something that's really helpful to you, even if it's just something that you use for a season to kind of help you to regularly be talking to God, you know, especially if your brain is one that tends to wander. Foundations on the way pretty soon here on Vision. Rob and Mandy explore the Jewish foundations of the Christian faith. And today they're looking at the Feast of Tabernacles and what's behind that. After Foundations, I've got music from the Afters and a song from Tasha Layton that celebrates the hope that never runs out.
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5: When you go through the land of Israel, you realise it's a very barren place, which means when they sow a seed in the harvest, there's a verse that says you sow in tears, but you reap with joy. And that is when you sow in tears, you're sowing in faith and thinking, God, you've got to come through because there's no rain here.
4: Foundations. Understanding the Jewish foundations of our Christian faith. 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

0: Festival of Lights. So Hanukkah, but it's not mandatory. These are mandatory. Mm. And when you look at them in order, you actually see this extraordinary plan of redemption through the Messiah. It's amazing. You're right. Jesus fulfills them all. Now, the Feast of Tabernacles, the Feast of Booths, in the Hebrew, it's known as Sukkot. It actually falls on the 19th of Tishri. It runs for 7 days, although these days it runs for 9 days. I'll explain why that is later. The word Sukkot, it means booths. And on this holiday, it's both a historical celebration as well as an agricultural celebration. It's historical because it's kind of a reminder to the Jewish people about their forefathers and how they wandered in the wilderness for 40 years in temporary dwellings. So they have to build a little temporary dwelling that they put up for 7 days, 8 days. And the roof of it has to be made of vegetation. It could be bamboo slats, it could be timber, it could be palm fronds, branches of trees, whatever it is, it's got to be vegetation. It has to allow some visibility of the stars at night. And also, if it happens to rain, you can get a sprinkling of water on you as well. Just an added bonus. And most of the time, Jewish families will eat their meals in this. It's called a sukkah. And they will eat their meals in the sukkah. Some of them will sleep and live in the sukkah. Sometimes it's just the kids who camp out.
1: It's like
0: sukkah.
1: A camping trip, yeah.
0: A little bit, yeah. Sometimes they really go all out and decorate it up. But it's also an agricultural celebration. So they actually decorate it with usually fake plastic fruits and vegetables or grapevines or all manner of growing produce they will decorate their sukkahs with as well.
1: As with all of these feasts, they are instituted by God, and you can read about Sukkot being instituted by God in Leviticus 23 from verses 34 to 44.
0: Then Deuteronomy 16 actually goes on to explain how they're supposed to celebrate or keep this feast. And so, again, this was actually part of, I just mentioned that the sukkahs had to have this vegetation on their roof to let the, any kind of weather in and see the stars and whatnot. That was actually all mandated in the scripture. That's not part of a tradition. The agricultural side of things, like decorating it with fruits and vegetables and squash and pumpkins, all that kind of stuff, that is all has developed over the centuries.
1: And is it true that the pilgrims in America actually sort of borrowed from some of that tradition with the Thanksgiving celebration that's become an annual celebration in America?
0: It is. Apparently, from what I've learned, is that when the pilgrims first made their way to the New World, which today we know as America, that they obviously they were Christians and they were escaping religious tyranny from throughout Europe. And so they established the New World, and so they had to farm this basically barren, untouched land, not barren, but untouched, uncultivated land for the most part. They were trusting God for harvests to see them survive. And then they wanted a celebration where they could thank God for his provision and for bringing in the harvests. And so they went into the scriptures, they looked at the festivals and feasts of the Lord, and they discovered that Sukkot, or the Feast of Tabernacles, had this agricultural Thanksgiving element. And so, yeah, they decorate their homes with corn dollies and pumpkin and squash and all that kind of stuff. Yeah, that comes straight from the Bible, from the Feast of Sukkot. Now, there's another element to this particular festival, and that is there is a wave offering that is required. And I don't know, we look at it and we kind of go, that sounds so silly.
1: Not like a Mexican wave.
0: Not a Mexican wave. No, no, no. We kind of think it's silly, but you know, this is something God instituted, so it's not silly. Mm. But what they had to do was they had to take four species of plant. Again, this is part of the agricultural element. They were to take these four species, which was an etrog, which is kind of like a citrusy lemon kind of a fruit. And then they had to take a ripe date palm frond, not the fruit, just the frond, three myrtle branches and a leafy branch from a willow tree. They had to be all absolutely in perfect condition, no blemishes, no little brown spots or marks or anything. They had to be absolutely perfect. And then they're woven together in a kind of like a bouquet. It's quite elaborate. It's quite beautiful, actually. It's kept in a protective sheath or bag because it has to be used every day of Sukkot.
1: Yeah.
0: And then in a wave offering. And you can actually go on YouTube and see a lesson on how to wave the lulav.
1: So there's a prescribed way to do it, is there?
0: There is a prescribed way. Basically, they take it in their hands and they wave it three times in the direction of the east,

0: in the west, then the north, then the south, then above them and below them. It kind of sounds a little bit silly, but the reason they do that, it's symbolically acknowledging the fact that God's presence surrounds us. You cannot escape it. Actually, Psalms actually tells us that.
1: Yeah.
0: You can't escape him. So it's this acknowledgement that God is everywhere. He's surrounding us, and he is the source of our harvest, of our produce, of our ability to survive and make it.
1: That's amazing.
0: It is. There's lots of symbolism. We look at it and kind of go, really? But this is what God told the people to do, and to this day they still do it.
1: It's amazing how they do that. They follow these traditions. And obviously, as with a lot of the feasts, you've got candles being lit, stories being told, singing, like all the celebration of it is there as well. And obviously with it being a harvest festival, there would be a lot of celebration thanking God for the fact that he's given them provision for another year.
0: Well, the thing is, when you go through the land of Israel, you realize it's a barren desert. And, you know, there is a joke amongst Jewish peoples that Moses traveled all the way through the wilderness in the Middle East and he stopped in the only place with no oil. But also it's a very barren place, which means when they sow a seed in the harvest, there's a verse that says you sow in tears, but you reap with joy. And that is when you sow in tears, you're sowing in faith and thinking, God, you've got to come through because there's no rain here. And then when the harvest comes in, there's great joy because God has brought forth the harvest yet again.
1: That's wonderful.
0: It's amazing. It is. So there's lots of passages of scripture, both Messianic and non-Messianic Jews read throughout their time when they go into the synagogue. But there's also a water ceremony that is part of Sukkot. It was originally performed in the temple. The high priest would lead a procession down to the Pool of Siloam, which is at the bottom of the eastern portion of Mount Moriah, the bottom of the city of David. And he would take a golden vessel from the temple, he'd fill it up with water, make his way back up to the temple, where all the people would be there. They would be singing, rejoicing, dancing. And then as he would pour out this water offering before the Lord, the people would then begin to wave the lulav before the Lord, and they would sing something. They would sing, "Save us, we pray, O Lord. O Lord, we pray, let us thrive. Blessed is he who comes in the name of the Lord. We bless you from the house of the Lord."
1: Now, that's something that we hear in the Gospels when Jesus makes his procession into Jerusalem, isn't
0: precisely,
1: it?
0: Precisely. That is a messianic psalm. So remember, we've come out of Rosh Hashanah, waiting, welcoming the trumpet to welcome the king for his coronation, the preparation that starts with the repentance of the heart, waiting for him to come. The 10 days of awe leads to the Yom Kippur, the Day of Atonement, where the sin is paid for and the scapegoat takes the sin away. Their names are written in the Book of Life. That brings us to the Feast of Tabernacles or Sukkot, where God has brought provision. And we have this rejoicing that we've now come into this fullness, this relationship, this tabernacle, where God would dwell, surrounding them completely. And they're rejoicing, welcoming the king. Now, at the time that this was sung in the New Covenant, the religious leaders said to Jesus, "Tell them to stop."
1: Yeah.
0: Because they knew that that was acknowledgement of him being the Messiah. Mm. And Jesus, of course, said, "If they don't say it, the very rocks are going to cry out."
1: So much to learn about this festival, the Feast of Tabernacles. And we're going to continue in our next program looking at the last of these mandatory feasts. So join us for that next time on Foundations.
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Tasha Layton with Life in Me on Vision. That one is the title track to her latest album. Now, Tasha Layton at one time was a backup singer for mainstream artist Katy Perry, but now dedicating her voice to bringing Christian pop tunes like the one we just heard. And if you like this as well.

That is Tasha Layton, and what an amazing voice she has got, bringing the praise to Jeremy Kemp on Vision, a Vision News update about 10 minutes away. And just after the next news update, I'm highlighting a conversation with a legendary Christian music artist, Stephen Curtis Chapman.

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1: G'day, I'm Scotty Huss, filling in for Greg Newman this afternoon. 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
2: In this bulletin, an AI agent goes rogue on a government site and an NRL legend hailing the return of Sam Walker. With more, I'm Naomi Millam. A rogue AI agent has breached Australia's government systems, accessing data from a Medicare website. It's not believed that any personal information has been breached in the Medicare Statistics Reporting Portal operated by Services Australia. Assistant Science and Technology Minister Andrew Charlton says investigations into what other systems may have been affected is underway.
3: We are working to make sure that we make Australia's systems robust. But these new AI models are extremely powerful, and that is why we have so much work to do to make sure that we make our systems robust.
2: The Prime Minister says OpenAI took too long to alert the government about the issue. The federal government is understood to have watered down part of its new immigration policy. The farming industry will be able to apply for working holiday visas to be fast-tracked in crucial planting and harvesting seasons. Victoria's crime rate has dropped, according to new statistics released this morning. Kiara Parker reports.
4: There were nearly 625,000 criminal offences recorded in Victoria in the 12 months to June. The crime rate, which accounts for population growth, declined by 3.8% to 8,679 offences per 1,000 people. But the recorded crime remains 13.2% higher than 3 years ago. The top three contributors to overall crime remains breaches of orders, including bail conditions, theft from motor vehicle and assault-related offences. Family violence-related incidents saw an overall reduction of 3.4%. In a record high, Victoria Police arrested 27,092 people, a combined 77,175 times.
2: Airport security staff have returned to work after the first two strikes at Sydney Airport. They'll walk off the job again for 2 hours from 6 p.m. amid their push for better pay. Separate industrial action by ground staff is not expected to affect passenger flights by Qantas, largely impacting freight operations. Nigerian terror group Boko Haram has denied signing a secret ceasefire agreement with the government, as reported by news outlets. It allegedly happened in June when Boko Haram freed 360 kidnapped civilians. Greg Musselman from Voice of the Martyrs says despite the denial, it could still be true. He gave Mission Network News a list of the questions such a deal raises.
5: How did that happen? Was it through negotiation? The Nigerian government claiming that they're not paying these ransoms, but are they? And, you know, what have they given up to the Boko Haram in order to have this ceasefire that's going on? More recently, 30 believers were killed, and that is mostly from the Fulani herdsmen.
2: It's speculated that any deal could be linked to January's national election. That's the latest news. Sport is next.
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2: To NRL, Roosters legend Anthony Minicello says the return of star Sam Walker is a huge boost for Sydney as they gear up for tomorrow's prelim against the Dolphins. The halfback hasn't played since round 26 after undergoing surgery for a foot injury. Minicello has told Channel 9 he's in awe of Walker's recovery.
7: Yeah, it's remarkable. I've had a serious syndesmosis back in my day, and it took a lot longer than 4 weeks, that's for sure. So the mental strength and the physical prep that he's gone through over the last 4 weeks.
2: And switching codes, Lions star Lachie Neale will front the AFL Appeals Board today, protesting a one-match ban preventing him from playing in Saturday's final. That's the latest Vision National News. I'm Naomi Millam.
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2: Time now for a look at the weather. A trough over inland WA is bringing thunderstorms, some intense, over the south. A weak trough is causing storms over inland northeast New South Wales. High pressure is driving some showers and gusty winds along eastern Queensland, while keeping elsewhere mainly dry. To the capital cities, Sydney 24 with clearing showers, 26 and mostly cloudy for Melbourne. Brisbane 25 and clearing showers, 22 and mostly sunny in Perth. Adelaide 26 and mostly cloudy, 25 and sunshine for Canberra. Hobart 22 and mostly cloudy, and 34 and mostly sunny in Darwin. 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
10: It was originally known as Emu Bay, but today is known as Burnie. It's a city by the sea in Tasmania where Vision can be heard on 87.6 FM. Now, Burnie, it is a port city on the northwest coast of Tassie, so northwest of Launceston. And Burnie, penguins. There are penguins you can see there along the coast, plus some waterfall walks if you head a little way inland as well. Beautiful spot there. Vision Christian Radio, heard there on 87.6 FM. And if we take a look at what the weather's going to be like in Burnie in Tassie today, 17 degrees and partly cloudy today. These words from the Bible, they're found in the book of Proverbs. This is Proverbs 3 and it's verse 6. In all your ways acknowledge God and he'll make your paths straight. That is Proverbs 3 and verse 6. On the spotlight, the man who brought us Dive, the great adventure, I'll be here, signs of life, speechless, do it again, shall I continue? The legendary Stephen Curtis Chapman is in conversation with Liam Renton next on The Spotlight. This is a new day,
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10: 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Over the years, Liam has interviewed the world's biggest and most loved Christian artists. He asks the tough questions and in the process uncovers truly personal moments with people who juggle showbiz with personal faith and managing expectations of how fans and critics think they should act. 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In this episode, Liam speaks to the most awarded artist in Christian music history, Stephen Curtis Chapman. In this part of their conversation, Stephen shared about the loss of his adopted daughter, Maria, and how a faithful God has shown up in his life.
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16: You've gone through some pretty public trials. You've had some sadness. You've had some loss that you had to deal with in the public eye. Mm. That must have been hard.
17: Yeah. Yes. Particularly, you know, many know our loss. It was 14 years ago now, May of 2008. That we lost our daughter, Maria, our youngest of six kids, and three biological and then three daughters adopted from China. So we've been very public about our journey of adoption and just sharing that. You know, my music from the very beginning, I've always felt like really more than I'm a guy on stage who is a celebrity or anything like that. I've always just felt like my music is just sort of a way for me to connect to my friends who listen to my music. It's more of a friendship than even when people use the word fans, your fans. I kind of prefer the friends word more than fans because I feel like the music is really written as just, hey, let me tell you what I'm thinking. Let me tell you what I'm struggling with. Let me tell you about my life, my marriage, my family, my good, bad, ugly, all of that. Put it into music and just to encourage you. And it's more sit in the car and ride alongside in the passenger's side and just saying, hey, let's talk about how you're doing. Let me tell you about what's going on. You know, more than, you know, let me tell you how to do life, but just have a conversation. And so, you know, when we lost our daughter, we did as a family huddle up, and of course, immediately I didn't even know if I would sing or ever go on stage again. I mean, something like that is so devastating to you emotionally, spiritually, at every level. I had to sort of take a big step back, canceled everything that was on the books, said, I don't know if I'll do another tour. I don't know if I'm going to come back and do anything, or if I'll sing the songs I've written, if I'm ever going to write new music. I don't really know. I just need time to just survive with my family right now in our grief. But as we prayed about the opportunities that we had, because of course immediately we were called by, you know, everyone from Larry King Live to Good Morning America and all these opportunities to speak about our faith that would sustain us in a time like this. And so as a family, we just said, you know, we feel like the thing that we, that will most honor, first of all, the hope that we have in Jesus and the life of our daughter, Maria, is going to be to tell our story about what's going to sustain us and be honest about it and be honest about our questions, our anger, our, you know, confusion of God, how could you let this happen? And yet if we get the opportunity to share that story and say, but what we're going to do is trust God because we got nothing else. So we made that decision as a family, and it was hard, but it also was part of what has helped us continue to heal. It's just been to be able to share that story over and over again of, we're trusting God, we don't understand it, we don't get it, but we believe that God is telling a story that is not over yet, and ultimately he's going to fix, he's going to restore everything that's broken, and he's going to heal everything that's hurt and wipe all the tears from our eyes.
16: Did you find healing through your own music, through writing?
17: Absolutely, yeah. Which is like why I continued to do it, because I began to realize that a lot of the things, you know, if you listen in my songs, I've said this before, there's probably one word that has shown up in my music all through the years from the very beginning more than any word, and it's actually two words. It's a contraction I learned in English class. I was paying attention, teacher, if you're hearing me. I actually did pay attention. But the words want to, wanna is the word. You'll hear that song, I want, you know, I want to do this, I want to believe, I want to, you know, hold on to faith. And it's because I think that's what so much of my music has been, is God, this is what I really want to be true. Mm-hmm. So I'm going to sing it, I'm going to declare it. And as I do, I'm sort of reminding myself. It's sort of the whole thing of, you know, preaching the gospel to yourself. It's like you have to keep saying it. Yes, this is what you believe. You know, the Psalms are full of that. I mean, look at the Psalms throughout. You know, it's David or the psalmist saying, God, are you going to forget me forever? How long, O Lord? You know, it's crying out in desperation and confusion. And then, but I love so many times those Psalms come back to, but God, your love is better than life. You are faithful. Your love endures forever. You know, I'm going to trust you, you know, and it's that process of saying, I'm just going to keep declaring it.
16: Isn't it interesting how your songs ministered to my generation in the 90s? Flash forward, you're now ministering to a whole new generation. For those that don't know, your songs have been featured in a Netflix movie called A Week Away, which my kids are obsessed with.
17: It's so good.
16: Your songs on a modern movie with a modern take.
17: Yeah.
16: And all of a sudden, Dad knows all the words.
17: How cool is that?
16: It was cool. It was so good.
17: I've heard a lot of stories, actually, of moms and dads driving, like, in the van and, you know, we got the kids in the back and they're watching A Week Away and the, you know, on their thing. And all of a sudden, mom or dad is singing along and they're like, wait a minute, how do you know this? This is a brand new movie. You know, this, you can't know this song. It's like, oh yeah, that's not a new song. That was a song around when I was your age, you know, which is, I thought that was one of the coolest things. And you and I agree, four thumbs up between us for A Week Away. It is so well done. It is a great story. It's told and done well. It's not, so many times, you know, I feel like we in our overzealousness to tell a story and make sure the gospel message is clear. We can almost get so heavy-handed, I feel like, with faith films, that it's, you know, they're so predictable sometimes. Like, oh, here's the prayer, and you're going to drop to the knees, and the bell rings, and it's like the angels sing. But I love the Week Away was just so real and just told such a cool story, even in the context of a musical, you know, where all of a sudden they burst out into song, and it's kind of very surreal in that way. But the whole story of the kid and just being chased down by, you know, somebody loving him, which I actually inspired a new song that's on a new album that I have that was inspired by A Week Away. In fact, I wrote it for the end title, and then they decided to use a song that they already had in the movie. So I'm like, well, I gotta put this song on somewhere, so it's on my new record.
16: How would you present Jesus to someone learning about him for the first time?
17: You know, I think the thing that I've always believed is, and I heard it years ago, who said a man with an experience is never at the mercy of a man with an argument. And what that means to me is that so many times we would try to maybe argue the case of, you know, why someone needs to consider, you know, a relationship with Jesus. But I think it's so much more powerful, and I really think it's what, you know, we find in Scripture, Jesus telling stories more than he was preaching at anyone. He was telling stories of the kingdom of heaven is like this. And let me tell you a story. And the reality for me is my story is one that is marked over and over again with moments in my life where the thing that has sustained me, the one thing that has brought purpose and meaning into otherwise what would be just a life of good and bad, but what's the real meaning and purpose, especially when you walk through hard things and loss and grief, which we've all walked through in these last few years with the global pandemic and all of that. But personally for us, walking through the loss of our daughter and all of life, and it's just, it is the one thing that has been the anchor that's held when storms from all sides have hit me and come into my life, has been the love of God, and it's been the hope that I have in Jesus, the love of his life and his death on a cross, and all of that that brings purpose to this life, that says, oh, that is what makes sense of why I'm here and what I'm here for.
16: We would love for you to give a message of encouragement to people that are struggling at the moment.
17: Yeah. Oh, absolutely. Well, and you're there, right? Okay. You know what? Honestly, I have been writing some new music out of that very thing of just the reality of we are on a journey, and there are some really mountain, beautiful, you know, top of the mountain moments for all of us at some point. Maybe they've long passed for some of you. Maybe it was when you were a kid and things were just innocent and before all the weight of the world, you know, crashed in. Or maybe you're one of those who still has had some really epic, great moments. But ultimately, the reality is for any of us and all of us, and I know a lot of people look at me and maybe my journey and say, well, yeah, easy for you to say, you're a guy who, you know, gets to play music for a living and gets to, you know, have people sing your songs and cheer when you stand on stage and sing. And but I would also say my family and I have walked through the darkest places that you can imagine, particularly with the loss of our daughter in a tragic accident years ago, just a few days after her fifth birthday. And I can say from that place that the one thing that can sustain you, if you will choose it and turn to it, is the hope in the love of God for you through Jesus, expressed through the gift of Jesus, who came to this earth and lived and died on a cross and made a way for us to have peace and to have hope even in the darkest places. And listen, I'm one who, I say that, and it's not like a big band-aid that you just stick on everything and go, hey, God's good all the time. All the time God is good. Life is really not good sometimes. And sometimes I don't know where God is in it. I can't answer those questions because I ask them myself sometimes. God, where are you? I mean, like recently, still, God, where are you in this? I don't get it. I don't understand, you know, what's going on. But I can say over and over again, as I've said, the prayer that I prayed more than any, God, I believe, help my unbelief. And the honesty, I'm so thankful that God welcomes our honesty. When I have to get it together, when I have to say, okay, God, you know, here it is. You know, I got it all figured out, and I got, you know, all the words all right, the prayer right. Scripture, if it tells me anything, it tells me God welcomes our honesty and just to say, I don't get it. I don't understand, but I'm going to turn to you instead of away from you, because that's turning into darkness, utter darkness and hopelessness. But when we bring all of that, the questions and confusion, and say, God, I'm bringing it to you. I got nothing else. If you really are God, if you really are the one who made me, who created me, the one who really is in control, then I'm going to come to you with all of this. And every time I've done that, not always in the ways I want him to, not always in the clearest ways that I would have asked if I could, but every time without fail, God has met me there and reminded me that he is good and he is faithful and he is God with us and God for us. So be encouraged.
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On Australia's Vision Christian Radio, where we are helping you look to God daily, Caleb and John with Finished. There were broken hearts at my place yesterday, but don't worry, no one in the room was sad. Hi, I'm Jen. Because those hearts didn't belong to anyone in the room. There was a red and white checked tablecloth. There was a computer. There was me. There were two young men sitting at the table. There were baking trays. And we were prepared. We were prepared to deal with those hearts. And things were reasonably serious. But those hearts, yeah, they belonged to two sheep. And my two teen boys and I had a really fascinating time working out which was the aorta, finding the valves, prodding the tendons, and uncovering the membranous pockets inside those hearts which very much resemble the structure of the human heart. There were dissections taking place. One of my kids needed to get a dissection done for an online course that he's taking. You know your heart, it's the first organ to form inside your body when you're inside your mum's womb, and it's been beating since you're about 3 weeks old in the womb. Yeah, the way that heart, it's just the way it's been designed, it's absolutely amazing. I mean, just looking even at these valves yesterday and just reading about how these valves, they're the things that help to stop any backflow from happening in the heart. It's just, yeah, the way it's been designed, it's just absolutely fascinating. This is Zach Williams, Fear is a Liar on Vision.

0: It is new for The Colour on Vision Heavenly Hope, The Colour, a group out of Canada. Have you heard that there's an Adventures in Odyssey movie in the works? Adventures in Odyssey is an audio drama series produced by Focus on the Family in the US. Now, it's been continuously produced since 1987. And now, Adventures in Odyssey, the movie, Journey into the Impossible, will be released next year. Now, Dave Arnold's been involved with Odyssey for many years, many of those years as executive producer of the series. And Dave explained that the movie is really a prequel to the series.
1: 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You will see Whit, you'll see Jenny, his wife, you'll see Jason. That's where the story begins.
0: Now, my kids grew up on Adventures in Odyssey audio dramas. We have got the book, The Official Guide to Odyssey. 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And I've got a couple of kids who have read most of those pages. 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
5: And finally, from Numbers chapter 3, verses 17 through 20. These were the names of the sons of Levi: Gershon, Kohath, and Merari. The Kohathite clans: Amram, Hebron, and Uzziel. Now, kids, isn't that an exciting Bible lesson for today? Kids?
6: And it doesn't get much more boring than
7: maybe
6: that.
7: Maybe Leviticus can take you there, too.
6: I don't know. Sometimes the challenges of trying to be spiritual with your kids and have an effective devotional time, it gets hard. Maybe you didn't even want to start at some point because that was what you thought devotions could be. Well, we have some help for you and your kids today on Focus on the Family with Jim Daly. Thanks for joining us. I'm John Fuller.
7: John, I just need to defend a little bit. Ray Vanderlaan, who's done That the World May Know with this, he will always say when you're reading the Word and you come across something that kind of sticks out, like numbers and genealogies, to stop and read that because there's importance to it. So we don't want to diminish, but eight-year-olds might struggle with that.
6: Right.
7: And that's the point of that clip, that's hard for an eight-year-old, nine-year-old, 10-year-old to wrap their heads around that. So it's important to have, that kind of reverence for the Word of God. But at some point, some of those scriptures can be a little dry for kids.
6: You've got to work that and summarize and get creative.
7: You know, today we want to talk about a great way to make those scriptures come alive with our guest, who is an expert in translating those things from kind of the church language into kids' language so they can get it. And he's written a great book, The Really Radical Book for Kids, which at first you're going, what, radical? Radical in Jesus. And I'm going to have fun today. I'm looking forward to it.
6: Yeah, and the research, of course, shows that moms and dads are the number one influence when it comes to spiritual matters. So we're thrilled to have Champ Thornton in the studio with us. He works at Crossway Publishing, and he helps children and families to grow spiritually and understand theology. And Champ and his wife, Robin, are the parents of three teens, and he's written a devotional book that will be the basis, as you said, Jim, for our conversation, the really radical book for kids.
7: Champ, welcome to Focus on the Family.
8: Thanks, Jim. It's great to be here.
7: What a great name. How'd you come up with Champ?
8: I had nothing to do with it. I know you were thinking it's like my athletic ability.
7: Yeah, exactly.
8: But no, my mom and dad had a little girl who was born about a year before I was.
7: Oh.
8: She was premature, and she lived about a day and passed away. And then about a year later, they're expecting again, and I come along, and I'm premature as well. Mm. And they didn't know if I was going to make it, the medical technology being what it was in the 70s. And so my mom just fasted and prayed and sought the Lord that he would spare my life.
7: Wow.
8: And the doctor said, oh, he's a champ. He'll make it. And the Lord spared my life, and the name stuck. So my real name is George.
7: Wow.
8: But no one calls me that. So.
7: What a story, though.
8: Yeah.
7: That's amazing. And that wasn't in the book.
8: God's kindness.
7: Yeah. God's kindness is amazing. Yeah. Well, let me ask you from the get-go. We were kind of laughing there at that beginning and that intro we did. Because that is kind of a typical evening devotional, especially when your kids are younger. So I just want to get right to it. When did you fail in your devotion with your kids? And what was the subject matter? And is that why you've written the book now?
8: Yeah, so I feel like I fail regularly because it'll be something I want to talk to my family about. And so I'm opening up God's word, and there's my wife and our three kids on the couch, and we're talking. And it's something I'm passionate about, and I want to communicate it. And I kind of get carried away, and it goes a little long. And then I kind of wrap it up. I land the plane. I think I did a great job. And then I say to my wife, anything you'd like to add? Or say to the kids, what does that make you think? And the response one time from my wife was, I think that about covers it, champ. And that meant, like, I think we're done.
7: We're done, right?
8: And so that phrase, now my kids say that at the end. Whenever we finish our Bible time together, I'm like, what do you guys think? And one of the kids will smirk and say, I think that about covers it, champ.
7: You know, structurally, and this is true, and I've talked about this before, you know, sometimes as we marry typically opposites, not always, but extrovert, introvert, all those things.
8: Right.
7: For my wife, she was, you know, a biochemistry major, and so she's very black and white. She wanted a very proper devotional time, you know.
8: Right.
7: For the parents that struggle with that, you know, and I was trying to convince her, hey, I'm like on the move when I take them to school, we're talking about the Lord or what have you. But speak to that structural question of how is it to create an effective way to do devotionals with your kids, age appropriate, et cetera. And is there any perfect way or any better way, or is it, do some of all of it?
8: Yeah, I feel like the best way forward is to just try something. Better to do something and realize how you can make it better than not to lean in. One thing that we tried years ago that was worked really great for our family, and it may not work for every family because you got to know your kids and their attention span and what they're thinking about in terms of their life issues at that point, is we had advice from someone I read about online where he said, take a psalm, like a shorter psalm, like Psalm 1. That's where we started. Psalm 1, or then Psalm 23, or Psalm 100, and gather everybody around and say, we're going to learn this psalm together. And then read the whole thing, go back, read the first verse, have maybe your oldest kid try to say it, everybody try to say it together, and then let's pray. So we did this when our kids were

0: just a wonderful time of like, and then you can ask questions, right? Like, what do you think it means in Psalm 1 when it says he's like a tree planted by rivers of water? What is it talking about? So it provides wonderful conversation, and it's something that it's so easy to do as a family.
1: It's so true. Let me ask you in terms of culture, because culture, modern culture particularly, feels really disconnected from words of antiquity. But you make the case, maybe not so much, that human beings are pretty much the same when it gets down to our behaviors, our sins, our virtues, etc. So how do we, and how did you, help close that gap with your own children? And what are you hoping for with the book to help other parents make ancient culture more relatable to modern culture?
0: Yeah, so I feel like the Bible just sets the tone for this, because when you think about the phenomenon that we have scripture and that it is profitable, Paul says to Timothy, for showing you what is right and how to what is wrong in life and how you can make things right and how you can keep things right. These truths, God says, are coming out of an ancient book. So if God can write something 3,000 years ago and it still be relevant, then that means that there's so much more that unites us as a human race than divides us. That I have a lot of cultural differences from people who lived in Abraham's day or David's, King David's day. Tons of cultural differences, but I have so much in common. Why? Because it was God's word then, and it's God's word now, and he knows what's going to resonate with people of any culture and any time frame. So God's word also gives us the clue when we go to Deuteronomy chapter 6. When you go to Deuteronomy chapter 6, you know, we have that very famous, and you kind of alluded to it, right? You're in the car and you're talking to your kids about the Lord. Well, Deuteronomy 6:6 says, you know, while you're walking down the way or getting up in the morning or driving in the minivan, you're talking about the Lord. But how does it start? That's not where it starts. It starts a few verses before, right? The Shema. It says, "Hear, O Israel, the Lord our God, the Lord is one." He's unique. There's only one like him. He's the only true God. And you should have a unique love for him, that you should love the Lord your God with all your heart and with all your soul and with all your might. And then this is what you teach your children. So before we get to Deuteronomy 6:6 and we're riding around in the car talking to our children, how are we loving the Lord with all our heart?
1: That's really good.
0: And that really is where it starts, because we can't pass along to our children something that we don't have ourselves. And we're going to have it imperfectly, but that ought to be our aspiration and our goal, that I want to love the Lord. That is the main thing in my parenting. And then I want to pass it along to my kids.
1: And Champ, one of the things that's so important is we tend to think that they'll get enough of that at church. You know, we can go about just being family and having dinner and talking about news, weather, and sports.
0: Sure.
1: But you're the primary faith giver and faith teacher to your children. The church will augment that. But if we designated or relegated just to Sunday and Sunday school with our kids, and the pastor, the youth pastor, will take care of that, I think we're missing our God-given responsibility to do that.
0: Yeah, God has put that responsibility on us as parents, and there's also a responsibility the church has for, you know, our walk with Jesus, and that doesn't exclude our children. But as we think about our relationship with our kids and the responsibility we have, I remember as a young parent having like parenting books on my shelf and thinking, how does this even work? You know, this is a 230-page book, and I'm supposed to remember at 3 in the morning something on page 116. Like, that's, my mind doesn't work like that.
1: Yeah.
0: And so I really had to work and think, okay, what is our goal? How do we parent? What's going on? And the phrase that I came up with that my wife and I use is that we want our kids, here's our goal, that when they leave the house at age 18, 19, whenever it is, we want them synced up with reality.
1: Hmm.
0: We want them living in the reality of this world. So that means that God is creator. He made everything. He made everything good. It also means this is a broken world and that we're sinners. It also means that he's not just creator, but he's savior. God sent his son Jesus to be our rescuer because we're sinners. He rescues us from ourselves and he invites us into that relationship with the Father. And I want them to live in that reality. But the reality is, we just go to the mall and every store is spinning fiction, right? That if you have this set of clothes, you'll feel this way. Or if you have this toy, this is what it will do for you. They're not necessarily sinful, but they're not necessarily true. And so as parents, we're there to help interpret for our kids.

0: what reality is, and to help our kids live in sync with that reality.
1: I like that.
2: Yeah.
1: Champ, one of the chapters you mentioned Galileo's telescope, which we were just in Europe last summer and saw a number of Galileo's original telescopes.
0: Amazing.
1: And I always loved astronomy. And so I connected with that section of the book. But you referred to it and compared it to a Bible telescope. So what point were you trying to make with Galileo's telescopes being like a Bible telescope?
0: Yeah, and just connecting it back with the fact that we want our kids to live synced up with reality of God as creator and God as savior is that, you know, we go to church on Sunday and we hear about Jesus and he's our rescuer. Amen, right? But he's also the one who made pizza so great and soccer.
1: Are you sure about that?
0: Yeah, absolutely. Like everything that we love about this world that he made, it comes out of his creative mind. Mm. And so when we look to life in this world, we see so many lessons we can learn, whether it's about a telescope and how that relates to the Bible. This book, we want it in this book to relate things that are fun, but also true. And so when we think about this telescope, we've got those three lenses like you put in a telescope, and we look at the Bible the same way. So those lenses are that we look like through the Bible as if it's a window. Okay, so when we think about like the stories of Jesus, like in Mark chapter 4 and 5, we see him stilling the storm. Really happened. True story. We look through the Bible to a true event that happened. But then what's interesting is we also look at the lens like it's stained glass. In other words, the gospel writers and other writers of history in the Bible don't just tell stories that actually happened. They relate and arrange those stories in a way that tell more of a mosaic, like a stained glass window. Mm-hmm. So notice the story about Jesus and stilling the storm. He also heals the demoniac, which no one else could heal. And then he heals the woman who had the bleeding issue that no one could heal for 12 years. And then he heals a daughter who's not just sick, but now she's dead. No one can fix that. Jesus does the impossible. So Mark is writing these stories together to show that something else is true about Jesus, that he can do the impossible. Mm. But then the third lens is that when we look at the Bible, we look at it not just like through a window to actual events or stained glass telling a larger story, but also like a mirror, because we learn that God has things to say to us and he wants us to change and become more like Jesus. And so when we read the Bible, it's not just about something out there and then, it's about right here and now.
1: Yeah, which is a great application for it. You also, in teaching your son how to play video games, you said it really lined up with the book of Proverbs. So I'm dying to hear this answer. So how does video game playing line up with the book of Proverbs?
0: So the very short answer is I'm terrible at video games.
1: Me too.
0: And when my son was first starting out, I was still better than him. And that lasted like about 2 weeks.
1: Yeah.
0: And so I went online and there are these things called like walkthroughs and cheats. And the internet is amazing. And you know, what's really amazing is, like, could you imagine if the designer of the video game, not just someone who had lots of time on their hand to figure it out, but what if the creator of the video game created the walkthroughs? That'd be brilliant. Well, the book of Proverbs, God is giving us a walkthrough on life. We think about like living in wisdom. It's not just that the book of Proverbs gives a bunch of nuggets of wisdom. Proverbs is coming from the perspective that first, God is wise, and that he made the world wisely, and he made it to operate in wise ways. And so Proverbs is helping us understand how God made the world to work. Mm. And we are living in harmony with that. Someone said, if you go against the grain of the universe, you get splinters, right? So Proverbs is showing us, this is how God made the universe to work. Now live that way.
1: Wow, that's a good way to look at it. That's good.
2: That's really, really an interesting approach. Now, one of the things you talked about in the book, Champ, is using the game Two Truths and a Lie to help your kids.
0: Yeah.
2: So some people might think, oh, don't lie, but it's a game, and it's a fun game. A lot of folks have probably done it, but what was your lesson out of that?
0: Yeah, so we found this game was a lot of fun at the dinner table, especially when the kids were younger, because you know how it is. You ask your kid, how was your day? And what's the answer? Fine. What did you do? Stuff. It's like, okay, this is not good.
1: Right. One word answer.
0: Oh, it's awful. So we came up with this game. And of course, when the kids were little, I thought, do we call it Two Truths and a Lie? So I said, we call it Three Things. All right, okay. That's what we called it. But we said, okay, tell us two things that actually happened and one thing that didn't. And so then they would, and I got to tell you, I'm the world's worst at this game because I have no poker face.
1: Right.
0: So I have to like cover my face with my hands when I play because they all know exactly which one's like the false one. But have you ever noticed that like all the slogans sermons out there in the world, like be true to yourself and follow your heart and your body, your choice, or you only live once, all those things, you could put them on a bumper sticker. They're so meme worthy, right? And I thought, why does the world have all the good slogans? And it occurred to me, oh, it's because they're only telling half the truth. And it's leaving something out. And the Bible gives a more full orbed response, but those don't fit on bumper stickers nearly so easily, right? So you could say, follow your heart. Well, sure, God wants us to live authentically, but my heart is not always reliable.
1: Right.
0: Right? Our heart is deceitful often. And so there's more to the story, and that doesn't make a very catchy slogan. Right?
1: You know what's interesting with that is so often how we want to detach those pithy good sayings from accountability. So follow your heart under God's guidance.
0: Yes.
1: Would be the fuller bumper sticker. Yeah.
0: Right.
1: You know, but sure. we want to cut that off all the time. That's I just right. want to follow my own heart.
0: That's right. It's totally independent of God. Yeah,
1: totally independent. Let me ask you, part of your passion to disciple children comes from a health crisis that you encountered in your 20s. Describe what happened and how did that motivate you to help children better understand spiritual truth?
0: Yeah. I was 29 years old and I developed a blood clot in my leg, which turned into a pulmonary embolism. And you know, I didn't know what it was, but you know, people die for those, I found
1: yes.
0: out. And then I found out that I had the clot because I have a blood condition, a genetic disorder that inclines me to clot. And so I'm 29 years old, and you know, you're not thinking about dying, you're thinking about like, let's go. Life is in front of us and all the things that I want to do and that hopefully God has planned for us. And then it all of a sudden makes you think about things you weren't thinking about. And so I would say maybe for the next decade of my life, probably not a day went by that I didn't think about dying. And maybe sometimes in a morbid way, but also I think in a healthy way that I'm mortal and that I'm not going to be here forever. And so when kids came along, I wanted to be able to leave something with them to say, this is what's important to Dad. And so that really is a lot of the genesis of this book and its predecessor, the Radical Book for Kids, is I wanted to leave something for my kids, like almost like a starter kit for the Christian life to help guide them in their faith.
1: Yeah. Champ, your children are now, you have twins that are 15, yeah. and then you have a slightly older young adult, I
0: yes,
1: believe.
0: Indeed.
1: So for parents that are in that similar position where maybe now they have the teens and maybe a 20-something like you, but they feel like my eye wasn't on the ball. Mm-hmm. And they're hearing this with a heavy heart. Like, right. I didn't concentrate on this. I did think the church would pick up the slack. I wasn't as good as I could have been in doing this transfer of my faith. What do you say to them now that they have a 15, a 16, 17-year-old? What can you do to make up some ground and not be too obvious in that desire to help your children better understand kind of the core principles of faith as they launch into adulthood?
0: It's a great question. I feel like with parenting, a lot of it is a wisdom issue, right? So you know your family, you know your children, you know what's best in a certain situation. I think you need to lean into that. And, you know, if you have a spouse who's also a Christian, then conferring on, okay, what are best steps here with our kids? I feel like that's important. But I feel what's always applicable and always the right thing and the wise thing to do when we realize that something in our past is not what it could have been and should have been. The right response is always repentance, right?
1: Yeah.
0: Is we say, I was wrong. I was foolish. God forgive me. And then where appropriate, we share that with the people that we've sinned against. So, you know, in this case, if your children are teenagers and you realize you could have been a better parent in particular ways when they were younger, gather them up and say, can I just share with you, God has shown me I could have been a much better dad or mom when you were younger. Can I tell you in what ways? And would you forgive me? And I'd like to try to do better. And I feel like, just like you said earlier, like being that example for them and being honest about not just here are the expectations in life, but like here's where I've not lived up to those expectations.
1: You know, the irony too, Champ, I want to play the other side of that coin because some parents that have been very diligent, you know, the difficulty with humanity, and the Lord knows this better than anyone, is that we have free will, and He has given that to us. And you might have done an excellent job, an A+ in your parenting, and did all the right things. You did devotionals, and that child has become a prodigal. And the weight and the guilt of some of that, that parents have for what could I have done better, it almost takes it out of the hands of their free will and the Lord's design for their journey. Mm-hmm. You know, some kids are going to have to hit a valley. And we wear that very hard as a parent.
0: That's right.
1: Like we beat ourselves up saying, where did I miss it, Lord? Where did I let you down, Lord?
0: Right.
1: That this child you gave me responsibility for is not acting in a way that honors you. What do you say to that parent?
0: Well, I feel like probably the first thing is not even something you say, but if I'm having a conversation with someone like that, maybe the first thing is listening. I want to hear, tell me more about your story. Tell me more about your situation. How's it affecting you? I want to hear some of the pain that they're carrying. And not just that I hear it, but the Lord hears it. He knows. He knows the pain. I do think when we talk about parenting, we're talking about a wisdom issue. And we go to Proverbs, for example, we see Proverbs is like a city map with streets. And you know, if you go down two blocks and turn left, you'll be at your destination. And it's very mapped out with causes and destinations. And we feel like, yeah, that's how parenting works. You do A, you do B, you do C, and it leads to D, right? But what if it doesn't?
1: Right.
0: Well, God is honest about that. And he's given us Ecclesiastes and the book of Job to show that A and B and C sometimes don't lead to D, it leads to Z. And if nothing else, the Lord is telling us, I know that sometimes that happens in a broken world. But he's done more than that. He's done two things. Is, and you go to the book of Psalms, you see lots of psalms of praise. So when A and B and C leads to D, praise the Lord. And then when it leads to Z, there's psalms of lament, psalms of complaint. Lord, hear us. Lord, you've done stuff in the past for our fathers. Would you do it for us now? Lord, where are you? And these songs of complaint come from God. He wants those in our mouths to him. And so I would say to a parent who's struggling with this, learn and inhabit those psalms of lament because God gave them for that purpose. And then the last thing I would say is God doesn't just speak to us from a far from heaven about these things. He came down in the person of his son and he walked this road of pain and disappointment. And he knew what it was like to have people close to him who rejected him, who turned on him. And he's not God far away for you. He's a God who understands exactly what you're going through.
1: Yeah, and that's so good. And Champ, thanks again for being with us. It's been great.
0: Thanks, Jim. I've enjoyed it.
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6: In this bulletin, an AI hack under investigation. Airport strikes cause more delays, and the Dockers fly out of Perth bound for the MCG. With more, I'm Gareth Stafford. The federal government says a breach involving artificial intelligence highlights the need for a digital duty of care. An OpenAI non-human agent has accessed four government websites, including Medicare. The breach occurred back in June. The company only notified the government by email over the weekend. Communications Minister Annika Wells says big tech must be held accountable.
7: The delay in a three-month is a perfect example of an unregulated industry where big tech clearly feels like they can do whatever they like, and that's not going to wash here in Australia. That's why we want to legislate a digital duty of care.
6: At this stage, no personal information is believed to have been accessed, but investigations are ongoing. Passengers are being warned of further delays at Sydney Airport amid dual industrial action. Dusty Fitzpatrick reports.
8: Security workers are now back on the job after carrying out one of two scheduled two-hour walk-offs this morning. The employees are expected to strike again at 6 o'clock tonight as negotiations with contractor Certus continue. The airport says it's rostered on extra personnel, but it is advising customers to check with their airline. Separately, QantasLink and Qantas Freight Ground workers are also taking industrial action. The airline doesn't expect any disruption to passengers as a result.
6: Dusty Fitzpatrick reporting. WA police are gearing up for a busy long weekend. AFL Grand Final festivities will be taking over Perth on Saturday. This weekend also marks the beginning of school holidays. WA Police Commissioner Cole Blanch says he wants everyone to have fun, but stay safe while doing so.
9: West Australians should enjoy the weekend, celebrate it. Have fun with your family and friends, go out and have a great time. But do know, if you want to make that extra step and commit crime or drink too much and do the wrong thing, we'll have a huge number of police out there, keeping it safe for everyone else.
6: Double demerits kick in at midnight tonight and remain in place until midnight Monday. Nigerian terror group Boko Haram has denied signing a secret ceasefire agreement with the government, as reported by some news outlets. It allegedly happened in June when Boko Haram freed 360 kidnapped civilians. Greg Musselman from Voice of the Martyrs says that despite the denial, it could still be true. He gave Mission Network News a list of the questions such a deal raises.
10: How did that happen? Was it through negotiation? The Nigerian government claiming that they're not paying these ransoms, but are they? And, you know, what have they given up to the Boko Haram in order to have this ceasefire that's going on? More recently, 30 believers were killed, and that is mostly from the Fulani herdsmen.
6: It's speculated that any deal could be linked to January's national election. That's the latest news. Sport is next.
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6: The sport and in the AFL, Fremantle has left Perth, embarking on their journey to the MCG to secure a maiden premiership. Jake Batrick was at Perth Airport.
11: The Dockers are taking the same 23 players who played in last week's preliminary final win over the Swans in what could be an early indication of an unchanged lineup. Brandon Walker, Christian Cherry, Jager O'Meara and Brennan Cox are also on the flight. Whether either of them are selected in the final 23, that'll be confirmed this afternoon. Dozens of Freo fans were on hand to cheer on their heroes as they were whisked through the airport a short time ago. They'll land in Melbourne in a few hours and they'll gear up for tomorrow's grand final parade.
6: Jake Batrick reporting. And in the NRL, Trent Robinson is remaining tight-lipped on how he plans to use Hugo Savala in Friday night's preliminary final against the Dolphins. That's the latest Vision National News. I'm Gareth Stafford.
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6: Time now for a look at the weather. Showers are occurring in northeastern New South Wales and eastern Queensland, heavy in the northern tropics due to moist, unstable southeasterly winds. Rain and storms are affecting the western deserts, while patchy rain falls in South Australia in a trough. A front is bringing cooling winds and the odd shower to the southwest of WA. Around the capitals in a partly cloudy top of 24 for Sydney today, partly cloudy and 26 in Melbourne, possible showers and 25 in Brisbane, mostly sunny and 22 for Perth, a cloudy 26 in Adelaide, partly cloudy and 22 for Hobart, mostly sunny and 25 in Canberra, Darwin sunny and 34 degrees. 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
13: 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Now, Nyngan, a town where you can head to learn a bit about the history of shearing in the area. You can also explore some old cob and co routes in that region as well. Now, today, Nyngan, it's a rural service centre, wool, wheat and cattle, some of the most important industries in that area. Vision Christian Radio, head there, 88 FM. Looking to what the weather's going to be like in Nyngan this afternoon, sunny and 30 degrees, the expected top. These words from the Bible are found in 1 Timothy. This is 1 Timothy chapter 6, and it's verses 11 and 12. Pursue righteousness, godliness, faith, love, steadfastness and gentleness. Fight the good fight of faith. Take hold of the eternal life to which you've been called and about which you've made the good confession. That is 1 Timothy chapter 6 and verses 11 and 12. Letitia Shelton, pastor, speaker, passionate advocate. Letitia is sharing about her commitment to see people and communities healed. That is next on The Story here on Vision.
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4: Coming up today on The Story.
18: I think my calling is to disrupt, to challenge the status quo. And that's what I did all those years in Toowoomba, challenge the status quo of the church. What are we doing? And then mobilising is another gift God's given me. So I've just taken everything I've learnt and now I probably spend about half of my year in Fiji.
4: The Story.
19: G'day, I'm Jimmy Colfax. Welcome to The Story. Well, a while ago, Eric Scatterbo was visiting his family and friends in his home state of Wisconsin when, to his surprise, he discovered on Facebook that a bicyclist from Australia was part of a group that was heading right towards him. The bicyclist's name was Letitia Shelton from Toowoomba, and she was part of a group that was not only bicycling across Wisconsin, but also across the entire United States. Eric later learned that she's gone on to write a book about her experiences called One Woman, One Ride, One Nation, One Woman's Journey Across America to Carry Hope to a Generation of Fijian Youth. Eric wanted to know what that was all about, and so he invited Letitia on the program to share her story. She's joining us from her office in Toowoomba. And parents, just before we get started, we just want to let you know that some adult themes will be discussed, and so part of today's program is not appropriate for young listeners.
20: Letitia Shelton, welcome to the program.
18: Great to be back, Eric. It's been a few years since you last had me on.
20: So yeah, it's been a while. And fortunately, we became Facebook friends since the last time I talked with you, and that's how I knew that you just happened to be in the United States while I was in the United States. What did you think of my home state of Wisconsin?
18: Yeah, look, I saw a lot of it when you're cycling. You see things from a different angle.
20: Yeah.
18: But it was beautiful, really beautiful, and especially Milwaukee. We got to go and see the Fonz, his statue.
20: Oh, yeah.
18: That's the iconic thing you've got to do when you're there, isn't it?
20: Yes, yes.
18: But no, it was, look, the whole trip was stunning.
20: Unfortunately, timing didn't work out. So when you were in Milwaukee, I was busy doing other things, probably out on Lake Michigan, having a boat ride or something. But just knowing that you were going through it, I was following your posts on Facebook and kind of learning that it was not very easy. There was a lot of grueling days.
18: Yeah, it was a physical challenge like no other. We started in Portland, Oregon, and it took us 7 weeks to get to Portland, Maine, about 6,100 kilometers. So we're probably cycling about 7 to 8 hours a day.
20: Oh.
18: So the fatigue was setting in by the time we got to Wisconsin.
20: Yeah, so I only was picking up your journey about halfway.
18: Yeah, probably, well, three quarters, I'd say, over halfway, I think, if I have my map right. But no, it was, it was tough, but I'd done a lot of training to get there as well.
20: Okay. Well, it was for a good cause, which we'll talk about a little bit later, and everything in your life that led up to wanting to do that trip in order to raise awareness for a good cause. We'll talk about that in just a bit. But first, let's find out where it all began for you. Where were you born and raised?
18: I was born and raised here in Toowoomba, beautiful city in Australia. We've come and gone to different places, but I always seem to keep coming back to Toowoomba. My dad is a pastor still, 81 years old, but doesn't necessarily pastor a traditional church. But I grew up in a church that was really focused on the community and the unity of the church. That was always a big passion, and it still is to this day, of my dad's. How can the church work together to make our communities better? I think the Bible says something about that, but for some reason we like to do things on our own. So I grew up in an amazing church, where we were exposed to a lot of different voices, things in our community. And so when I came on as a pastor...
20: We're going to back up a little bit. How did you become a Christian?
18: Yeah, look, I think I was born a Christian. I remember giving my heart to Jesus when I was 7. Okay. I went to a Christian school, but I just felt like I was born into it, and we were taught as children around the family table, and I don't remember ever not knowing who Jesus was, but I do remember specifically saying the prayer, but whether that was the point or not, I don't know. But it's just been blessed to be a part of such a great family.
20: So obviously your parents' example had a huge influence on you?
18: Yes, very much. We weren't a perfect family, struggles, ups and downs, but yes, their example and the way they followed Jesus. I think what I loved too was that they brought us into an adventure. It wasn't we're just here to run a church, but it was a church that served the city and the nations. So we got to be a part of having people in our home and going overseas and just really feeling like together as a family we were serving Jesus, which was exciting.
20: Mm-hmm. Speaking of going overseas, when you were 15 years old, if I have my dates correct here, you went to Fiji. How did that come about?
18: Yes, again, it was a contact that Dad had with a Fijian pastor that he'd met in Australia in the 1980s. And so in 1990, we moved to Fiji just to support that church and that pastor, but also to help set up a business that could bring income to local people over there as well. So, it was a big move at that time of your life when you're 15. They're very formative years when you've got all your friends and your social life is the pinnacle. And I didn't want to go, I remember, and we left my two older brothers here in Australia, and myself and my younger brother and sister, we moved over to Fiji, and my parents put me in a school, a girls' school, where I was the only white girl with 500 beautiful Fijian girls. And I think at that age when you're, when you're at that age, being a minority, again, is so impacting.
20: Yeah, I was going to say, what impact did that have on you? That's not typical experience that every 15-year-old has.
18: No, I think just getting a bigger worldview and experiencing firsthand just the way the Fijians lived, a different culture, how accepting they were of me, the joy, the fun. I love sports and they're very sporty. So just being able to be involved on the sporting field with them was huge. So that, had really impacted my life. I didn't want to leave. We were only there for 1 year. I wanted to stay.
20: Is that right? So at first you didn't want to go and then you didn't want to leave.
18: Yeah. No, I know. I think I just made such great friends and such a positive experience. But my parents said, no, I needed to come back to Australia.
20: And then eventually you went to the United States.
18: I did. Even before that, once I graduated from high school, I did go back to Fiji and did Youth with a Mission for 6 months in a different part of Fiji. And they sent us on outreach to an outer island. We went by boat for 2 days and two nights with all the cows and the horses and the pigs. And the boat dropped us off at this island, and the boat never came back to get us. So I ended up being stranded on a beautiful island. This was before the internet, one telephone on the whole island.
20: Wow.
18: And one day I saw a little plane land to bring the mail, and I ran up to the captain and said, "Can you get me off the island?" So
20: really,
18: I left my YWAM team right then and there. They had to wait till the boat eventually got fixed and came back, and I caught the plane because I'm so high, I'm sick. So that was, again, and really,
20: I take it that wasn't part of the plan.
18: Not part of the plan, but part of God's plan. It's funny how sometimes he wants to put you on an island so that he can reveal who he is. And my prayer life certainly blossomed, and I spent a lot of time reading the Bible because, I mean, there was no television, there was nothing.
20: Yeah.
18: We ate off the land, and so we'd evangelized the whole island within the first 3 weeks, but then we had, you know, another 3 months. So,
20: oh, wow.
18: It was pretty lonely.
20: What was the population of the island?
18: About 2,000 people.
20: So you kind of had one-on-one conversations with almost everyone?
18: Probably. We played a lot of volleyball. So, yeah, I was happy to get back to Australia, but again, had really experienced a Jesus in a way that you just don't when you're living normal life in Australia.
20: Okay, and then how did Bible school in the United States come about?
18: Yes. So after YWAM, I turned back to Australia. My hope and my plan in my life was to be a physical education teacher. And I applied for university and never got in because that clearly wasn't God's hope. So I just worked for a little while. And then at the age of 22, I just felt the call to go to Bible college. And again, this was before, well, it was right on the brink of the internet where you had to send away for information packs. And I had all these information packs of Bible colleges coming from all over the world, and settled on one called Christ for the Nations in Dallas, Texas. And then again, packed my bags and went on another adventure. Didn't know anyone. And that was a live-in Bible college, so about 1,200 students.
20: Oh, wow.
18: And we all lived on campus. So I think my claim to fame is living with six American girls in one apartment and surviving.
20: Oh, wow. So any culture clashes there?
18: Huge.
20: Is that right?
18: I think it was almost just as big a culture clash as the Fijians.
20: Is that right?
18: Probably even worse. American and Australian humor doesn't always connect very well, as you probably know.
20: Well, I happen to love Australian humor, so it's good for me, but not everybody gets it.
18: Well, you know, the more we love someone, the more we like to tease them,
20: which is
18: funny to us, but not to Americans.
20: Well, I come from a family of teasing, so I was like, oh, man, I feel at home here.
18: Yes.
20: But not everybody gets that.
18: Not everyone gets it. Big culture clashes and... Yes, trying to live in a little apartment where people aren't tidy. And American girls have a lot of clothes and big hair. And,
20: oh, wow.
18: But
20: this
18: anyway.
20: Was what, 80s, 90s? 90s,
18: yeah. 1997, that was.
20: Okay.
18: But saying that, again, I have made some of my most beautiful friends over there. So I was just there for 3 years. And I loved it, but I was actually offered a job in Chicago to be a youth pastor in Chicago and had accepted that offer. And then God spoke to me to come back to Toowoomba for what he had for me to do in the city here in Toowoomba.
20: Yes. Well, let's find out what he had for you. How did that come about, this next step in your life?
18: Yeah, so I was obedient to that and came back. And my church needed a new youth pastor, so they offered me the job there, and I took that on. My dad was there, but also some other associate pastors. So I had some different bosses, but having grown up with my dad and his theology of pastoring cities, not just churches, you know, our job is to seek the welfare of our city.
20: That's a big theme for you throughout your life.
18: It's been a big theme.
20: And your father as well.
18: Yes. Well, it's actually in the Bible too.
20: That's important too, yeah.
18: But we miss it. Again, we're just all about our own churches quite often and building the church. And the church is God's instrument to build his kingdom. And we've actually got cities and nations to take. And we have to do that together as churches. takes a citywide church to win a citywide battle. So I had that framework, and yes, I was running my church youth group, but at the same time, I was building relationships with the youth pastors, and also in our city at that time, every Thursday morning, 40 to 50 pastors met for prayer. And so I joined that, and it was amazing. I guess I look back on it now. It was just a supernatural time, because God commands a blessing when there is unity. And out of our love and trust for one another, so much mission came forward. And one of those missional organizations was City Women, which is what I started back in 2001.
19: 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Today, Eric Scatterbo is chatting with ordained pastor, speaker, and passionate advocate Letitia Shelton, who carries a deep commitment to seeing people and communities healed. We'll hear more of her story when we return.
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0: Does Go Dim on Vision with Holly. An ordained pastor, a speaker, a passionate advocate, Letitia Shelton has got a deep commitment to seeing people and communities healed. And on The Story today, we are hearing about Letitia's life and her faith journey.
1: Hi, I'm Jimmy Colfax and this is The Story. Our guest today is Letitia Shelton, who's sharing her life journey with us. Before the break, we heard how she became the founder of City Women Toowoomba, a movement that has brought women from across churches together to reach their city and respond to pain with compassion and action. And parents, before we continue, we just want to remind you that some adult themes will be discussed. Now, here's more of Letitia's conversation with Eric Scatterbo.
2: And what was the goal of that ministry to begin with?
3: Look, well, I didn't have a goal because I didn't know what I was doing. We were just challenged. I was just happy running our youth group, but we were challenged by the mayor of our city. She spoke to a group of women from different churches and said, "You're doing great things inside your church, but why don't you get outside the walls of your church and begin to help the young people in our city?" She actually swore at us.
2: Oh.
3: And so myself and a few other women, we're like, yes, we need to.
2: Mm-hmm.
3: And so we started running the camps, and I think that's what you interviewed me about.
2: Yes, so several years ago, I had an opportunity to talk to you about that. So please refresh my memory. What was that all about?
3: Yeah, so these were girl getaway camps where we took about 20 to 30 girls from the schools, so non-church girls. We took them away for a weekend. And at first, we didn't know what we were doing because we didn't know what our goal was. We were just trying to do something.
2: Now, these were just any girls that wanted to go away for a weekend, or did they have a common?
3: They were just girls, non-church girls we're aiming for, working with the chaplains. And yes, I think as we started engaging with them, realizing just how many had been abused, how many were carrying trauma. So then that began to shape the way we ran the camps and what we did. And I guess they really became a time of healing and empowerment for these young girls. Those camps ran for 18 years here in Toowoomba, and now I run them in Fiji. But, yeah, that was just one of the things that City Women, what we began to do was gather the women together across the churches. The pastors were meeting together, which was nice, but how do we just gather the everyday woman? And women feel the pain of their community. They see the issues. They feel the pain. They want to do something. They can multitask. And so it began, again, a 20-year journey of just looking at the needs of the city and mobilizing the women with those passions into those needs. So when a brothel opened, we mobilized a team into the brothel to reach the sex workers.
2: Now, were you at the forefront of that?
3: Look, I was kind of behind the scene a lot of these things. I would usually, because I was predominantly involved in a lot of, just involved in my city. Sometimes we're so busy in our church, we're not even aware of what's going on in our city. So I would be aware, okay, we've got a brothel coming. We engaged with our politicians. We did all we could to keep it out, but okay, it's coming. Who's got a passion to reach the prostitutes? All right, I knew the woman over in that Presbyterian church was passionate. Okay, let's get a team around this woman and let's go. So I myself didn't go, but they did. I didn't run everything. My main focus was teenagers. We got women into the brothels. We started a pregnancy support center. We started ministries for foster children, migrant women, just a whole range.
2: Wow. It sounds like as you became aware of different needs, you would try to answer those needs. Is that kind of
3: we did. And because we had a great network and we met together as women across churches, we could put a need out there. And, I've always said the resources to reach our city are in our city. They're in our people, but quite often our poor people are chained to the pews of our churches, busy running church programs, and they don't actually get equipped and released to maybe do some of the other things. I mean, we've got to keep our churches going, but that's the housework. The ministry is actually bringing light and salt and hope into our communities. That was an amazing journey. We actually just finished City Women at the beginning of this year. So that was hard
2: finished
3: to
2: it?
3: End. But
2: it ended?
3: It ended.
2: Oh. And is something new taking its place, or?
3: Yes. Yeah. About 5 years ago, I felt called to go back to Fiji and started just turning up and engaging and I guess catching up with a lot of my school friends and mm-hmm. hearing that so many of them had been abused or in broken marriages or affairs. And the school I went to, the girls' school I attended, was an amazing girls' school, which, you know, we were the empowered women of the nation. Mm-hmm. But I couldn't understand why all these women were silent about these issues. And it's predominantly in the Pacific, it's a culture of silence and shame.
2: So even though church attendance is high,
3: yeah,
2: underneath the surface, there's a lot of pain.
3: Yeah, well, the church is, I'm going to say, a big part of the problem because it's probably more religion than, you know, Christianity. So everything is all about looking good.
2: Appearances.
3: Keeping up the appearances, yes. God forbid that our family is a normal family and we sin. So I started going back there and then hearing the issues and just going, well, sorry. You know, God wants to, the Bible calls us to expose darkness and disrupt the darkness. So, yeah, I began putting together resources. So I wrote a book with 10 Fijian women's stories of abuse and then men, because 4 out of 5 children in Fiji are abused, and that includes a lot of young boys. So we did a book on men who have been abused in Fiji. And then because of my input into the sex work industry in Australia, I interviewed 17 sex workers on the streets of Fiji and we did a book of them. So, yeah, I've just been producing a lot of resources.
2: Well, it sounds like you shine a light on areas that other people would prefer would be kept dark.
3: I think my calling is to disrupt, to Good challenge the status quo.
2: Yeah.
3: And that's what I did all those years in Toowoomba, challenge the status quo of the church. What are we doing? And then mobilizing is another gift God's given me. So I've just taken everything I've learned and now I probably spend about half of my year in Fiji. And it just came to a point where I couldn't run both. And things a lot here in Toowoomba have changed. A lot of those pastors have retired or died, so we don't quite have the unity that we used to have either. And it's just a different season. And you just got to follow where God calls.
2: Yes. So your heart obviously is to help people in Fiji. Now, I wanted to ask you, as I mentioned, you're shining light in areas that people want kept dark. How did the church respond to you more or less kind of peeling off the cover of a lot of hypocrisy?
3: I remember one friend describing, Leticia, you've come into Fiji and you've pulled off our covers. Look, at the moment, I mean, some of them love me, some probably don't, but my next book that I've just started writing for Fiji is Spiritual Abuse in the Church of Fiji. So ask me in about 2 years' time.
2: Okay, we'll have you back on,
3: Because unfortunately, their culture, which is very patriarchal, you know, they have this false sense of honour where the pastor is almost a mini-god. I mean, we have it in Australia. The state certainly has it, where you want your pastor to be a megastar. And so in Fiji, the pastor is, you're a really important person, and so you don't question them. You know, you do whatever they want you to do, which is really leads to
2: abuse.
3: A lot of abuse, And then a lot of Fiji has a saying, if you want to be rich, become a pastor. Unfortunately, the finances aren't handled well, whereas in Australia, it's the opposite. If you if you want to be poor, become a pastor.
2: So that's not exactly a very good example if they think being a pastor is all about money.
3: Well, So, look, there's a lot of issues. Now, there's some brilliant churches there, but unfortunately, there's a lot that need a big shake-up. So,
2: I'm thinking you as an outsider, you're able to see these things a bit more clear than somebody who grew up in it and just thinks it's normal.
3: Look, and that's being an outsider is a strength and a weakness. The fact that this is the beauty of God when he sent us there when I was 15. The school I went to, it's a very prestigious girls' school. So the fact that I went there has given me a lot of credibility. And that's where I learnt a lot of the culture and had a good understanding of Fiji. And also the fact that I'm also an ordained pastor, those two things give me a voice. And I think now after I've been turning up regularly for 6 years, I don't represent any organization or anybody. I just turn up, and not only am I taking the covers off all the issues, I'm beginning to empower the church, trying to pull the church together to work together where we can and also empower them. So we have started our camps, our girls' camps in Fiji. And I've trained a great team of young women who run those. We've got a team that are on the streets with the prostitutes now. We have started healing retreats for abused women. So it's helping mobilize and train the church to be part of the answer, not the problem.
2: And the impact?
3: Yeah, look, it's still early days. It's generational, but, I mean, the impact is the church is out there. I do a podcast as well, The Disruptive Voices of the Pacific, and those interviews. So I'm interviewing women and men, stories. And the great thing is I've found some courageous Fijians that are willing to speak up. They pay the price because family hate it when you uncover the family problems. But the impact is what we're seeing over the last 6 years. It's giving courage to others to speak up. There is bringing healing. And when you ask me about Wire Road across America, I'll talk more about the impact of that. But yeah.
1: Okay, we'll have to stop it right there as we've run out of time for this first part of our conversation with Letitia Shelton. But we invite you to join us again next time to hear more of her life story and about why she wrote the book called One Woman, One Ride, One Nation, One Woman's Journey Across America to Carry Hope to a Generation of Fijian Youth. That's all coming up next time. Meanwhile, to learn more about her current ministry in Fiji and everything she's doing there, you can go to her website. It's disruptivevoicespacific.com. Once again, that's disruptivevoicespacific.com. Her website says, in order to disrupt the darkness, we need to disrupt the culture of silence and shame. Darkness thrives in silence. The Bible calls us to speak up in the face of oppression and abuse. In Ephesians, it says that we should have nothing to do with the fruitless deeds of darkness, but rather expose them. And that's exactly what Letitia has been doing, first in Toowoomba as part of City Women and now in Fiji. We'll hear more about how God is using her to disrupt the darkness as she shares more of her story next time. Until then, I'm Jimmy Colfax, encouraging you to share your story with someone today.
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3: So we produced this book, Sex, Dating and Relationships, and then I thought, well, I need to raise money. But I wanted to get this into the hands of as many Fijian young people as possible for free. So, because I love bike riding, I thought, well, let's find a big ride for me to do and raise $60,000 through the ride, which enabled me to print 23,000 of these books, Sex, Dating and Relationships.
1: Letitia Shelton is an ordained pastor, speaker, and passionate advocate. She's written a book about her bike ride across America to raise funds to carry a hope to a generation of Fijian youth. We'll find out what that's all about as she shares more of her story next time.
4: The Story. Just another way Vision is helping you look to God daily.
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On Vision Christian Radio, it's Natalie Lane with her new one, Still Running to You. Still Running to You, that is the name of the EP that Natalie's just brought out. There are five awesome songs on that EP. I'm Jen Spiker. It's really great to have your company this afternoon. We're going back to the year 1856 today on the program Forerunners, which you're hearing

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3: You may or may not know much about the Ottoman Empire, but it was in fact one of the biggest empires, geographically speaking, in human history. The Ottomans were, of course, Muslims, and they governed their empire and all the regions within it under Islamic laws and rules. They weren't particularly cruel, so to speak, but they governed strictly. Some Ottoman leaders were worse than others, some better, but Islamic laws prevailed, and as such, laws for Muslims were very different than laws for non-Muslims. In 1856, Sultan Abdul Majid Khan made a decree that governmental authorization at the highest level would be required in order to gain a permit to either build a church or even to make repairs on a church. While in many Muslim nations today, at least the ones that allow churches to exist, that law doesn't always apply. It does, however, still apply in others. For example, I believe this law is still on the books in Egypt, and I know it's absolutely still on the books in Turkey, which was the heart of the Ottoman Empire. In Turkey today, many religious groups face significant restrictions, which include the right for a religion or belief group to have a legal personality, the right to teach one's religion and belief, and the right of a religion to appoint its own religious officials, as well as the right to open a place of worship. Without an approved official church to gather in, even house gatherings aren't considered legitimate places of worship. Applications for building, buying, or repairing a church are repeatedly met with obstacles or outright rejections. Even repairing a broken toilet or door must be approved by the government, but usually aren't. I remember being in Smyrna, modern-day Izmir in Turkey, visiting an Orthodox church dedicated to the martyr Polycarp. And one of the ministers there told me about how difficult it was for the handful of denominations, primarily Protestant churches in his city, who can't get permits to either build a church or even make much-needed repairs. As a result, his church had opened its doors to these other church groups, welcoming them to come and use their church for services and meetings. And I have to say, I was enormously impressed with the heart and generosity of this church. And the churches were coming together, acknowledging their doctrinal differences, but working together for the cause of Christ in the face of an ever-increasing hostile Islamic government. Church history is part of the history of the Christian community. Much of it we can be pleased with, some of it is a blight, but all of it is for our learning.
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1: On Vision, it's Jamie McDonald with Ain't No Way, one of the number one hits on Jamie's self-titled debut album, an album getting plenty of plays with Jamie's fans, over a million monthly listens of Jamie's songs just on Spotify. Well, we're into spring, beautiful new season, and I mentioned a spring flower festival in Canberra earlier today, Floriette. Now, life has got its seasons too, and Christian psychologist Dr. Henry Cloud shared these words about life seasons. Sometimes we feel stuck because we're still doing the things that made sense in a season that has already passed. A new season may require new relationships, new activities, new skills, or simply a new way of thinking about what comes next. And his encouragement, ask yourself, what season am I in now? And am I doing the things that will make it fulfilling? Hope you enjoy the rest of your day. I'll catch you again tomorrow. This is Ryan Stevenson with Bart Millard of Mercy Me, No Matter What.

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3: In this bulletin, unemployment data released, a long-serving police official resigns, and hundreds of Hondas recalled. With more, I'm Gareth Stafford. Australia's unemployment rate has increased over the past month as more people are in the market looking for a job. Michael Packie has more.
4: The unemployment rate has climbed to 4.6% in August. That's up slightly from the July result. The increase has been mainly driven by a rise in the participation rate. This is the number of people in the market actively looking for a job, confident they'll be able to land some work. About 40,000 jobs were created over the month, but all of them part-time, with a drop in full-time roles. The data from the Bureau of Statistics shows an increase in the number of hours worked, which means some people are seeking extra shifts or working multiple jobs to deal with cost of living pressures.
3: Michael Packie reporting. The opposition says Australia needs to have its own artificial intelligence capability that works in the national interest. An investigation is underway after an AI agent for the tech firm OpenAI managed to hack into the Medicare system. The incident happened in June, but OpenAI only emailed the government about it over the weekend. Shadow Industry Minister Andrew Hastie says it's a disturbing development.
5: Which is why I've been making the argument for investment here in Australia, a frontier lab, where we build something that works in the national interest and protects us. Because if there's rogue AI agents out there, we need actually to have our own defensive AI agents protecting Australian government data, our private sector.
3: The New South Wales Premier has confirmed the state's Bureau of Crime Statistics and Research was also breached by an OpenAI bot. Cybersecurity New South Wales is now working with the federal government to investigate the breach, which infiltrated four separate Australian government websites. After almost a decade as Secretary of Victoria's Police Union, Wayne Gatt has resigned. He's taking on a new role leading Victoria's Labour Hire Authority. The Police Association of Victoria Board will now commence the process of appointing a new secretary. 500 Honda vehicles are being recalled due to an issue with driver and passenger seats. Affected models include the Civic, the ZR-V and Accord models built between 2023 and 2025. A movie-length documentary about Australian-born evangelist Nick Vujicic is being released in the US tomorrow. Titled No Limbs, No Limits, The Nick V Story, goes far beyond the familiar images of Nick smiling on stage and telling audiences that anything is possible. It explores the darker parts of his story and the faith journey that changed the way he understood his circumstances. Nick described its central message as, "When you don't get a miracle, you can still be one." A global prayer initiative began this week, focused on 38 Islamic nations across the Middle East, Africa, and Central Asia, plus Indonesia. The Light the Nations event allows Christians to choose which nation to pray for in seeking a move of God amongst unreached people groups. Daily guides will focus on 3 to 4 countries with information and prayer points to help them intercede. That's the latest news. Sport is next.
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3: To sport and in golf, the President's Cup begins tonight in Illinois. The international team featuring the likes of Minwoo Lee and Adam Scott. It'll be headed up by fellow Australian golfer Jeff Ogilvy.
7: I think everyone comes into these tournaments with optimism. They're very momentum-based tournaments. I mean, look at last, I mean, Montreal was an amazing first 2 days, right? 0-5 was a disaster for us, and then 5-zip was a big success.
3: The US team features world number one Scottie Scheffler, along with Wyndham Clark and Colin Morikawa. And Wallabies coach Les Kiss is expected to move Joseph Suwalili to the wing for Sunday's test against the Springboks in Perth. That's the latest Vision National News. I'm Gareth Stafford.
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3: Time now for a look at the weather. Showers are occurring in northeastern New South Wales and eastern Queensland, heavy in the northern tropics due to moist, unstable southeasterly winds. Rain and storms are affecting the western deserts, while patchy rain falls in South Australia in a trough. A front is bringing cooling winds and the odd shower to the southwest of WA. Around the capitals in a partly cloudy top of 24 for Sydney today, partly cloudy and 26 in Melbourne, possible showers and 25 in Brisbane, mostly sunny and 22 for Perth, a cloudy 26 in Adelaide, partly cloudy and 22 for Hobart, mostly sunny and 25 in Canberra, Darwin sunny and 34 degrees. 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
10: So good to be here this afternoon, filling in for Greg Newman for another few days and really enjoying it, hanging out with you for the afternoons. Coming up this hour, we're going to take a look back in history. This is embarrassing, but we lost our child for about 30 minutes and it's all Matt Prater's fault. I'll tell you about that when we come back. Seriously, Matt Prater caused it, but that's real soon. Also, going to head back to Rise and Shine from this morning, listen to one of the best bits. Hey, they're all best bits. And music real soon from Big Daddy Weave and Wilson Mac Powell on Vision Christian Radio.

0: Time to look back in history on Vision Christian Radio and big events. 1948, I mean, we all know about the Honda Motor Company. Well, they formed in Japan September the 24th in 1948. St Kilda, if you're an AFL fan and you're a St Kilda fan, then it's been a rough road for many years now. They won their one and only flag in the AFL, well, back then VFL, September the 24th, 1966. They drew a grand final in 2010 against Collingwood. I so wanted them to win that one. They come back the week later and Collingwood flogged them, to be honest. So sorry to remind you, Saints supporters. Les Mis, the musical on this day in history, debuted in Paris in 1980. It's my absolute favorite musical. I've seen it a number of times. And Tim Tam Biscuits, I mean, this changed the world. Tim Tam Biscuits trademark was registered on this day in 1958. And here's my story about Matt Prater. So many years ago, Mercy Me came to Toowoomba, and it was Easter Fest, and I was there. We had a media crew. I was in there. We were asking Mercy Me questions, and I think it was Matt that said, "Have you ever tried Tim Tams?" And the band didn't know what we were talking about. And my wife said, "Hey, I think we've got some in our tent." So I raced off to grab the Tim Tams, didn't know that my little four-year-old boy was running behind me because he said, "I want to go with Daddy." And so she goes, "Okay, quick, run after him. There's like 14,000 people at this Easter Fest." So he goes running after me, but I didn't know, and I didn't want to miss out on the interview with Mercy Me. So I ran up to the tent, raced back, got back in, walked up to the band, opened up a pack of Tim Tams, and they all took them. Wouldn't give them back to me, by the way. I left the whole packet with them. And then my wife said, as I sat back down, she goes, "Oh, where's Caleb?" I'm like, "Well, when I left, he was with you." And she goes, "No, he ran after you." I was like, "Okay, I didn't know. Matty Prater, this is your fault." So anyway, it was about 30 minutes later and we finally found him. Thankfully, we wrote our phone numbers on his arm in text so they could call us and say, "We think we have your son." He was fine. He was eating a lollipop. He was having the time of his life. We were a little more frazzled than he was, I think. So anyway, there you go. Tim Tams, trademarked, registered on this day in 1958. Vision Christian Radio.
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3: According to the Centre for Bible Engagement in the US, research shows that daily Bible reading is the single most powerful predictor of spiritual growth. 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

0: Nathan Tasker, Never Too Far Gone, Vision Christian Radio. G'day, Scotty with you. And this morning on Rise and Shine, Phil and Andy caught up with Pastor Prudy Clark from Warrnambool in Paris.
1: Bonjour, Pastor Prudy.
2: Bonsoir, actually, for me right now. It's nighttime.
3: Wow.
2: And the whole train can hear us.
3: You're actually on a train. In Paris, is that right?
2: Yeah, on the metro, on the way back. Yeah, on the way back from the Eiffel Tower.
3: Oh, well, look, that is incredible. Next level. So as you're there, you're on holidays, you're very good to chat with us. Are you thinking about how is God revealing himself to you while you're on holidays?
2: Wow. Well, we've had some issues, as you can imagine. Our cards wouldn't work and our daughter rescued us with her Wise card, so we've been transferring money into her account. We didn't sort of anticipate being there a day later, so we forfeited one night accommodation, but that's okay. Again, we got another night, and that's all good. And then actually my phone was stolen in Istanbul. Would you believe it?
3: Oh my goodness.
2: Yeah, yeah. So we were sitting. Yeah, I know. But guess what? I take a bazillion photos when I'm away, or just in general anyway. And so I realised I'd left it on a ledge, when we stopped on our way up a really tall hill to see the Galata Tower. And anyway, I saw a photo opportunity about 30 seconds after that. So I thought, oh my gosh, where's my phone? Ran back down the hill and yelled out to this man. And I said, hey, have you seen my phone? And he pulled it, my phone, out of his wallet and said, is this it?
3: Whoa. Praise God.
2: That's so amazing. Literally amazing. So praise him for his grace. And that's why I chose the scripture. Like, look, I don't deserve any good things, but his grace is so sufficient and his faithfulness is just profound.
0: But the good news is, if you did miss it and you'd like to hear the full interview, just head on to our Vision app. You can hear the whole interview. 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
4: Good afternoon. In stories making news, the federal government is understood to have watered down part of its new immigration policy. The farming industry will be able to apply for working holiday visas to be fast-tracked in crucial planting and harvesting seasons. A study has found almost half of Australians in their 20s are still living with their parents, up from 39% in 2001. The Household Income and Labour Dynamics in Australia survey also shows people are more stressed about housing and money. 500 Honda vehicles are being recalled due to an issue with the driver and passenger seats. Affected models include the Civic, ZR-V and Accords, built between 2023 and 2025. And in sport, Australia begins its three-match one-day cricket series against South Africa in Durban tonight. Mitch Marsh continues to captain the side, with Pat Cummins to miss the first match of the series. I'm Gareth Stafford, and those are the latest news and sport headlines.
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0: And Wilson, who I am to you, Vision Christian Radio. G'day, Scotty with you, filling in for Greg this week and having an absolute ball doing it. Now, I've been in radio for a long time. I'm in Hobart, Tasmania, and I was due to have an interview with Paul Coleman from the Paul Coleman Trio. This was many years ago. And for some reason, he called into the studios and then he said, "Hey, this is Mac Powell from Third Day." And he put on like an American accent. And I'm like, I was just confused. I'm like, hang on. And I'm like, "Paul, is this you being stupid?" And he's like, "Yeah, it is." And he's laughing his head off. So anyway, I'm not going to play some Paul Coleman next. I'm going to play some Mac Powell coming up real soon on Vision Christian Radio.
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8: That's Carly Ann Taylor. Not long ago, she was listening to Christian radio on the drive to university. Today, she's the one bringing hope to listeners through the speakers. Christian radio has introduced millions of people to songs of hope. For American singer-songwriter Carly Ann Taylor, it did something even more personal. It helped shape her faith. After accepting Jesus as a teenager, Carly found herself listening to K-Love almost every day. As a university student, she spent up to 3 hours commuting, and Christian radio became the soundtrack to those long drives. The songs encouraged her. The artists inspired her. And little by little, God began preparing her own calling.
9: 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So when I accepted Jesus, I started listening to K-Love and being inspired by so many artists.
8: Fast forward a few years. The young woman who once listened to Brandon Lake and other Christian artists on the way to class is now hearing her own songs on those same stations. It's a full circle moment she still struggles to put into words.
9: I can't believe I get to be a part of that. And all of the other stations that I have been added to, I'm just still so blown away by everyone's support.
8: But Carly says what excites her most isn't hearing her own music. It's knowing someone else may be sitting in a car, walking through heartbreak, or simply searching for hope when one of those songs comes on. She believes Christian radio is often far more than entertainment. Sometimes it's exactly the encouragement a listener needs at precisely the right moment. And perhaps that's the quiet miracle of Christian broadcasting. The person listening today may be the artist encouraging someone else tomorrow. I'm Cam. And that's your TCM update.
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1: That's Jesus is coming back soon. Forrest Frank and Josiah Queen. 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
1: Hello on Night Vision this evening. I'm going to share a brilliant Bible passage during the worship hour with you. We've got Focus on the Family. I want to chat about Greenland. I've got a big hit to share with you for our musical interlude by Mark Schultz. And don't forget about Fall Runners as well. So please join me this evening for Night Vision.
0: Vision National News. 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
2: In this bulletin, police pleased with the response to the Gus Lamont Award, a hero police officer recognised internationally, and ticket purchasers warned to be careful ahead of the grand final. With more, I'm Gareth Stafford. The federal government says it will investigate whether a breach involving artificial intelligence was against the law. An agent from tech firm OpenAI infiltrated four government websites in June, including Medicare. Acting Prime Minister Richard Marles says the non-human agent accessed the data independently of OpenAI.
3: It did not behave in accordance with what, you know, the guidelines of that portal were doing. It asked a question, the information was not given, and rather than leaving at that point, it scaled the fence. That is our concern here.
2: Labor was only informed about the incident last week, but has confirmed no personal patient records were accessed. Major crime detectives are pleased with the response from the South Australian public since a $1 million award was offered for information about the disappearance of Gus Lamont. Since yesterday's announcement, 34 calls and 2 emails have been received by Crime Stoppers. All the reports are currently being assessed and will be investigated further where appropriate. Detective Inspector Amy Scott has received international recognition for her bravery during the deadly Westfield Bondi Junction attack. Inspector Scott was one of 8 officers presented with a bravery award by the International Association of Women Police in Bali. The award recognises her actions in apprehending the attacker who killed 6 people in April 2024. Consumer Protection is urging people to be careful of scammers when buying tickets to this weekend's grand final. People wanting to buy from third-party sellers are warned to verify that the tickets are real. WA Commissioner Trish Blake says if an offer sounds too good to be true, it probably is.
4: If you are advertising on social media yourself saying, you know, tickets desperately wanted, that is like a magnet to scammers. They will come rushing out of the woodwork and offer you the tickets that they suddenly can't use to fly or their tickets into the MCG.
2: Anti-scalping laws can also render tickets illegal if they're sold for more than 10% of the original price. New research suggests religious education in Britain benefits the faith of non-Christians more than that of believers. A survey for the Institute for the Impact of Faith in Life found that while a third of Christians said RE made them think more positively about their own faith, almost half of non-Christians said the same. Non-Christians also wanted RE to include greater engagement with faith communities. Egyptian-born pastor and evangelist Michael Youssef says the world is experiencing unprecedented turmoil, and he's urging Western Christians not to hide in their church pews. He challenged them to go into what he called wolves' territories with the good news of Jesus. Pastor Youssef was speaking at the Awake Houston event, which prayed for a third great awakening in America. He identified the domination of the global scene by Islamists as the primary threat facing the world. That's the latest news. Sport is next.
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2: To sport, and in the NRL, the Knights are embracing the underdog status ahead of Sunday's preliminary final against the Panthers. Last year's Wooden Spooners have become one of the biggest success stories of the year, but many are still ruling them out against the league's heavyweights. Coach Justin Holbrook says they're unfazed by the doubters.
5: Obviously a good quality size, but it's never worried us, you know, right from the start of the year. So I'm not worried about it at all. The reason we're still playing now is because we've been able to handle everything, you know, right from round one.
2: There are reports the Perth Bears are looking to poach Latrell Mitchell from the Rabbitohs by matching his current pay deal. And in the AFL, Brisbane has chosen Triple Premiership player Simon Black to present the Premiership Cup to the Lions if they win the grand final on Saturday. Earlier this week, Fremantle picked inaugural docker Sean McManus to do the honours. That's the latest Vision National News. I'm Gareth Stafford.
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2: Time now for a look at the weather. Showers are occurring in northeastern New South Wales and eastern Queensland, heavy in the northern tropics due to moist, unstable southeasterly winds. Rain and storms are affecting the western deserts, while patchy rain falls in South Australia in a trough. The front is bringing cooling winds and the odd shower to the southwest of WA. Around the capitals in a partly cloudy top of 24 for Sydney today, partly cloudy and 26 in Melbourne, possible showers and 25 in Brisbane, mostly sunny and 22 for Perth, a cloudy 26 in Adelaide, partly cloudy and 22 for Hobart, mostly sunny and 25 in Canberra, Darwin sunny and 34 degrees. 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
10: So good to be here this afternoon. A big hello to our Vision family in Painesville, Victoria, listening on 87.6 FM. So good to have you tuned in. Coming up this hour, I'm going to feature a Christian comedian. If you've ever heard of him, his name is Jeff Allen. He's hilarious. Being a dad and being a grandfather now, he just hits me where I'm at and makes me laugh. But he had a really radical conversion to Jesus, to Christianity. And so I'm going to share a little clip of that. And then a little bit later in the hour, I'm going to share some of his comedy as well. Gonna have you laughing. So I'll play a couple of clips from him later this hour. Also been really enjoying Ashley Saunders, who's been filling in for Neil on 2020 this week. When we come back, we'll revisit one of his interviews from this morning. And music on the way from Brian Weaver, Mercy Me, and this one. This is Leanna Crawford on Vision Christian Radio. Great.

0: It's Kane and Living Water on Vision Christian Radio. Tell you what, I need to go back and listen to this full interview this morning. Ashley Saunders, who's filling in for Neil on 2020, caught up with Steve Jobe on how to handle a love affair with food.
1: Before the break, I said, whatever we criticise, we separate ourselves from. If you're in a church and you're criticising the pastor or you're criticising what's going on, it's only a matter of time, you're out of there. If you're in a marriage where you're criticising your partner all the time, it's only a matter of time when that you will separate and you'll be gone. And so we've got to apply that principle in a positive situation, and that is with food. And so what I started to do, when I realised that I have had an overrated love affair with food, and that I was making food to be like this marvelous, subconsciously a lot of this, making food to be this wonderful thing subconsciously. And so I realized that I had to change the way I saw food and the love. So I decided to start criticizing it. And so this is what I would do. Even when I was eating the food, while I was eating it, I was saying in my mind, this is not as good as what I think it is. This is terrible. Oh, why am I eating this? And I would criticize it. I would just say, oh, who would eat this ice cream? It's not that good. You know, the amazing thing about it, when I started doing that, I actually realized that food didn't taste as good as what I thought it did. And I did have an overrated view of food. And when I started to criticize it, I started to realize that food, that chocolate, that pizza, that hamburger, it actually doesn't taste as good as what I was giving it credit for before. And so I found that I just had to all the time begin to criticize food. Oh, I'd like to go and have something from the fridge. Oh, then I would criticize it. Oh, no, that fridge is full of yucky stuff. You don't want to eat that, you know. And so it might sound a bit dramatic, but it actually works. You've got to talk yourself out of loving food. And we can do that. Once we've done that, then we can worry about going on diets. See, the key with this whole thing is don't worry about trying to lose weight up front. That comes later. The first thing you need to do is get a different attitude towards food. When people say to me, oh, but I love food, I go, you're a goner. No way. If you just love food, well, you're going to eat it all the time. And so you've got to change that to liking food instead of loving, because we're still going to eat. And there's nothing wrong with liking food. I still like food today. But I don't have this overrated passion that was driving me to eat it all the time. No, that's gone. And this is about 9 years ago now that this all happened. So I every now and again I put on a few kilos and then I just start to rein it back in again, which once before I couldn't do that. It didn't matter how hard I tried.
0: I think I need to go listen to the full interview there at the Vision app. It's there for you to go listen to. I can put on the kilos. That's easy. Taking them off, not so much. So I need to listen to that full interview. But make sure you catch Ashley Saunders tomorrow morning for 2020 on Vision Christian Radio.
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4: Hi, I'm Alex Cook, and today I want to talk to you about rest. I'm not talking about the kind of rest that you get when you sit on the couch watching a movie, but the supernatural rest that you get when you rest in God. In our chaotic world, many of us feel under a lot of pressure. God wants you to rest, not just to stop and have a break, as important as that is, but rather to rest in Him. Resting in God allows Him to take over our situation. We have an amazing God who is above our circumstances and who is in complete control of the universe. He commands an army of angels and can change your situation in an instant. Resting in God means that we must literally hand over our situation to God. This does not mean we become passive or inactive, but rather that we die to self-effort. When we are properly resting in God, we are open to being led by the Holy Spirit. When we rest in God, we will experience divine appointments, God's direction for our life, less stress and true joy. We will be truly walking by faith and we'll be letting God handle our problems. Consider Jesus' words. He said, "Take my yoke upon you and learn from me, for I am gentle and humble in heart, and you will find rest for your souls. For my yoke is easy and my burden is light." Jesus came so that you might have life and have it to the full. And one of the ways to experience that is to rest in the God that loves you. This is Alex Cook for wealthwithpurpose.com.
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0: It's mostly me and Wake Up Sleeper. G'day, you're listening to Vision Christian Radio. I mentioned earlier, I wanted to play a little clip from a guy called Jeff Allen. You may have heard of him. He's hilarious. He's a comedian, funniest guy. He's just my favorite comedian. Listen to him all the time. Just gives me a laugh. But he had an amazing backstory. So he was an alcoholic and really struggled. He was in a marriage with a mum who had a child to another man, and he found himself being abusive in that relationship. And so basically it was going to break up, and she said, you need to get help. And so he started going to Alcoholics Anonymous. Have a listen to this.
1: May bear witness to thy strength, thy power, and thy way of life. I said that prayer every day along with the serenity prayer. Grant me the God, grant me the serenity. I didn't believe in God, but they told me this is the way you stay sober. And I was going to stay sober. I was going to do whatever they told me to do. That's all I knew. I was going to do whatever they told me to do. God, grant me the serenity to accept the things I cannot change, courage to change the things I can, and wisdom to know the difference. Those two prayers ran my life for 8 years. And from those prayers, I believe God said, here we have one.
0: An amazing story. He goes on, of course. You can find the whole testimony. Jeff Allen, just type it into YouTube, Jeff Allen, and you'll see that he's got his own channel there. But when we come back after the news, I'm going to play a little bit of his comedy as well. It's very funny. I think you're going to enjoy it. But time now for Vision National News headlines.
2: Good afternoon. In stories making news, Chinese President Xi Jinping has arrived in Washington, D.C. for his state visit with U.S. President Donald Trump. The meeting will be the second time that the leaders of the world's two biggest economies have talked face-to-face this year. A proposal is being put forward to replace the job-ready graduate scheme in Australian universities. The package saves the government about $1 billion per year, but has sent the price of law, commerce, and art degrees soaring. Queensland residents evacuated in the South Burnett region earlier this week due to a dangerous bushfire have been permitted to return to their homes with caution. The blaze impacting Teela reached emergency level on Monday. Authorities say the fire is now under control but will continue to burn for days, with locals urged to return with caution. And in sport, Wallabies coach Les Kiss is expected to move Joseph Suwalili to the wing for Sunday's test against the Springboks in Perth. I'm Gareth Stafford, and those are the latest news and sport headlines.
3: 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Afternoons on Vision.

0: here's someone else who's made vision part of their family.
1: You have no idea what it's like to be visited in prison. It can be the time when you're feeling so unforgiven, and vision could come in. You are actually visiting prisons.
0: Helping you look to God daily. Vision.

0: perfectly. Vision Christian Radio, Micah Tyler and Colton Dixon and Perfectly. I mentioned earlier about a comedian. In fact, I played a little bit of his testimony. So he had a radical conversion being an alcoholic. He went to Alcoholics Anonymous. He was quite abusive in his relationship with his wife as well. And so he talks about that. It's the whole story. Just type in Jeff, J-E-F-F Allen, A-L-L-E-N, and testimony, and you'll be able to hear it. It goes for about 18 minutes. It's really powerful. But I want to play some of his comedy now because he's a comedian and he just makes me laugh. Have a listen to this.
1: Here's one. 18 months ago, Tammy came to me very angry, very angry. She says, you need to get diagnosed now. Diagnosed for what? I feel fine. She said, that attention deficit stuff. I know you got it, and it's driving me nuts. I said, all right, if I got it, but why are you bothered by it now? She goes, what do you mean, why now? I go, look, attention deficit. I've had it my whole life if I got it. It's not a virus. You can't catch it on a toilet seat. It's not like you go to the bathroom in a mall and 2 weeks later, I'm so distracted. I don't even know what's going on. I can't hold a thought. And, honey, I think I caught the ADD. I should have been wearing a mask. So why now? After all these years, why are you bothering? She goes, you keep telling me you're going to do things around this house. You don't do them, and it's driving me nuts. Oh, Lord, that's not attention deficit. That's passive aggressive, babe. Took me years to hone that skill, you know? I'm good at it.
0: Jeff Allen there, very, very funny stuff. But you can go check out his stuff. He's on YouTube. He's on a whole bunch of things. Jeff Allen is his name. Coming up in about 60 seconds from now, it's Justin Michael, a song called Cannot See Tomorrow. This is Vision Christian Radio.
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2: 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Hi, I'm Brett Ryan for Focus on the Family Australia. Think about the ultimate unfairness. Jesus enduring the cross for our transgressions. Luke 23 records him saying, "Father, forgive them." 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

Carly Ann Taylor and Heavenly Father, this is Vision Christian Radio. G'day, Scotty, with you this afternoon. Reading from John chapter 1. I love this. It's talking about Jesus. It says, "In the beginning was the Word, and the Word was with God, and the Word was God. He was with God in the beginning. Through him all things were made. Without him nothing that has been made was made. In him was life, and that life was the light of all mankind." News real soon. This is Royal Taylor. Hello.

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0: Vision National News. 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
3: In this bulletin, child safety workers go on strike, more bird flu detections, and Aussie cricketers prepare for their next challenge. With more, I'm Gareth Stafford. The opposition has accused the Prime Minister of not understanding the risks posed by artificial intelligence. A non-human agent from OpenAI has accessed data from Medicare and three other government agencies, including the New South Wales Bureau of Crime Statistics and Research. Liberal leader Angus Taylor says the nation needs to bolster its cyber defence.
4: The Prime Minister gave a keynote speech back in July on AI. He made a big song and dance about it. He did not even mention cyber defence and the importance of defence against AI attacks.
3: A task force is now investigating potential penalties and law enforcement options. Australia's unemployment rate has increased to 4.6% over the past month, but almost 40,000 jobs were still created. The rise is on the back of an increase in the participation rate, which means more people are actively looking for work, confident they'll land a role. The August data shows a drop in full-time positions over the month, but a big jump in part-time roles. Queensland's child safety and youth justice workers are preparing to walk off the job tomorrow. Amy Drew has more.
5: Staff across the state will take part in a 2.5-hour walkout tomorrow afternoon. It follows weeks of protected industrial action and stalled negotiations over a new bargaining agreement. Workers will take their campaign directly to local MPs' offices, demanding urgent action on workforce pressures, leaving vulnerable children and young people without the support they need. Some staff will be carrying mattresses, symbolising the children being accommodated in the state's service centres when no safe placement can be found.
3: Amy Drew reporting. 8 new H5 bird flu events have been detected in New South Wales, including 2 in Sydney. An albatross was amongst 3 birds confirmed positive at Stockton Beach in Newcastle. Greater crested terns were found at Roseville and Kurnell. The gap between other outlets and Aldi as Australia's most affordable supermarket has narrowed significantly over the past 3 months. Choice's quarterly grocery basket research has found all 4 of the major retailers experienced price increases since June. Editorial director Mark Serrells says the German chain's lead has shrunk to just 85 cents. A petition calling for the resignation of the Archbishop of Canterbury, Dame Sarah Mullally, has gained renewed momentum after she gave an award to a Muslim cleric who praised 9/11 mastermind Osama bin Laden. The Church of England was forced to withdraw the award, which was presented to the Pakistani-born imam on the 25th anniversary of 9/11. It was given in recognition of his support for religious minorities in Pakistan, especially Christians. More than 7,500 people have signed the petition, calling on Dame Sarah to go. 2 more major American hospitals at New York and Pittsburgh universities have agreed to cease carrying out medical gender transitions of children. Christian advocates Focus on the Family hailed the Trump administration for stopping what it called the lunacy of the procedure. That's the latest news. Sport is next.
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3: To sport and in cricket, Mitch Marsh will retain Australia's captaincy for today's opening one-dayer against South Africa, despite their official skipper rejoining the squad. Pat Cummins is resting ahead of the upcoming test series, though he could return later in the 3-match tour. Captain Marsh says balancing acts are just a part of the modern game.
7: A lot of our bowlers, and him in particular, are preparing for that test series, and I'm hopeful that he'll feature in this series at some stage, but while he's not, very happy to do it, and myself, him, Andrew McDonald and George work really well collectively. And
3: first ball is at 6 p.m. Eastern Time tonight. That's the latest Vision National News. I'm Gareth Stafford.
0: 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Amazing Grace. 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Great Hymns of the Faith with Phil Dunk. 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
3: for a look at the weather. Showers are occurring in northeastern New South Wales and eastern Queensland, heavy in the northern tropics due to moist, unstable southeasterly winds. Rain and storms are affecting the western deserts, while patchy rain falls in South Australia in a trough. A front is bringing cooling winds and the odd shower to the southwest of WA. Around the capitals, in a partly cloudy top of 24 for Sydney today, partly cloudy and 26 in Melbourne, possible showers and 25 in Brisbane, mostly sunny and 22 for Perth, a cloudy 26 in Adelaide, partly cloudy and 22 for Hobart, mostly sunny and 25 in Canberra, Darwin sunny and 34 degrees. 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
8: And it's great to be with you this afternoon. I'll be with you for another couple of hours, filling in for Greg this week, a little bit of next week as well, and having an absolute ball doing it. So thanks for putting up with me while I'm on Vision Radio, but really enjoying it. Coming up real soon, we're going to check the famous birthdays. There's a song, there's a guy from a band, he's the guitarist, and we cannot even mention the name of that band in our home. I'll tell you why when we come back. Oh, I get in so much trouble. Also, best of Rise and Shine real soon. Josh spoke this morning about falling to sleep and tips on the AFL Grand Final. Who do you reckon's going to win? I think Brisbane might win, but we'll have to wait and see till Saturday. Also, music on the way from Switchfoot, Megan Woods and Toby Mac coming up. And hello this afternoon if you're tuning in from Eurala in New South Wales, listening on the Vision app or on 88 FM. It is so good to have you listening. This is Vision Christian Radio.

Unspoken and Walk with me on Vision Christian Radio. G'day, Scotty with you, filling in for Greg this week. Happy birthday if you're having a birthday today. We're going to talk about the birthdays in just a sec. I've just got my first coffee for the day. It's funny because I've always chosen, I love coffee. Normally I have just one a day, but I love coffee. And I've always chosen to embrace the research that says that coffee is good for you and to disregard the research that says that coffee is really bad for you. So I always kind of put that aside. But I saw a nutritionist just recently and I said, yeah, I'm thinking about giving up coffee. And she went, no. She said, coffee is great for you. One good quality coffee every morning, she said, is great for you. So I was like, well, I'm going to embrace that and I'm going to stick with you. You're my nutritionist for life now. So anyway, coffee's good for you. I'm having my first one of the day today. We should check the birthdays.

0: good health and great
1: Well, if it's your birthday today, big happy birthday to you, 24th of September. You're sharing it with Kevin Sorbo. Kevin Sorbo, Hercules. He was, of course, Hercules. 67 today, the TV series. Oh, one of my favourites from the mid to late 90s. Do you know that he actually applied for the position of Superman in Lois and Clark? Dean Cain ended up being successful, but Kevin Sorbo was considered for that role as well. Also, Jim Henson, 1990, we lost him, but he would have been 90 today. Of course, he was the genius behind The Muppets and the voice of Kermit the Frog. And also, Jim Caviezel is celebrating a birthday today, one of my favourite actors. In fact, my wife and I both love him. We think he's fantastic. We discovered him on the TV show Person of Interest. He's also in a really powerful movie. Hopefully, you saw it in 2023 called Sound of Freedom. The Count of Monte Cristo, I think I've seen it about 10 times. I love that one. And he was also Jesus in The Passion of the Christ as well. And finally, this is the band that we cannot mention in our house, Casting Crowns. Casting Crowns. I can't believe I'm saying it out loud, because a number of years ago, I was interviewing one of the guys from Casting Crowns. He heard I was coming to America, and he said, hey, why don't you come and stay with us? And they're my wife's favorite band. Marianne loves Casting Crowns. He said, come and stay with us. And we'll put on a barbecue. I'll get the rest of the band round. And I was like, fantastic. So I was planning on doing it, but then I piked out. He gave me his personal phone number and email. I piked out because I'm like, oh, he doesn't really like. He was just being kind, you know. He was just being nice. So I didn't contact him. And she's like, are you going to contact him? I'm like, no, I don't think we should. Come on, she said. So went all through America. Did not contact Casting Crowns. So now, whenever that name comes up, she just gives me this glare, and I know that I'm in trouble. And I'm going to play him right now, because Juan DeVivo, who is a guitarist and founding member of Casting Crowns, is celebrating his birthday today. And this is their song from a few years ago. It's called All You've Ever Wanted on Vision Christian Radio.

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5: 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And the Bible consistently makes reference to the fatherless, the widow, and the immigrant who are not able to fend for themselves. Constantly. And when Jesus spoke on the Mount of Olives, he mentioned the least of these, to look after orphans and widows in their distress and to keep oneself from being polluted by the world. 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The call on your life is clear.
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0: Sean Rodriguez, and Just Like God, this is Vision Christian Radio. Well, if you missed Phil and Andy this morning, they spoke with Josh on falling asleep, and they also had a bit of a chat about tips for the grand final.
1: Well, Josh is on the line. Josh, you're weighing in on this important topic. Where have you fallen asleep?
2: Well, when I was younger, I fell asleep at a playground while my dad was playing footy.
3: Yeah.
2: With mates, and then I think I was like 11, and then I've woken up and no one's there. So I'm on the slide, and it's like dusk, and no one's there.
1: Really?
2: Yeah.
1: Okay, look, that is pretty impressive. Mm. You would be winning so far. Like, I've heard of people, a slide is not even very comfortable.
3: Mm.
1: Do you recall falling asleep, Josh?
2: No, I'm just, I'm glad nothing untoward happened. Because, I was thinking about it, and I'm like, I mean, I've fallen asleep on, the lounge room couch, but that's not really weird. And then I remember waking up on my dad going, "What are you doing, mate? You're..." And I'm waking up and I'm in the middle of like a Werribee playground on the slide, and I'm like, "What the heck's going on?
1: What on earth is happening?"
3: Did you stay asleep for the whole game while your dad was playing?
2: Oh, I don't even remember. I was out.
1: You were out.
3: I respect that.
1: That is right. Has it carried through life with you? Are you now the guy who, like my husband, can just sit on a plane and you're out like a light?
2: Well, kind of. I mean, now that I've got a kid, I call myself like an unk because I fall asleep on the couch so often.
1: You're an unk.
3: Yep. Yep.
1: For my kids.
2: I was watching the Brownlow the other night, and I got to Collingwood. I was watching trying to watch Nick Dacos, and then I've fallen asleep and woken up and he's already won the Brownlow, and I'm like, what the heck's going on?
1: I missed all of the voting and what's going on.
3: Well, you might have, your lounge might be too comfy, but going back to when you were a little kid, mate, so was your dad playing AFL?
2: No, he was playing like a Victorian league. It was pretty good, actually.
1: Yeah.
2: If you ask him about it, he'll probably say he was playing VFL level, but he wasn't.
3: Yeah.
1: Oh, that's okay.
3: So dad's playing on the field. You didn't used to like watching dad? Did it get boring too quickly for you?
2: Oh, I wasn't really a fan of footy until like 2023. So, I was one of the kids where I was borrowing the kids' phone trying to play games on them.
1: Yeah, right.
2: Tablet with me. And then, suddenly I'm playing on the playground. And I'm like, geez, it's a bit boring. I laid down on the slide. I'm on the slide as well. So I've probably woken up and my back's out of place. I'm looking up at the sky and it's like nearly night time.
3: Nearly night time.
1: You're like.
3: But you've had a hard day in the playground, though. Well, I understand that.
1: You've represented. And
2: I don't know if it was the same day, but I do remember at that same footy ground, like a big pile of mud and just diving headfirst into it. So whether it was the same day, if it was, it would make sense that I've fallen asleep on the slide, but yeah. I don't remember.
1: Represent. Well then, Josh, before we let you go, you also have to tell us, what's your tip for Saturday? Who are you going for? Are you going for the Dockers or are you going for the Lions?
2: If I wanted to be more like Christ, I'd be going for Brisbane. Because my stepmum goes to Brisbane and it would be the nice thing.
1: Yes.
2: I can't stand Brisbane, so I'm going for Freo.
3: Going for Freo.
1: Oh, well, then you're on
3: brother.
1: Andy's team.
3: I'm going for Freo too, mate.
0: Oh, I'm torn because I want Brisbane to win three in a row, but I want Fremantle to win their first. So we'll wait and see. But look, if you missed Phil and Andy this morning, you'd like to catch up, then just head to the Vision app or make sure you catch them tomorrow morning bright and early. This is Vision Christian Radio.
4: Good afternoon. In stories making news, almost 40,000 jobs were created over the past month, but all of them are part-time positions. Latest data shows Australia's unemployment rate has climbed to 4.6% for August. Detective Inspector Amy Scott has received international recognition for her bravery during the deadly Westfield Bondi Junction attack. Inspector Scott was one of 8 officers presented with a bravery award by the International Association of Women Police in Bali. The national average auction clearance rate has fallen below 50%. The rate across the capital cities was 49.1% last week, a 3.5-point fall from the week before. And in sport, Brisbane has chosen Triple Premiership player Simon Black to present the Premiership Cup to the Lions if they win the AFL Grand Final on Saturday. Earlier in the week, Fremantle selected club favourite and former captain Sean McManus to do the honours if they win. I'm Gareth Stafford, and those are the latest news and sport headlines.
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Vision Christian Radio. Have you heard about the Treasury Project? This is fantastic. I love this. One of the things that I do every Friday night is I head out into the streets of Hobart and I just chat with people. There's a group of us that go out and we just chat with people about faith. And we're just an evangelical group that just goes out and just talks and meets people.

0: 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It's called the Treasury Project. 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
7: Consider the words of Paul in Galatians chapter 2. He wrote, "I have been crucified with Christ. It is no longer I who live, but Christ lives in me. And the life which I now live in the flesh, I live by faith in the Son of God, who loved me and gave himself for me." When we remember that we belong to Christ, we become less controlled by pride, offense, and selfish desires. The day you put your faith in Christ is the day your old self died. Your old way of living apart from God is gone. The person who goes down in the waters of baptism is not the same person who comes up. You are a new creation in Christ. Of course, you must step into this identity on a daily basis. Paul said, "I die daily," in 1 Corinthians 15. And Jesus said in Luke 9, "Whoever wants to be my disciples must deny themselves and take up their cross daily." The key word in both verses is daily. There's great freedom in this daily death. Your performance is no longer a statement of your worth. Your ego is no longer on the line. Your reputation is no longer at risk. You're living for the approval of one, that is the Lord. Hence, Paul could write, "God forbid that I should boast except in the cross of our Lord Jesus Christ, by whom the world has been crucified to me and I to the world." That's Galatians 6:14. Then to drive his point home, in Colossians 3, he wrote, "For you died, and your life is hidden with Christ in God." So live the crucified life. That's Vision's word for today.
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CC Winans, Elevation Worship, and Worthy of It All. Such a powerful song. So I talked before about the Treasury Project, and I went and had a look at what this week's verse is. It's from Ephesians chapter 2, and it says, "For we are God's workmanship, created in Christ Jesus to do good works, which God prepared in advance for us to do." Another version says, "For we are God's masterpiece." I love that, His masterpiece. Sometimes I feel down on myself. I'm like, oh man, yeah, I don't do this well, or I struggle of this, or a fall in this area, and I just love it. A masterpiece, if you think about that, highly cherished. We are God's workmanship, created in Christ Jesus to do good works, which God prepared in advance for us to do. That's Ephesians chapter 2, verse 10. And it's part this week, it's our memory verse for the Treasury Project. You can find out more about that by going to treasuryproject.org.au.

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1: Hello, on Night Vision this evening, going to share a brilliant Bible passage during the worship hour with you. We've got Focus on the Family. I want to chat about Greenland, and I've got a big hit to share with you for our musical interlude by Mark Schultz. And don't forget about Forerunners as well. 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
2: In this bulletin, the government not concerned about jobs data, youth crime drops in Victoria, and the Dolphins embracing their first preliminary final appearance. With the details, I'm Gareth Stafford. Australia's unemployment rate has increased to its highest level in 5 years, mainly as more people are in the market actively looking for work. Latest data shows the jobless rate has come in at 4.6% for August, a slight lift on the July result. Employment Minister Amanda Rishworth argues the job numbers are resilient.
3: What the figures show today is we see more jobs added to the economy and, of course, more people either in work or looking for work. We want to see participation high. We want to see more people either in a job or trying to get a job.
2: About 40,000 new jobs were created over the month, but they were all part-time. The federal government has released the terms of reference for its review of an artificial intelligence breach. In June, an AI bot created by tech firm OpenAI was able to access data from 4 government websites, including Medicare. The review will examine the incident, look into cyber vulnerabilities, and set reporting obligations for future incidents. Government Services Minister Katie Gallagher says no personal health records were compromised.
4: Completely different system, a public-facing website as opposed to one of those systems of government significance that Services Australia run, and of course the cyber protections associated with that are quite different.
2: The government was only notified of the incident over the weekend. Youth crime has dropped by 8% in Victoria as the state's record crime rate continues to fall. There were nearly 625,000 criminal offences recorded across Victoria in the year to June. The overall crime rate declined by 3.8%, but it still remains 13% higher than 3 years ago. Deputy Commissioner Bob Hill says there's a number of reasons for the reduction in young offenders in particular.
5: The minimum age of criminal responsibility has shifted during this period, so the 10, 11, 12-year-olds are no longer part of this group. A lot of these perpetrators, these high-end offenders at this age, have been incarcerated. Also, we've got the electronic monitoring of bail introduced, so a number of these hardcore child offenders are now being monitored.
2: The top three contributors to overall crime remain breaches of orders, including bail conditions, theft of motor vehicles, and assault-related offences. Sri Lanka's High Court has jailed 15 Muslim men for more than 200 years each after they were convicted of the deadly Easter Sunday bombings of 3 churches in 2019. More than 200 Christians and 45 foreigners died in the suicide attacks, which also targeted luxury hotels in the capital of Colombo. A former police chief and former defence ministry boss had earlier received the death penalty for criminal negligence after failing to act on intelligence warnings of an Islamic terrorist attack. Filming on the groundbreaking Christian TV series The Chosen ends forever this week. Jonathan Rumi, who plays Jesus, acted out his final scenes last week. He quoted a famous verse from 2 Timothy saying, "I have fought the good fight, I have finished the race, I have kept the faith." That's the latest news. Sport is next.
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2: To sport, and the Dolphins are heading into tomorrow's first NRL preliminary final against the Roosters, a dominant force. Sydney is all that stands between the NRL's newest franchise and a maiden grand final berth. Despite a season tallying 18 wins, coach Christian Wolfe says it's their 7 losses that have helped shape their finals attitude.
6: We've put ourselves in those positions, but what the group's done really well is handle that adversity, handle those occasions, and come out the other end and give themselves this chance. So enjoy it and make the most of it.
2: The other preliminary final features the Panthers and the Knights. That's the latest Vision National News. I'm Gareth Stafford.
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2: Time now for a look at the weather and the capital city forecasts for tonight and tomorrow. Sydney, a low of 15, then a partly cloudy top of 26. Melbourne down to 17 overnight, a shower or 2 and 25. Brisbane, a low of 16, partly cloudy and 25. Perth, 12 tonight, then partly cloudy and 23. Adelaide, 15 tonight, partly cloudy and 23 tomorrow. Hobart, a low of 13, then partly cloudy and 21. Canberra, a low of 9, partly cloudy and 26 tomorrow. Darwin, 22 to 34 with possible early showers. 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
7: Great to have you tuned in this afternoon on Vision Christian Radio. Coming up real soon, Greg Laurie and A New Beginning. That's always fantastic. Love listening to that. A big shout out this afternoon to Warwick in Queensland. Great to have you here as part of our Vision family, listening in on 88 FM. Also coming up this hour in just a sec, we're going to check out an old school Christian classic. And I got to pick these this week. I've been so excited about it. So I've picked songs that I have a story about. So I've got a story about this Aussie band coming up in just a sec from now. We also celebrated some birthdays last hour, including Kevin Sorbo, Jim Henson, and Jim Caviezel. And I completely forgot. I prepared like a little audio bit from Jim Caviezel talking about faith, and I completely forgot to play it during the birthday. So I'll play that to you, because had me in tears. And in fact, Jim Caviezel's in tears as he's sharing that. So that'll come up real soon as well. But right now, let's get into. By the way, I meant to say Chris Tomlin. Song from him, and also for King Country wrote a song about their mum, and we're going to play that also this hour. But right now it's time for an old school Christian classic.
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7: And Greg was kind enough to let me pick the songs this week. I'm so excited about this one. So years ago, I used to live in Melbourne. I used to go to Crossway Baptist Church. And so there was a youth leader. His name was Paul Coleman. And so I was a really dedicated pizza maker. So I'd worked in pizza places before. And so I loved making pizzas. And so part of the youth group, Paul said, well, why don't I do the music one night and you can do the pizzas? So we had like a fun night with a whole bunch of pizzas, whole bunch of music. And it was lots of fun. And I was in Paul Coleman's Bible study group as well. So we've kind of remained friends since then. And he's fantastic, other than he goes for Carlton, but you can't help that. He goes for Carlton in the AFL, but we won't hold that against him. But they had a couple of huge albums out, the PC3, Paul Coleman Trio, and this is one of them. This is our old school Christian classic day, the Paul Coleman Trio. This is called Run.

0: It's the old school Christian classic today from the Paul Coleman Trio and Run. The scary thing is we're calling it old school Christian classic. It doesn't seem that long ago to me, but it is. It is. Just doesn't seem it. Coming up real soon, Greg Laurie, A New Beginning. That's coming up. But right now I want to play. I did the birthdays last hour and I completely forgot to play some audio to you. And it literally made me like tear up as I was listening to it. So I want to share it with you. So Jim Caviezel's having a birthday today. You'd know him from a whole bunch of movies. He was also in a TV show called Person of Interest. It's his birthday today. He was in a movie called The Passion of the Christ. He was Jesus. And so earlier, I got this audio, which I hadn't played, which I'm going to play now. And this is Jim talking about his faith.
1: Your name may not appear down here in this world's hall of fame. In fact, you may be so unknown that no one knows your name. The Oscars and the praise of men may never come your way. But don't forget, God has rewards that he'll hand out someday. This crowd on earth, they will soon forget when you're not at the top. They will cheer like mad until you fall, and then their praise will stop, not God. He never does forget. And in his hall of fame, by just believing on his son, forever there's your name. I tell you, friend, I wouldn't trade my name, however small, that's written there beyond the stars in that celestial hall. For all the famous names on earth, or the glory that they share, I'd rather be an unknown here and have my name up there.
0: Wow, hey? Isn't that amazing? You can hear the emotion in his voice. So that he was Jesus, of course, in The Passion of the Christ, celebrating his birthday today, Jim Caviezel.
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6: Blessed are those who are persecuted for righteousness' sake. This is one of those promises of God we don't like to claim.
7: Persecution is something we'd rather avoid. But Pastor Greg Laurie says there's a benefit to persecution. In fact, today we'll learn there's happiness. Yes, happiness in the persecution that we face.
6: Happy, happy are the persecuted. Because it means that you're a child of God. It's confirmation you're a child of God. Rejoice.

0: What's the proof that we're part of the body of Christ? Is there a membership card, a secret handshake, an insignia that we wear on our clothing? I mean, the Bible says that they'll know we're Christians by our love, but what about some actual credentials? Well, today on A New Beginning, Pastor Greg Laurie says the persecution we may face is a pretty good indicator that we're part of God's family. When was the last time you heard an unbeliever being persecuted for Christ? Well, Pastor Greg explains it all today.
1: Here before us now in the Sermon on the Mount, the point of entry is what we call the Beatitudes. Or another way to put it, attitudes that should be. You could even call them the be happy attitudes, right? And each beatitude begins with the word blessed. And as I pointed out to you before, the word blessed is interchangeable with the word happy. So you could just as easily say, happy are the poor in spirit, happy are the meek, happy are they that hunger and thirst after righteousness, and so forth. So keep that in mind as we read them again. Jesus is unlocking for us the secret to happiness. Matthew chapter 5, starting in verse 2. He opened his mouth and taught them, that would be the disciples, saying, blessed are the poor in spirit, for theirs is the kingdom of heaven. Blessed are those who mourn, for they shall be comforted. Blessed are the meek, for they shall inherit the earth. Blessed are those who hunger and thirst for righteousness, for they shall be filled. Blessed are the merciful, for they shall obtain mercy. Blessed are the pure in heart, for they shall see God. Blessed are the peacemakers, for they shall be called the sons of God. We'll stop there. Happy people are merciful people. Look at verse 7. Blessed are the merciful. Mercy is seeing a man without food and giving him food. Mercy is seeing someone who is lonely and giving them company. Mercy is not just seeing a need, it's meeting the need. It's pity plus action. It's doing something about it. We can stand around all day and say, oh, I feel so sorry for those people. But mercy says, I'm going to do something for those people. But also a happy person will be a peacemaker. Look at verse 9. Blessed are the peacemakers, for they shall be called sons of God. Now, this is not talking really about people that march for peace or work for peace. So that is a good thing if it's done right. But having said that, this verse is really talking about a person who is spreading the gospel of peace, seeking to introduce people to the Prince of Peace. The gospel is called the good news of peace through Jesus Christ in Acts 10:36. In Romans 10:15, it says, how beautiful are the feet of those who preach the gospel of peace, who bring glad tidings of good things. Now, there's one last beatitude. I don't think you're going to like this one, but it's there. And fittingly, it's at the very end. Number 4, a happy person will be persecuted. Look at verse 10. Blessed are those who are persecuted for righteousness' sake, for theirs is the kingdom of heaven. Blessed are you when men revile you and persecute you and say all kinds of evil against you falsely for my sake. Rejoice and be exceedingly glad, for great is your reward in heaven, for so persecuted the prophets that were before you. This is one of those promises of God we don't like to claim. We'll claim promises all day long about God's provision, God's blessing. But then, when's the last time you claimed this promise? All that live godly in Jesus Christ will suffer persecution. You prayed that one lately? Lord, I feel like I'm not being persecuted enough. Send more persecution. Well, no, we don't pray that. But here's what we should do if we're persecuted. We should rejoice. Notice what Jesus says, blessed or happy are the persecuted. It's interesting because he uses the word blessed twice, so double blessed are the persecuted. Or another way to put it, happy, happy are the persecuted. Because it means that you're a child of God. It's confirmation you're a child of God. Let me turn it around. If you're never persecuted, are you really a child of God? You know, Jesus said, beware when all men speak well of you. I mean, you can be the nicest person, the friendliest person, the most considerate person, and then people make up lies about you. Good. Let them make lies up about you. Here's the key. Be persecuted for righteousness' sake. Jesus did not say, blessed are those who are persecuted for self-righteousness. See, the problem is sometimes as Christians, we're persecuted for the wrong reasons. We're persecuted because we're obnoxious or because we're very judgmental, or we all act like a bunch of Karens all the time. You know what I'm talking about? Always a critical word, always a lecture, always looking down on others, the very opposite of what we ought to be as followers of Jesus. Well, let it be for righteousness' sake, because you're a bright light in a dark place, not persecution for being moronic or idiotic or any other reason. And persecution can show itself in many ways. It can be violent. Many Christians have been martyred for the faith. The most persecuted people in the world today, without question, are Christians. And so you will face persecution. It can be violent. It can be more subtle. Maybe you're canceled because you speak up for what is true. It could be the loss of a job, being the brunt of people's jokes, losing friends. But it's going to happen. So what should I do? Hang my head in depression? No, Jesus says, verse 12, rejoice and be glad. Or as another translation puts it, jump and skip with happy excitement. I like that. Jump and skip with happy excitement. Let's all do that right now. Come on, everybody on your feet. There's really not enough room. But the very opposite of what we would think. Hey man, rejoice. For so persecuted they the prophets that were before you. Now look, there is a way out of this, by the way. You say, I don't like what you're saying, Greg. It makes me uncomfortable. I don't want to be persecuted. Okay, here's how you will never be persecuted. Are you ready? Don't be a peacemaker. Don't tell others about Jesus. Just fit in, do what everybody else does, say what everybody else says. Never say what you believe is true, and you won't be persecuted for righteousness' sake. But remember what Jesus said in Luke 9:26. Whoever is ashamed of me and my works, of him will the Son of Man be ashamed when he comes in his glory. I don't want Jesus to be ashamed of me. Persecution is a confirmation that you are a child of God. It means you're doing your job right. And persecution can be used by God to help us spiritually.
0: Thanks for joining us for A New Beginning with Pastor Greg Laurie, Senior Pastor of Harvest Christian Fellowship in Riverside, California. We're talking about persecution today, and Pastor Greg is pointing out it's in the Beatitudes. Blessed are those who are persecuted because of righteousness, for theirs is the kingdom of heaven. Let's continue.
1: I read about how they were shipping codfish from the East Coast to the West Coast, but they were having some problems because when it arrived, it was spoiled. So then they tried freezing it, but when it arrived, it was mushy to the taste. So then they shipped it live, but when it arrived, it was dead. So someone came up with a very clever idea of putting a live catfish in the tank with the codfish. That catfish is the mortal enemy of the codfish. So the codfish spent the entire journey running from the catfish, and when it arrived, it was fresh and tasty. Question, does God put a catfish in your tank? You understand what I'm saying? A person that drives you crazy, could be a neighbor, could be a family member, could be your mom, your dad, your son, your daughter, your husband, your wife. It could be a coworker. And they're always hassling you, always making fun of you, always battering you with question after question, trying to embarrass you. They're like a catfish in your tank, and you've literally prayed, Lord, get this person out of my life, but maybe God will use them in your life to keep you on your toes spiritually. But here's something else you need to know about these people. When a person is persecuting you, when they're attacking your faith, it could be a sign that they're closer to the kingdom of God than you realize. You know, it's been said, when you throw a rock into a pack of dogs, the one that barks the loudest is the one that got hit. Try it after church. Find a pack of dogs, throw a rock. No, don't, especially if they're pit bulls. The idea of that is, when a person lashes out, when they bark at you, so to speak, maybe they're under the conviction of the Holy Spirit. Case in point, a man named Saul of Tarsus, who made it the mission of his life to hunt down, arrest, and stop Christians. He thought he was doing God's work. And one day, as he was on his way on the Damascus Road to arrest more Christians, Jesus Christ comes to him. And Jesus says to him, "Saul, Saul, why are you persecuting me?" Saul says, "Who are you, Lord?" And he's probably thinking, "Don't say Jesus, don't say Jesus, don't say Jesus." "I am Jesus, echo. "Who you are persecuting." And then the Lord says, "It's hard for you to kick against the goads." That's King James. But isn't it interesting? Jesus says, when you persecute Christians, you're persecuting me, first of all. And then secondly, to kick against the goads simply means you're resisting the work of the Spirit. A goad is simply a sharpened stick. So when you wanted your animal to go faster, instead of pressing the pedal to the metal, you poked him with the stick. God's saying, you're kicking against that stick. You're fighting with me when I'm trying to get hold of you. So Paul believed, of course, or Saul believed, I should say, and became Paul, the great apostle. But the reason he was behaving the way he was because God's Spirit was working on him. So pray for the people who are persecuting you. Now, I know I've not painted for some a very appealing picture of the Christian life today, have I? Okay, if you want to be a Christian, you got to be humble, you've got to be meek, you've got to be forgiving, you've got to be merciful, and you'll probably be persecuted. Oh, great. Where do I sign up? Well, look, it's not easy to be a Christian. Wimps need not apply. Snowflakes, forget about it. It takes courage to be a Christian, especially in this day and age. But listen to this, Jesus Christ is not only worth living for, he's worth dying for, right? So yes, it's not easy, but it's worth it. It's worth it because it gives you life and meaning and hope and purpose in this life and the certainty of an afterlife in the presence of God in a place called heaven. Nothing else can give you that. No guru, no prophet, no religious system, no possession, no career, no amount of success, no matter how many followers you have on social media, none of these things are going to bring you the happiness you want in life, but a relationship with God will. But we have to admit our sin and ask God to forgive us. You say, "Well, Greg, I've done some pretty horrible things. I don't know if God would forgive me." I spoke at this event called Heal Our Patriots, for the patriots that have served our country. And there was one man in particular. His name is Mike. They called him Big Mike because he's big. He's a very big Mike. You look up at him. He had a long beard. So he fought for our country and was wounded in battle and did things and saw things he could not unsee or forget. He was traumatized, had severe PTSD, tried to take his life on two occasions, one time putting a gun in his mouth, and another time his family found him preparing to take his life and they stopped him. "Please don't leave us, we love you." But he was so tormented by the things that he had done in war, the things he had seen in war. But Mike came into contact with Christians who loved him, and his life was changed, and he gave his life to Jesus Christ. And now not only is he a forgiven man, but now he's actually a chaplain ministering to others who have been traumatized in battle. Maybe I'm talking to someone right now, a young lady, maybe an older lady at this point. You had an abortion. You had more than one abortion. And you're tormented by that. Now you realize what you've done. You took the innocent life of an unborn child. Well, listen, I know you did that, and I know it was a sin, but I also know Christ died for that sin, and you can be forgiven of it. You'll be forgiven of that sin. No matter what you've done, God will forgive you. But you must come to him and say, "Lord, help me. I can't change myself, but I need your help. I need your forgiveness. Come into my life." That's why Jesus went and died on a cross for you 2,000 years ago, because there was no way you could save yourself. But while we were yet sinners, the Bible says Christ died for us. And why? Because he loves us. For God so loved the world, he gave his only begotten Son, that whosoever believes in him should not perish but have everlasting life. God loves you. God will forgive you. God will change you, but you must come to him. You have to admit you're a sinner. Come back to that first beatitude, blessed are the poor in spirit. Lord, I know I'm a sinner. I know I need you. And then I'm sorry for my sin. Blessed are they that mourn. You turn from your sin. Listen, when you get to the end of yourself, you get to the beginning of God. If you've never asked Jesus Christ to come into your life, you can do it right here, right now. And you will find the happiness you've always wanted. Not from seeking it, but from seeking and knowing God. If you need Jesus, respond to this invitation now. Let's all pray. Father, I pray for every person here, every person wherever they are. If they don't know you yet, let this be the moment they believe. Let this be the moment they come to you and find forgiveness. Now, while our heads are bowed and our eyes are closed and we're praying together, maybe there's someone here that would just say, I need Jesus. If you want Christ to come into your life, if you want him to forgive you of your sin, if you want a second chance in life, if you want to find this happiness we've been talking about wherever you are, pray this prayer after me. Just pray this, Lord Jesus, I know that I'm a sinner, but I know that you're the Savior who died on the cross for my sin and rose again from the dead. I turn from my sin now and I choose to follow you from this moment forward as my Savior and my Lord, as my God and as my friend. Thank you for hearing this prayer and answering this prayer. In Jesus' name I pray, amen.

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0: Chris Tomlin, how good it is. This is Vision Christian Radio. And this morning, Ashley Saunders caught up with Bernie Finn. Bernie's a longtime politician and also very passionate about the whole area of abortion and protecting babies. And he talked this morning with Ashley about the March for the Babies.
1: I see that March for the Babies has been happening every year since 2009. How did it come about?
2: That's right, yes. And if I could take you into my confidence for a moment as to how that...
1: There's
2: how
1: just that the two about. Of us.
2: Just, yeah, just... I was in the Parliament when the abortion law went through that legalised abortion until birth, which is pretty horrific in itself. And when the bill went through, we only lost by three votes, so it wasn't a thrashing, but it was three votes or three votes. And I was devastated, of course, as it went through. And the pro-abortionists were celebrating as they do. I put my head in my hands, and I said, "Dear Jesus, what do we do now?" And straight away, I mean, talk about getting an order from head office. Straight away, I had put in my mind March for the Babies. And I went about putting that together, and we have marched, with the exception of 2 years where we did it online because we weren't allowed to, you know, leave our homes or weren't allowed to go anywhere near anybody else in Victoria. We have done that every year since, and it's getting bigger. Last year was a huge crowd, and we anticipate that it'll be even bigger this year.
1: Now, Bernie, at the time of the passing of that law, that was considered the worst abortion law in Australia, even in the world. Is that a correct understanding?
2: At that time, it certainly was. And, the tragedy is that similar, almost an identical law has spread now to every state and every territory in the nation. There is no legal protection for children before birth in this nation, in Australia. And that to my way of thinking is just tragic. I mean, I just wonder, you know, if we've accepted killing babies in the way that some of the politicians tell us and the media tell us, can we claim to be a civilized nation anymore? This is just a barbaric thing to kill a child before he or she is born, and now, of course, we are now killing children after they're born as a result of failed abortions. We're just putting the child there until that little baby dies, it is just abysmal what's happening, and I find it deeply distressing, anybody who loves babies would feel the same way, I'm sure.
0: Bernie Finn there with Ashley Saunders this morning on 2020. If you'd like to catch that whole interview, make sure you check out the Vision app. Coming up next, though, it's an Aussie singer, fantastic Aussie singer, Alexander Pappas, with a song called A Great Awakening.
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0: OpenAI's ChatGPT is currently very popular. It can answer a wide range of questions and have conversations that feel human-like. Some students are even using it to cheat on their schoolwork. Additionally, ChatGPT has the capability to program computers, and its potential uses are almost limitless. God told us all of this was coming. More than 2,500 years ago, Daniel said, "Many will rush here and there, and knowledge will increase." Artificial intelligence is not perfect, and never will be. Its creators have programmed it to be biased in favor of ideologies such as LGBTQ and Marxism. In contrast, there is absolutely nothing artificial about God's Word.
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G'day, Scotty with you. That's about it for me. Mandy's in next with Night Vision. Have a fantastic night. Going to go out with this one. This is Austin French and Rest for Your Soul. See ya.

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3: In this bulletin, an AI hack to be investigated, South Australian police sorting through leads, and the US president ordered to overturn a media ban. With more, I'm Gareth Stafford. The federal government has released the terms of reference for a review into the OpenAI hack. Bots created by the tech firm accessed data from four government websites in June, including Medicare. The review will examine the incident, look into cyber vulnerabilities, and set reporting obligations for future attacks. Some analysts believe the latest unemployment numbers are an indication the Australian economy is slowing. Latest data shows the jobless rate has climbed to 4.6% over the last month. Motley Fool Chief Investment Officer Scott Phillips says even though about 40,000 jobs were created in August, they were all part-time.
4: The economy feels like it's slowing. Yes, we employed more people. That's still the positive. That's the one I'm clinging to. If the number of unemployed people falls, we've got a bigger issue. But still, we're not absorbing the number of people who are joining the labour force. And most of the jobs, as I said, are part-time rather than full-time.
3: There's been an increase in the number of overall hours worked, meaning some people are seeking extra shifts or working more than one job in order to make ends meet. South Australian police say they've had dozens of calls to Crime Stoppers since a $1 million reward was offered in the search for Gus Lamont. Since yesterday's announcement, 34 calls and two emails have been received. Superintendent Darren Filkey says they remain hopeful of a breakthrough.
5: Task Force Horizon detectives will work through those, but that's a positive sign is that our plea for people to come in with information is resonating and we're starting to get some calls.
3: Gus, who was four at the time, vanished from his family's remote Oak Park station nearly a year ago. A New South Wales proposal to roll out tens of thousands of street-side pole-mounted electric vehicle chargers is facing pushback. The Energy Market Commission is considering the plan to give the poles and wires network operators control of the national rollout of the chargers. State Labor MP Nathan Haggerty says the move could mean less choice and higher charging costs for EV users in New South Wales. A US judge has temporarily ordered Donald Trump to restore access to the White House for three media outlets he banned. CNN, Politico, and MS Now will immediately have their press passes reinstated for at least 14 days. District Judge Tim Kelly says the ban was likely unconstitutional. Nigerian terror group Boko Haram has denied signing a secret ceasefire agreement with the government, as reported by news outlets. It allegedly happened in June when Boko Haram freed 360 kidnapped civilians. Greg Musselman from Voice of the Martyrs says that despite the denial, it could still be true. He gave Mission Network News a list of the questions such a deal raises.
6: How did that happen? Was it through negotiation? The Nigerian government claiming that they're not paying these ransoms, but are they? And, what have they given up to the Boko Haram in order to have this ceasefire that's going on? More recently, 30 believers were killed, and that is mostly from the Fulani herdsmen.
3: It's speculated that any deal could be linked to January's national election. That's the latest news. Sport is next.
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3: To sport, and in the AFL, the Dockers have arrived in Melbourne ahead of Saturday's grand final against Brisbane at the MCG. All-Australian defender Jordan Clark says he's not worried about rain on the forecast and they're treating it as any other game.
7: No, it wouldn't affect us too much. It's a game of footy, goalposts at each end, same for both teams. So, it's just another game really. We're coming over to Melbourne, which we do a lot throughout the year, and we're pretty comfortable with our processes. So, it's just another game of footy that we're pretty excited to play.
3: The team preparing themselves for their grand final parade tomorrow, their first since 2013. That's the latest Vision National News. I'm Gareth Stafford.
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3: Time now for a look at the weather and the capital city forecasts for tonight and tomorrow. Sydney, a low of 15, then a partly cloudy top of 26. Melbourne down to 17 overnight, a shower or 2 and 25. Brisbane a low of 16, partly cloudy and 25. Perth 12 tonight, then partly cloudy and 23. Adelaide 15 tonight, partly cloudy and 23 tomorrow. Hobart a low of 13, then partly cloudy and 21. Canberra, a low of 9, partly cloudy and 26 tomorrow. Darwin, 22 to 34 with possible early showers. 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
9: Hey, it's so very, very nice to be with you, and I do want to welcome you. If you live in Adelaide, in South Oz, in Adelaide they listen to Vision on 1611 AM. Now, Adelaide is the capital city of South Australia. It's a very cosmopolitan coastal city, and its ring of parkland on the River Torrens is home to many renowned museums, but it is most known as the City of Churches. South Australia was officially established in February of 1836, and the first governor proclaimed its commencement near the old gum tree in what is today the suburb of Glenelg North. Shipbuilding has been seriously important for Adelaide. It's an industry which expanded at the nearby port of Whyalla. So thank you so much for being part of Vision's family. It's nice to be at your place this evening if you live in Adelaide in South Australia. Now, there's a verse in John 13. It's about a command, an expectation that Jesus gave to his disciples and, of course, by extension to us, since we are also his disciples. I'm going to look at that in a little while. That's John 13. Grab your Bible and give it a read, the whole chapter. And Ecclesiastes 12, 13 and 14 is where Jeremiah said, "The end of the matter, all has been heard. Fear God and keep his commandments, for this is the whole duty of man. For God will bring every deed into judgment with every secret thing, whether good or evil." Ecclesiastes 12, 13 and 14. I'm Mandy, and welcome to the Worship Hour tonight on Vision.

This is the Worship Hour on Vision Christian Radio. Hi, I'm Mandy. And did you grab your Bible and read John 13? How good is John 13? I want to focus just a couple of minutes now on verses 34 and 35. And it says this, "A new commandment I give to you, that you love one another, even as I've loved you, that you also love one another. And by this, all men will know that you're my disciples, if you have love for one another." Now, the hallmark of the Christian faith is what? Love. Okay, love for God, love for others. But if you look back through the past 2,000 years of church history, and I know some of you are going to say, oh, don't say it, don't say it, don't say it. I have to say it. There's been a lot of bad and questionable things that people who claim to be Christians did for political or social power. And it was done in the name of Jesus, under the banner of a cross, and it was not Christian at all. Okay, that's not Christian. You also see a lot of very genuine Christians who did a lot of wonderful things because they actually had a great, genuine love, not just for the God and Messiah that they had surrendered their lives to, but for other people. For example, most hospitals, schools, orphanages, universities, aid programs, those kind of organizations, many of them were established by Christians wanting to love and care for others. Mostly those for those who were impoverished or in dire straits. That is very, very Christian. It's part of the love God and love others ethos that is supposed to be synonymous with Christianity, okay? We would all agree with that. One of the areas that we tend to get mixed up with is the loving others part. We tend to think that loving others is mostly about loving the unsaved so that they'll be more amenable toward the Lord. Nothing wrong with that. And I'm not saying that we shouldn't love non-Christians, because of course we should. But our first priority should actually be to love one another. That's what Jesus said. That is, love our brothers and sisters in Christ, our Christian family, family first. When Jesus said that the new commandment he was giving his disciples was to love one another, he was doing just that, giving the instructions to his disciples. And they were all believers. They were all converts already. Love one another. Now, first of all, what is the world like? Dog eat dog, right? Survival of the fittest. Look out for number one. Put yourself first. You know, what was the L'Oreal makeup advertisement or something? Because you deserve it. That was the slogan, at least it was years ago. I haven't watched TV in that long. I don't know what the new slogan is. That's not supposed to be the ethos of Christians. We're supposed to put the needs of others before ourselves. Prefer others. Deny ourselves. Give to others without expectation of reciprocation. It's the opposite to the ethos of the world. And that's why Jesus said, if you love one another as I've loved you, that is loving you other people at the expense of myself, the whole world will look at how this family loves and cares for each other, and that will draw them to the Lord. Now, that's a different perspective. I should mention that to Bernie Diamond, don't you think? This is the Worship Hour on Vision. Travis Ryan is next.

It's so good to be with you this evening on a worship hour. Always nice to hang out. Now, I read a statement by a lady I'd not heard of before. Her name is Gladys Aylward. Have you ever heard of Gladys Aylward? She was a British evangelical missionary to China in the 20th century. Seems to me that there were an awful lot of believers from Britain who wanted to be missionaries in China. And I have to say, it's borne a lot of really good dividends because the church in China is mega, mega, mega millions of people. In fact, the Chinese Christian population in China is a population greater than some nations, many nations actually. Anyway, she said this: "I wasn't God's first choice for what I've done for China. I don't know who it was. It must have been a man, a well-educated man. I don't know what happened. Perhaps he died. Perhaps he wasn't willing. And God looked down and saw Gladys Aylward. And God said, well, she's willing." Now, I read this quote, and I have to tell you, I was a bit shocked because it was a little bit of a backhanded insult to a nameless, unknown, probably non-existent man. And I have to say that my first thought was, well, that's a bit rude. But I kind of understand the premise of what she was trying to say, if I've understood her correctly. She didn't believe that she would be the natural first choice to become a missionary to the Chinese people. I would suggest that because she felt ill-equipped or unqualified to be a missionary in China, that probably means that she was the correct choice, because she would have to stay close to the Lord and trust Him in all things to be successful in that calling. God would get the glory and not her. But then she said that she didn't know who God's first choice was, and then course corrected and said it must have been a man who was well educated. Well, if you don't know, but then you claim actually you do know, and then you insult an unnamed person because they're male, I think that's highly problematic, especially if you're a believer. Now, all I'm going to say in conclusion is that this is a really good lesson from history, that if God calls you or me to a particular mission or ministry, rather than denounce others for not doing the job in place of you, perhaps we should be grateful that God has actually chosen us and called us and is willing to use us at all. I'm just saying. I'll leave it with you. You can think on that for yourself. Ponder it a little bit. This is The Worship Hour on Vision. Brandon Lake is next. You call-

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Well, you're listening for the next few minutes to The Worship Hour. It's almost over. News, Vision National News is going to be with us in a few minutes and then focus on the family. And they're going to be having a chat this evening about what kids need to know about God, faith and fun. I got to tell you that when my kids were little, I loved teaching them about God. I loved teaching them about the Bible and about faith. I wish I knew then a lot of the things that I know now. I think, you know, I'm better equipped now with communicating biblical truth than I was then. But my goodness, I loved it. I gave it my all. And for living in a real world that's pretty hostile to the things of God, this is a very, very important conversation. And so they're going to be having a convo about improving family devotions with unusual Bible facts, for example, is one of the things they're going to chat about, and powerful stories of Christians in history. That floats my boat like you've no idea. One of the reasons I love church history and share it with you on Forerunners, that sort of thing. And they're talking about using a lot of fun trivia. So this is going to be really good. Actually, I'm going to recommend that my son and daughter-in-law listen to the conversation as well, because our beautiful little boy is 19 months old and they're already teaching him the things of God. So that's coming up after Vision National News, but it's September 24, boys and girls, and want to share something with you from 1986, so not that long ago. Now, you may have heard of Pastor Daniel Scott, maybe, maybe not. He was born in Pakistan in 1951 into a Christian family, but he grew up in a predominantly Muslim society. He's a highly educated man, just quietly, extremely qualified in science and mathematics. Now, he studied the Quran and Islamic teachings extensively because of academic and professional requirements in Pakistan. And one day he was surrounded by five Muslim professors who confronted him about his faith and demanded that he convert to Islam. And he refused. And then they accused him of blasphemy. Now, that accusation of blasphemy resulted in Daniel being the first Christian in Pakistan to be charged under Pakistan's blasphemy laws. Then Daniel left Pakistan in 1987. He came to Australia, and in 2002, he co-hosted a seminar with Pastor Danny Nalia, which was about Islam and what that ideology teaches. For quoting passages from the Quran, both pastors were then sued under the brand new Victorian Racial and Religious Tolerance Act by the Islamic Council of Victoria. Now, today is September 24, and what happened in 1986 is the day that the five Muslim professors surrounded Daniel Scott, demanding he renounce Jesus and embrace Islam, and started years of drama and upheaval in Pastor Scott's life. However, he would quickly admit that God has been very gracious to him.

0: and he's exactly where God wants him to be, here in Australia. Welcome to Night Vision, Vision National News coming up, followed immediately by Focus on the Family.
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2: In this bulletin, Australia signs a deal with Ukraine, auction rates drop, and backpackers head to the regions. With more, I'm Gareth Stafford. Australia and Ukraine have signed a historic security pact, deepening military intelligence and tech cooperation. The Prime Minister has met with President Volodymyr Zelensky in New York. Anthony Albanese says it also includes a new $60 million assistance package.
3: Australia proudly stands with Ukraine. We made that commitment at the very beginning of this conflict, and we have not wavered and we will not waver.
2: Under the 10-year deal, both nations must consult within 24 hours of any future Russian attack. The national average auction clearance rate has fallen back below 50%. The rate across the capital cities was 49.1% last week, a 3.5-point fall from the week before. More than 1,800 auctions were held, the highest number since late June. A new survey has detailed how Australian lives have changed between 2001 and 2024. The number of young people still living at home with their parents has increased by 10 points to 50%. The Household Income and Labour Dynamics study shows half of workers feel they're overeducated for their job. Working holiday makers from France are more likely than any other nationality to head to the bush when visiting Australia. Gabrielle Hodson has more.
4: Research commissioned by Tourism Australia has found 58% of French working holiday makers, including backpackers, head to regional areas. While that's only just over 30,000 people, the French appear to be more willing than many other nationalities to head beyond our capitals. Only 51% of Brits went into regional areas to work, 38% of Japanese and 26% of Koreans. Of the French backpackers making their way to the bush, almost 6 out of 10 believed it'd be easy to find work, but in reality that was only the case for 3 out of 10. Almost half say their main goal was to improve their English, and the most popular destinations for the French were Darwin, Central Australia and Western Victoria.
2: Gabrielle Hodson reporting. A movie-length documentary about Australian-born evangelist Nick Vujicic is being released in the US tomorrow. Titled No Limbs, No Limits, the Nick V story goes far beyond the familiar images of Nick smiling on stage and telling audiences that anything is possible. It explores the darker parts of his story and the faith journey that changed the way he understood his circumstances. Nick described its central message as, "When you don't get a miracle, you can still be one." And a global prayer initiative began this week, focused on 38 Islamic nations across the Middle East, Africa and Central Asia, plus Indonesia. The Light the Nations event allows Christians to choose which nation to pray for in seeking a move of God amongst unreached people groups. Daily guides will focus on 3 to 4 countries with information and prayer points to help them intercede. That's the latest news. Sport is next.
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2: To sport, and in the AFL, Lachie Neale will play in the grand final after a successful last-minute appeal. He'll be fined $10,000 for his off-the-ball strike on Jack Ginnivan during the preliminary final. And in the NRL, Bradman Best is heaping praise on one of Newcastle's unsung heroes. The Knights are looking to continue their fairy tale run in Sunday's preliminary final against the Panthers. Best said they wouldn't be where they are without their hard-working forward, Phoenix Crossland.
5: Without him on the weekend, we don't win. The way he works, what he does off the ball, he's always moving, he's just turning up for the brothers, and we give him a lot of credit. He's very appreciative in our team. He plays a massive role.
2: Former league centre Josh Morris is warning that nerves could be the Dolphins' biggest danger tomorrow against the Roosters. The Finns have won 8 games in a row, but this is their first preliminary final after entering the competition only 4 years ago. That's the latest Vision National News. I'm Gareth Stafford.
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2: Time now for a look at the weather and the capital city forecasts for tonight and tomorrow. Sydney, a low of 15, then a partly cloudy top of 26. Melbourne down to 17 overnight, a shower or two and 25. Brisbane, a low of 16, partly cloudy and 25. Perth, 12 tonight, then partly cloudy and 23. Adelaide, 15 tonight, partly cloudy and 23 tomorrow. Hobart, a low of 13, then partly cloudy and 21. Canberra, a low of 9, partly cloudy and 26 tomorrow. Darwin, 22 to 34 with possible early showers. 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
9: And how are you doing this evening? Hope you're well. If you live in Warman in WA, listening on 88FM, welcome. Really glad we could get together tonight and glad Warman's part of Vision's family. Warman, it's in the Kimberley region. It's on the Great Northern Highway, 3,000 Ks, which is quite a trek northeast of Perth. And the closest population to Warman is actually Halls Creek. Warman was settled in the 19th century, but it wasn't really established until 1901 when the state government built a relay depot at Turkey Creek. I want to know why they called it Turkey Creek. I'm guessing that there were turkeys there. Scrub turkeys, maybe. Anyway, if you know, let me know because I'd be interested to know. Now, when Focus on the Family is over, I want to chat about Greenland and, of course, President of the United States. Those two things go together. They sure do now. Song of Solomon, chapter 8, verse 6, is where Solomon wrote, "Set me as a seal upon your heart, as a seal upon your arm, for love is strong as death. Jealousy is fierce as the grave. Its flashes are flashes of fire, the very flame of the Lord." Song of Solomon, 8 verse 6. Welcome to Night Vision.
10: And finally, from Numbers chapter 3, verses 17 through 20. These were the names of the sons of Levi: Gershon, Kohath, and Merari. The Kohathite clans, Amram, Hebron, and Uziel. Now, kids, isn't that an exciting Bible lesson for today? Kids?
11: And it doesn't get much boring, much more boring than
12: maybe
11: that.
12: Maybe Leviticus can take you there, too.
11: I don't know. Sometimes the challenges of trying to be spiritual with your kids and have an effective devotional time, it gets hard. Maybe you didn't even want to start at some point because that was what you thought devotions could be. Well, we have some help for you and your kids today on Focus on the Family with Jim Daly. Thanks for joining us. I'm John Fuller.
12: John, I just need to defend a little bit. Ray Vanderlaan, who's done That the World May Know with this, he will always say when you're reading the Word and you come across something that kind of sticks out, like numbers and genealogies, to stop and read that because there's importance to it. So we don't want to diminish, but eight-year-olds might struggle with that. Right. And that's the point of that clip, that that's hard for an eight-year-old, a 9-year-old, 10-year-old to wrap their heads around that. So it's important to have, you know, that kind of reverence for the Word of God. But at some point, some of those scriptures can be a little dry for kids.
11: You've got to work that and summarize and get creative.
12: You know, today we want to talk about a great way to make those scriptures come alive with our guest, who is an expert in translating those things from kind of the church language into kids' language so they can get it. And he's written a great book, The Really Radical Book for Kids, which at first you're going, what, radical? Radical in Jesus. And I'm going to have fun today. I'm looking forward to it.
11: Yeah, and the research, of course, shows that moms and dads are the number one influence when it comes to spiritual matters. So we're thrilled to have Champ Thornton in the studio with us. He works at Crossway Publishing, and he helps children and families to grow spiritually and understand theology. And Champ and his wife, Robin, are the parents of three teens, and he's written a devotional book that will be the basis, as you said, Jim, for our conversation, The Really Radical Book for Kids.
12: Champ, welcome to Focus on the Family.
13: Thanks, Jim. It's great to be here.
12: What a great name. How'd you come up with Champ?
13: I had nothing to do with it. I know you were thinking it's like my athletic ability.
12: Yeah, exactly.
13: But no, my mom and dad had a little girl who was born about a year before I was.
12: Oh.
13: She was premature, and she lived about a day and passed away. And then about a year later, they're expecting again, and I come along, and I'm premature as well. Mm. And they didn't know if I was going to make it, the medical technology being what it was in the 70s. And so my mom just fasted and prayed and sought the Lord that he would spare my life.
12: Wow.
13: And the doctor said, oh, he's a champ. He'll make it. And the Lord spared my life, and the name stuck. So my real name is George.
12: Wow.
13: But no one calls me that. So.
12: What a story, though.
13: Yeah.
12: That's amazing. And God's that wasn't wonderful. In the book.
13: God's kindness. Yeah.
12: God's kindness is amazing. Okay. Well, let me ask you from the get-go. We were kind of laughing there at that beginning and that intro we did. Because that is kind of a typical evening devotional, especially when your kids are younger. So I just want to get right to it. When did you fail in your devotion with your kids? And what was the subject matter? And is that why you've written the book now?
13: Yeah, so I feel like I fail regularly because it'll be something I want to talk to my family about. And so I'm opening up God's word, and there's my wife and our three kids on the couch, and we're talking, and it's something I'm passionate about, and I want to communicate it, and I kind of get carried away, and it goes a little long. And then I kind of wrap it up. I land the plane. I think I did a great job. And then I say to my wife, anything you'd like to add? Or I say to the kids, what does that make you think? And the response one time for my wife was, I think that about covers it, champ. And that meant, like, I think we're done.
12: We're done, right?
13: And so that phrase, now my kids say that at the end, whenever we finish our Bible time together, I'm like, what do you guys think? And one of the kids will smirk and say, I think that about covers it, champ.
12: You know, structurally, and this is true, and I've talked about this before, you know, sometimes as we marry typically opposites, not always, but extrovert, introvert, all those things.
13: Right.
12: For my wife, she was, you know, a biochemistry major, and so she's very black and white. She wanted a very proper devotional time, you know.
13: Right.
12: For the parents that struggle with that, you know, and I was trying to convince her, hey, I'm like on the move when I take them to school, we're talking about the Lord or what have you. But speak to that structural question of how is it to create an effective way to do devotionals with your kids, age appropriate, et cetera. And is there any perfect way or any better way, or is it, do some of all of it?
13: Yeah, I feel like the best way forward is to just try something. Better to do something and realize how you can make it better than not to lean in. One thing that we tried years ago that was worked really great for our family, and it may not work for every family because you got to know your kids and their attention span and what they're thinking about in terms of their life issues at that point, is we had advice from someone I read about online where he said, take a psalm, like a shorter psalm, like Psalm 1. That's where we started. Psalm 1, or then Psalm 23, or Psalm 100, and gather everybody around and say, we're going to learn this psalm together. And then read the whole thing, go back, read the first verse, have maybe your oldest kid try to say it, everybody try to say it together, and then let's pray. So we did this when our kids were, I don't know, 1 to 2 years old.
12: Wow.
13: And so they're just kind of nodding along and, you know, maybe mouthing a few things. And then we prayed. And then we did it again the next day, and we read verse 1 again, and then we read it again, and we try to find ways to vary it up, or have my wife read, or my wife and my son read together, or try to say it by memory. And then I was so surprised, within a few weeks, our whole family knew Psalm 1, word for word.
12: Huh.
13: I was shocked. Who knew? And so now, like you said about driving in the car, now it was portable. So now we're driving on the way to the grocery store, I've got the kids in the back, and I'm like, hey guys, let's say Psalm 1 together. Micah, our oldest, why don't you start it off for us? So he starts off verse 1, and then, okay, Jack, that's our youngest, why don't you take the next one? And Kenzie, that's our middle child, why don't you say the next? And they would stumble, and it would be okay, but just a wonderful time of, like, and then you can ask questions, right? Like, what do you think it means in Psalm 1 when it says, he's like a tree planted by rivers of water? What is it talking about? So it provides wonderful conversation, and it's something that it's so easy to do as a family.
12: It's so true. Let me ask you in terms of culture, because culture, modern culture particularly, feels really disconnected from words of antiquity. But you make the case, maybe not so much, that human beings are pretty much the same when it gets down to our behaviors, our sins, our virtues, etc. So how do we, and how did you, help close that gap with your own children? And what are you hoping for with the book to help other parents make ancient culture more relatable to modern culture?
13: Yeah, so I feel like the Bible just sets the tone for this, because when you think about the phenomenon that we have scripture, and that it is profitable, Paul says to Timothy, for showing you what is right and how to what is wrong in life and how you can make things right and how you can keep things right. These truths, God says, are coming out of an ancient book. So if God can write something 3,000 years ago and it still be relevant, then that means that there's so much more that unites us as a human race than divides us. That I have a lot of cultural differences from people who lived in Abraham's day or David's, King David's day. Tons of cultural differences, but I have so much in common. Why? Because it was God's word then, and it's God's word now, and he knows what's going to resonate with people of any culture and any time frame. So God's word also gives us the clue when we go to Deuteronomy chapter 6. When you go to Deuteronomy chapter 6, you know, we have that very famous, and you kind of alluded to it, right? You're in the car, and you're talking to your kids about the Lord. Well, Deuteronomy 6:6 says, you know, while you're walking down the way or getting up in the morning or driving in the minivan, you're talking about the Lord. But how does it start? That's not where it starts. It starts a few verses before, right? The Shema. It says, "Hear, O Israel, the Lord our God, the Lord is one." He's unique. There's only one like him. He's the only true God. And you should have a unique love for him, that you should love the Lord your God with all your heart and with all your soul and with all your might. And then this is what you teach your children. So before we get to Deuteronomy 6:6 and we're riding around in the car talking to our children, how are we loving the Lord with all our heart?
12: That's really good.
13: And that really is where it starts, because we can't pass along to our children something that we don't have ourselves. And we're going to have it imperfectly, but that ought to be our aspiration and our goal, that I want to love the Lord. That is the main thing in my parenting. And then I want to pass it along to my kids.
12: And Champ, one of the things that's so important is we tend to think that they'll get enough of that at church. You know, we can go about just being family and having dinner and talking about news, weather, and sports.
13: Sure.
12: But you're the primary faith giver and faith teacher to your children. The church will augment that. But if we designate it or relegate it just to Sunday and Sunday mm-hmm. school with our kids, and the pastor, the youth pastor, will take care of that, I think we're missing our God-given responsibility to do that.
13: Yeah, God has put that responsibility on us as parents, and there's also a responsibility the church has for, you know, our walk with Jesus, and that doesn't exclude our children. But as we think about our relationship with our kids and the responsibility we have, I remember as a young parent having like parenting books on my shelf and thinking, how does this even work? You know, this is a 230-page book, and I'm supposed to remember at 3 in the morning something on page 116. Like, that's, my mind doesn't work like that.
12: Yeah.
13: And so I really had to work and think, okay, what is our goal? How do we parent? What's going on? And the phrase that I came up with that my wife and I use is that we want our kids, here's our goal, that when they leave the house at age 18, 19, whenever it is, we want them synced up with reality.
12: Mm.
13: We want them living in the reality of this world. So that means that God is creator. He made everything. He made everything good. It also means this is a broken world and that we're sinners. It also means that he's not just creator, but he's savior. God sent his son Jesus to be our rescuer because we're sinners. He rescues us from ourselves and he invites us into that relationship with the Father. And I want them to live in that reality. But the reality is, we just go to the mall and every store is spinning fiction, right? That if you have this set of clothes, you'll feel this way. Or if you have this toy, this is what it will do for you. They're not necessarily sinful, but they're not necessarily true. Mm. And so as parents, we're there to help interpret for our kids what reality is and to help our kids live in sync with that reality.
12: I like that.
13: Yeah.
12: Champ, one of the chapters you mentioned Galileo's telescope, which we were just in Europe last summer and saw a number of Galileo's original telescopes.
13: Amazing.
12: And I always loved astronomy. And so I connected with that section of the book. But you referred to it and compared it to a Bible telescope. So what point were you trying to make with Galileo's telescopes being like a Bible telescope?
13: Yeah, and just connecting it back with the fact that we want our kids to live synced up with reality of God as creator and God as savior is that, you know, we go to church on Sunday and we hear about Jesus and he's our rescuer. Amen, right? But He's also the one who made pizza so great. And soccer.
12: Are you sure about that?
13: Yeah, absolutely. Like, everything that we love about this world that he made, it comes out of his creative mind. Mm. And so when we look to life in this world, we see so many lessons we can learn, whether it's about a telescope and how that relates to the Bible. This book, we want it in this book to relate things that are fun, but also true. And so when we think about this telescope, we've got those three lenses like you put in a telescope, and we look at the Bible the same way. So those lenses are that we look like through the Bible as if it's a window. Okay, so when we think about like the stories of Jesus, like in Mark chapter 4 and 5, we see him stilling the storm. Really happened. True story. We look through the Bible to a true event that happened. But then what's interesting is we also look at the lens like it's stained glass. In other words, the gospel writers and other writers of history in the Bible don't just tell stories that actually happened. They relate and arrange those stories in a way that tell more of a mosaic, like a stained glass window. Mm-hmm. So notice the story about Jesus and stilling the storm. He also heals the demoniac, which no one else could heal. And then he heals the woman who had the bleeding issue that no one could heal for 12 years. And then he heals a daughter who's not just sick, but now she's dead. No one can fix that. Jesus does the impossible. So Mark is writing these stories together to show that something else is true about Jesus, that he can do the impossible. Mm. But then the third lens is that when we look at the Bible, we look at it not just like through a window to actual events or stained glass telling a larger story, but also like a mirror, because we learn that God has things to say to us and he wants us to change and become more like Jesus. And so when we read the Bible, it's not just about something out there and then, it's about right here and now.
12: Yeah, which is a great application for it. You also, in teaching your son how to play video games, you said it really lined up with the book of Proverbs. So I'm dying to hear this answer. So how does video game playing line up with the book of Proverbs?
13: So the very short answer is I'm terrible at video games.
12: Me too.
13: And when my son was first starting out, I was still better than him. And that lasted like about 2 weeks.
12: Yeah.
13: And so I went online and there are these things called like walkthroughs and cheats. And the internet is amazing. And you know, what's really amazing is, like, could you imagine if the designer of the video game, not just someone who had lots of time on their hand to figure it out, but what if the creator of the video game created the walkthroughs? That'd be brilliant. Well, the book of Proverbs, God is giving us a walkthrough on life. When we think about like living in wisdom, it's not just that the book of Proverbs gives a bunch of nuggets of wisdom. Proverbs is coming from the perspective that first, God is wise, and that he made the world wisely, and he made it to operate in wise ways. And so Proverbs is helping us understand how God made the world to work. Mm. And we are living in harmony with that. Someone said, if you go against the grain of the universe, you get splinters, right? So Proverbs is showing us, this is how God made the universe to work. Now live that way.
12: Wow, that's a good way to look at it. That's good.
11: That's really, really an interesting approach. Now, one of the things you talked about in the book, Champ, is using the game Two Truths and a Lie to help your kids. Yeah. So some people might think, oh, don't lie, but it's a game, and it's a fun game. A lot of folks have probably done it, but what was your lesson out of that?
13: Yeah, so we found this game was a lot of fun at the dinner table, especially when the kids were younger, because you know how it is. You ask your kid, how was your day? And what's the answer? Fine. What did you do? Stuff. It's like, okay, this is not good.
12: Right. You know? One word answer.
13: Oh, it's awful. So we came up with this game. And of course, when the kids were little, I thought, do we call it Two Truths and a Lie? So I said, we call it Three Things. All right. Okay. That's what we called it. But we said, okay, tell us two things that actually happened and one thing that didn't. And so then they would, and I got to tell you, I'm the world's worst at this game because I have no poker face. Yeah, right. So I have to like cover my face with my hands when I play because they all know exactly which one's like the false one. But have you ever noticed that like all the slogans out there in the world, like be true to yourself and follow your heart and your body, your choice, or you only live once. All those things, you could put them on a bumper sticker. They're so meme worthy, right? And I thought, why does the world have all the good slogans? And it occurred to me, oh, it's because they're only telling half the truth and it's leaving something out. And the Bible gives a more full orbed response, but those don't fit on bumper stickers nearly so easily, right? So you could say, follow your heart. Well, sure, God wants us to live authentically, but my heart is not always reliable.
12: Right.
13: Right? Our heart is deceitful often. And so there's more to the story. And that doesn't make a very catchy slogan. Right?
12: You know what's interesting with that is so often how we want to detach those pithy good sayings from accountability. So follow your heart under God's guidance.
13: Yes.
12: Would be the fuller bumper sticker. Yeah.
13: Right.
12: You know, but sure. we want to cut that off all the time. That's I just right. want to follow my own heart.
13: That's right. It's totally independent of God.
12: Totally independent. Let me ask you, part of your passion to disciple children comes from a health crisis that you encountered in your 20s. Describe what happened and how did that motivate you to help children better understand spiritual truth?
13: Yeah. I was 29 years old and I developed a blood clot in my leg, which turned into a pulmonary embolism. And you know, I didn't know what it was, but you know, people die from those, I found out. And then I found out that I had the clot because I have a blood condition, a genetic disorder that inclines me to clot. And so I'm 29 years old, and you know, you're not thinking about dying. You're thinking about, like, let's go. Life is in front of us and all the things that I want to do and that hopefully God has planned for us. And then it all of a sudden makes you think about things you weren't thinking about. And so I would say maybe for the next decade of my life, probably not a day went by that I didn't think about dying. And maybe sometimes in a morbid way, but also I think in a healthy way that I'm mortal and that I'm not going to be here forever. And so when kids came along, I wanted to be able to leave something with them to say, this is what's important to Dad. And so that really is a lot of the genesis of this book and its predecessor, the Radical Book for Kids, is I wanted to leave something for my kids, like almost like a starter kit for the Christian life to help guide them in their faith.
12: Yeah. Champ, your children are now, you have twins that are 15, yeah. and then you have a slightly older young adult, I
13: yes,
12: believe.
13: Indeed.
12: So if for parents that are in that similar position where maybe now they have the teens and maybe a 20-something like you, but they feel like my eye wasn't on the ball. Mm-hmm. And they're hearing this with a heavy heart. Like, right. I didn't concentrate on this. I did think the church would pick up the slack. I wasn't as good as I could have been in doing this transfer of my faith. What do you say to them now that they have a 15, a 16, 17-year-old? What can you do to make up some ground and not be too obvious in that desire to help your children better understand kind of the core principles of faith as they launch into adulthood?
13: It's a great question. I feel like with parenting, a lot of it is a wisdom issue, right? So you know your family, you know your children, you know what's best in a certain situation. I think you need to lean into that. And, you know, if you have a spouse who's also a Christian, then conferring on, okay, what are best steps here with our kids? I feel like that's important. But I feel what's always applicable and always the right thing and the wise thing to do when we realize that something in our past is not what it could have been and should have been. The right response is always repentance, right?
12: Yeah.
13: Is we say, I was wrong. I was foolish. God forgive me. And then where appropriate, we share that with the people that we've sinned against. So, you know, in this case, if your children are teenagers and you realize you could have been a better parent in particular ways when they were younger, gather them up and say, can I just share with you? God has shown me I could have been a much better dad or mom when you were younger. Can I tell you in what ways? And would you forgive me? And I'd like to try to do better. And I feel like, just like you said earlier, like being that example for them and being honest about not just here are the expectations in life, but like here's where I've not lived up to those expectations.
12: You know, the irony too, Champ, I want to play the other side of that coin because some parents that have been very diligent, you know, the difficulty with humanity, and the Lord knows this better than anyone, is that we have free will, and He has given that to us. And you might have done an excellent job, an A+ in your parenting, and did all the right things. You did devotionals, and that child has become a prodigal. And the weight and the guilt of some of that, that parents have for what could I have done better, it almost takes it out of the hands of their free will and the Lord's design for their journey. Mm-hmm. You know, some kids are going to have to hit a valley. And we wear that very hard as a parent.
13: That's right.
12: Like we beat ourselves up saying, where did I miss it, Lord? Where did I let you down, Lord?
13: Right.
12: That this child you gave me responsibility for is not acting in a way that honors you. What do you say to that parent?
13: Well, I feel like probably the first thing is not even something you say, but if I'm having a conversation with someone like that, maybe the first thing is listening. I want to hear, tell me more about your story. Tell me more about your situation. How's it affecting you? I want to hear some of the pain that they're carrying. And not just that I hear it, but the Lord hears it. He knows. He knows the pain. I do think when we talk about parenting, we're talking about a wisdom issue. And we go to Proverbs, for example, we see Proverbs is like a city map with streets. And you know, if you go down two blocks and turn left, you'll be at your destination. And it's very mapped out with causes and destinations. And we feel like, yeah, that's how parenting works. You do A, you do B, you do C, and it leads to D, yeah, right. right? But what if it doesn't?
12: Right.
13: Well, God is honest about that. And he's given us Ecclesiastes and the book of Job to show that A and B and C sometimes don't lead to D, it leads to Z. Mm-hmm. And if nothing else, the Lord is telling us, I know that sometimes that happens in a broken world. But he's done more than that. He's done two things. Is, and you go to the book of Psalms, you see lots of psalms of praise. So when A and B and C leads to D, praise the Lord. And then when it leads to Z, there's psalms of lament, psalms of complaint. Lord, hear us. Lord, you've done stuff in the past for our fathers. Would you do it for us now? Mm. Lord, where are you? And these songs of complaint come from God. He wants those in our mouths to him. Yeah. And so I would say to a parent who's struggling with this, learn and inhabit those psalms of lament because God gave them for that purpose. Yeah. And then the last thing I would say is God doesn't just speak to us from a far from heaven about these things. He came down in the person of his son and he walked this road of pain and disappointment. And he knew what it was like to have people close to him who rejected him, mm-hmm. who turned on him. And he's not God far away for you. He's a God who understands exactly what you're going through.
12: Yeah, and that's so good. And Champ, thanks again for being with us. It's been great.
13: Thanks, Jim. I've enjoyed it. Mm.
11: Some great encouragement there from Dr. Champ Thornton, and he's really given us some wonderful insights about how we can be more effective in sharing our faith, particularly with the next generation. And follow up by getting a copy of Champ's book, The Really Radical Book for Kids. 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

0: thank you so much for joining me tonight on Night Vision. Happy Thursday. Now, question. Do you remember when President Trump made the world melt down when he said, what would it have been, 18 months ago, that maybe 2 years ago, that he thought America should control Greenland? Do you remember that? Media all over the world became apoplectic over it. And Denmark claimed that they would even, you know, dig out their military if necessary, because Denmark controls Greenland, okay? If the president tried to push on that point, they were willing to, you know, fight over it. Do you remember that? And then it all died down and disappeared. We heard nothing more, did we? The outrageous claim that the US wanted Greenland, it just disappeared as though it was never mentioned. It's just Donald Trump being, you know, outrageous, because that's what he does so well. Well, did you hear that? The same level of shock, horror and outrage when media headlines claimed that just in this last week that Trump's massive Greenland deal makes clear who controls the Arctic strategic future. Donald Trump's got Greenland. I'm not saying that it's now another state of the United States. I'm not saying that at all. But the article that I read, a number of that I've read now, said that the agreement would ensure that no US adversary can establish a base or make sensitive investments without American approval. The president said that the United States will forever have the complete ability to do what is necessary in Greenland in order to secure and defend the security of Greenland and America. Additionally, from now on, no US adversary can ever have a base in Greenland, have a military presence in Greenland, or make sensitive investments in Greenland without our express written approval. Now, it's believed that Greenland is vital to the US because of its location in the Arctic and offers crucial advantages for national defense, missile tracking, and blocking rivals like Russia and China. Greenland sits directly between North America and Russia. It's the fastest path for incoming air or missile attacks. The US operates the Pituffik Space Base on the island. Okay, did you know that? They do. This base tracks space objects and gives an early warnings about incoming missiles. The US relies on Greenland for radar coverage and military flight paths to keep North America safe. This is all new to me. I had no idea. Also, as ice melts in the Arctic, new sea paths get opened up. And the US wants to stop Russia and China from building military bases and other deep sea ports in these new sea paths. And Washington is working to block Chinese and Russian companies from buying up sensitive infrastructure and mining projects on the island of Greenland. And we have to mention the natural wealth of Greenland as well and new shipping lane routes between the Atlantic and Pacific Oceans. Oh, and just quietly, how does Denmark feel? They're really happy, apparently. Apparently, they don't even want to get into fisticuffs about it. They're really happy with the deal. So that's why the US will now establish two new military bases in Greenland. No matter what the nations do, however, let me just remind you of this, okay? There are always plots and schemes going on amongst leaders of the world. Can you trust them? Nah, not really. But I do want to remind you, okay? This doesn't matter what's in the headlines. And I'm reminding myself as well, God is in control of everything. Let me leave you with a scripture. Proverbs 19:21 says, "Many plans are in a person's heart, but the advice of the Lord will stand." It's Proverbs 19:21. Let me know your thoughts. You can email me at radio@vision.org.au.
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4: 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Today, Pastor Adam Ramsey stands on Romans 8:28, showing that while we cannot say all things are good, God works all things for our good, and how that truth is a place to rest our weary hearts.
5: So let's do verse 28. God's sovereignty over all things. Where in the world would we be without the promise of this verse? Paul writes, "And we know that for those who love God, all things work together for good, for those who are called according to his purpose." Now, I want you to see something here, that the doctrine of God's sovereignty, yes, it is mysterious in that there are some things that we go, "Oh, that's hard for me to get my mind around." And that's okay, because if God is the ocean, our minds are like a thimble, right? A thimble. I don't have a lisp, not a symbol, a thimble, a little tiny cup. And that we can't contain the fullness of God is actually fine, just reminding us we're not God. We're super underqualified for the role. But while there is a mystery in the sovereignty of God, I want you to see that the doctrine of God's sovereignty is immensely practical.

out for good for those who love him, for those who have been called according to his purposes. And what this is meant to do is to deepen the assurance that you have as a believer in Christ that there is not a single experience in your life that is ever going to be wasted. In fact, in God's sovereign hands, every suffering you ever face is nothing more than a servant of your sanctification, shaping you into the image of Christ, teaching you to trust him and look away from yourself and to him. And while Corrie ten Boom, she had this great little metaphor, she said, we only see the dark threads of the underside of this great, big, beautiful tapestry. And on the underside, it all looks just like the dark side of the thread. And the pattern doesn't really make sense because we're looking at from the ground up. But from the overside, looking from heaven down, there's a beautiful tapestry. And one day we're going to look down and see how all the dark threads and the colorful threads of our life was all woven together to paint a picture of God's glory. And right now we have a limited perspective. And here's why this matters so much. Because if even one thing falls outside the scope of God's sovereignty, then how in the world will you and I ever be able to rest with the assurance that he's got this and that the world is not just left up to blind luck and chance? No, the author is writing his story. And if all things literally means all things, then we can relax and we can rest in him even when life gets crazy. Romans 8:28 is a pillow for us to rest our weary heads. And we know that those who love God, for them all things work together for good. Again, he's not saying that all things are good, okay? Sin is not good. Cancer is not good. Betrayal is not good. Relational breakdowns are not good. There's much that is not good in this world. So Paul is not saying that all things are good. He's saying that in God's hands, listen, even evil will be forced to work for our good. And if you're like, how do I reconcile that? That God's sovereignty extends even over evil to accomplish ultimate good in and his glory and the good of his people. I would just say to you, look to the cross. When we look at the cross, there has never been a greater evil ever committed in the history of the world than the murder of the Son of God, creation to its creator. And yet God ordained the greatest evil, the greatest treachery, the greatest blasphemy to bring about the greatest good for many. And his sovereignty does that, works all things together for good. What we're learning to do in the in-between is by the Spirit's power to say, okay, I can't see it, but I trust you. I can't see the whole future, but I don't actually need to. I just need to see you, God, and follow you and come to you and find rest in you. And we're all learning to, in one of Spurgeon's words, when we cannot trace his hand in our circumstances, we're learning to trust his heart. There's a powerful example of this from World War II in the life of Corrie ten Boom, who I mentioned just a couple of minutes ago. And Corrie, I mean, she is just, you should read her biographies and her books that she's written. She is incredible. One of my heroes in the faith. And Corrie and her sister Betsy, and in fact, the whole family, they were taken out of their homeland in the Netherlands and taken into concentration camps during the tyranny of Nazi Germany. And the barrack that she was assigned to with her sister Betsy was Barracks 28. And on top of everything else that was going awful in their lives, it was all terrible. It was all bad. There was so much wickedness and evil happening. And on top of all that, they get into Barracks 28 and they discover that it's just

0: infested with fleas. Like as if it couldn't get worse. And Corey has this moment she records where she's grumbling to God. She's like, on top of everything else, really, God? Fleas? Like, really? And her sister Betsy says to her, give thanks in all circumstances, like an annoying sister would. And Corey's response is, there is no way I'm thanking God for the fleas. And that was that. Well, over the coming weeks and months, Corey and Betsy find all these opportunities to bring the comfort and the message and the healing hands of Jesus into one of the darkest places in the world at that point in time. And they have all these opportunities to minister to the other women, particularly all these women in Barracks 28, with an unusual amount of freedom to do so because the guards would never, ever step foot into their rooms. And finally, Betsy realizes this and what the reason is that the guards would never come into the rooms, and it was because of the fleas. And finally, Corrie ten Boom, she writes in her book, she's like, and I finally realized I had to give thanks to God for the fleas. Why? Because in God's sovereign hand, fleas can control Nazis. And all things are being worked together for the good of those who love him and are called according to his purposes. John Piper says that God is always doing 10,000 things in my life, and I might be aware of three of them. And we're just reminded here that, listen, hey, if you love Jesus, if this is where you're at, your heart has crossed that line of like, Lord, I'm in. I belong to you. You've loved me. How can I not love you with trusting, saving faith? Paul is reminding every one of you that right now, this moment, this day, this season of your life, God is at work on your behalf with such genius intentionality. That when you finally can see your life the way he sees your life, and you look from glory into the present sufferings of right now, there's not a single experience that you will go, you know what, Jesus, thank you for most of it. But I think you shortchanged me on this. No. No, we will say those sufferings aren't even worth comparing. I couldn't see it then. But God had never once abdicated his throne. And so we are learning to rest in the fact that God, listen, is more God-like than we think. You see, Romans 8, these are the truths that put courage in the hearts of the early Christians to face the most difficult things and the persecution from the world and the sword of gladiators and the mouths of wild beasts and the crosses that many of them were crucified upon themselves. And all of this courage and assurance, it all flowed from the fountain of Romans 8. God is at work for our good, even when we can't see the way forward.
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0: Caleb and John, we've finished. Mandy here with you, almost, just minutes away now from Today with Pastor Jeff Vines. I was talking to a friend last night and she absolutely loves Jeff Vines, listens to him constantly, absolutely adores him. Anyway, that's coming up soon. But Ephesians 4:16 says the whole body, okay, being fitted and held together by what every joint supplies, according to the proper working of each individual part, causes the growth of the body for the building up of itself in love. Okay, so this is talking about all the bits and pieces of the body working together to make the body whole and strong. All right, a lady called Ina, single older lady, sometimes said that she felt like she didn't belong in her church, as if it wasn't for her, and that she didn't matter to the people there. And she felt, if that was the case, then she didn't even matter to God. She just kind of felt very isolated. And I believe that a lot of single people, and especially single older people, feel like that, unfortunately. But for Ina, she doesn't feel like that anymore, because things have changed for Ina. People in her church actually took notice of her. They got past themselves and their own, you know, day-to-days, and realized that she needed some love. And then they demonstrated a bit more compassion and kindness, welcoming her and including her in their community, right? They made space for her. And in turn, her giftings, her abilities are now being put to good use. She just felt like she was wasted. I mean, she had a lifetime of experience and knowledge and skills earned, nothing to do with them. Well, that's changed. She's now contributing and is being equally appreciated as she's spending more time with them. They're appreciating her. She's appreciating them. She's become a really vital member of her church community. She now knows that she does matter, both to a church community and to the Lord. And it's amazing how isolation and loneliness can colour a person's thinking, all right? I think we've all had bouts at times like that in our life, bouts of loneliness. But we do matter a great deal to our God, so much so he sent his son, Jesus, to give himself so that we can in turn show his love to other people. And he came to give gifts, okay, gifts of service, kindness, leadership, and practical gifts as well, okay, so that we can actually build each other up and reach unity of the faith. That's what the family is, okay, that's how the family grows, growing, maturing in our faith so that we can assist others to do the same thing. And Paul described this as the body of Christ here on earth. Jesus is the head, of course. In his strength and power, the body grows, builds itself up in love, respecting all the different parts that make up the whole. We need everything from the little toe to the eyes and the mouth. You and I matter to God and we matter to people around us. And in Ina's case, those around her realized that she needed them to include her. In your case, you might need to push it a bit so your community can notice you, or you might actually need to open your eyes, look around and see who needs some help and some love and acceptance, all right? And that way the body does everything it's supposed to do, all the different parts working together. This is Night Vision. I'm Mandy. Thanks for being with me this evening.
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5: What on earth is Pastor Jeff talking about? 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The love of God. 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
9: Hello, thanks for joining me. My name is Bill, and welcome to Today with Jeff Vines. 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So far, he's been exploring questions like, is there any way out? 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

0: Do you think dirt feels? I don't think dirt says, hey, you stepped on me, that hurt. I don't think they feel or have emotion. Plants do not feel or have emotions. Animals, they have the rudiments of feeling, but they don't feel as on a deep level as humanity, because feeling is in conjunction with your sense of awareness. They're not aware of a lot of things they should feel, but humanity feels on a deeper level. My dog cannot rejoice the way I can. I'm not saying dogs can't be happy, but it's not to the degree of humanity, because there's a greater awareness of understanding about that which we should be happy. The deep feelings of joy, the sensations of ecstasy, those are not the same with animal level. Again, here we go. In the area of feeling, each level of ordered life feels more deeply than the previous level. That's all I'm saying. But as you progress, awareness becomes more intense. You're aware of more of what's there. Your determination, a volition to do what you want to do, and feeling to feel something special. Now, you know where I'm going with this, don't you? According to the Bible, there's one more level after this one. It's when the seed of the presence of God comes into the soil of your soul. You don't move to this level or even this level. As a matter of fact, if you're still here, you're dead man walking. There's another level, the level of being born again. There's going to be a lot of people in the next 8 minutes that listen to what I have to say, and they're going to think, huh? There's going to be other people shaking their heads the whole time. Yep, that's right. That's the way it works. Because what the Bible says is that when you are born again, you are pushed into a higher order of life, a higher level, so much so that if you compare the new life with this life, it's like you're a dead man walking. You might be described as living, but it's a living death. That's why the Bible says you were dead in your transgressions. You were just dirt, Jesus says, but I put the seed of God in you, and now you are a higher order of life. Okay, Jeff, that's all well and good. What does it mean? It means this. That a person who is born again possesses a greater sense of awareness. You see things now you never saw before. You might have even thought they were ridiculous. You wonder why your non-Christian friends cannot see what you see, because they've not been born again. The seed of God has not gone into the soil of their soul. But you, you're different. There's divine realities now. Man, they're powerful in your life. You not only know about God, you see God. You know, not as some kind of theophany or visible picture, but you see his work all around you, which is why you respond differently than you did before you were born again. God is more than an idea or a concept or a set of principles. His presence is in you. So you're like Job. Now, if you've been born again, you're totally good with this. And I told you that Job, as he responded to God and God talked with Job, God said, Job, do you not understand? I am able to take the chaos in the early stages of the universe and bring beauty, pattern, and design into it. In the same way, I am able to take the chaos present in your life and bring beauty and pattern and design into it. And there are people right now shaking their heads. You know why? They've been in the fire and they've seen now, years later, how beauty, pattern, and design comes out of chaos. Now, if you're born again, you see it. You feel it. It's real. If you're not, you're thinking, this guy's crazy. He's lying to himself. But how can I express it if you've not been born again to where you can understand it until the seed comes into the soil of your life? That's what's so hard. It's frustrating for we preachers. Like Paul. Paul said, all things work together for the good. I say that, people think, yeah, right, how God's going to bring good out of this. I don't know, but that he does it, I am sure. And I've seen it. There goes the heads again, bobbing up and down. It's like bobblehead Sunday at CCV right now. Because you know. And sometimes, you know what? When I talk about the potter and the clay, you talk about feeling. There are people in this room, when they go through these difficulties, they can feel like they're the clay and God is sharpening the edges. They'll almost tell you, I got pain in my shoulders. God's sharpening, it's hurting, it's painful. But I know, because I'm at the stage of awareness, I see spiritual realities that God is shaping and molding. And believe it or not, good is coming. Amen. James chapter 1, consider it pure joy, my brothers, whenever you face trials of many kinds, that you may be mature and complete, not lacking anything. Now, I want you to notice something about that passage. Nowhere in that verse does the Bible say that God sent you your tragedy. It's an accounting term. Consider. It says, you know what? As a Christian, there's a part of you, like Job, you want to understand all the intricate details of your pain. God told Job, no, you are finite. I am infinite. Let God be God. It's that whole statement again. You want the truth? You can't handle the truth. God's will, his power, his wisdom is so vast. How much do you really want to know? But God says, I'll tell you what you can trust. I'm going to use this to work you into the person that I want you to become. You're into the higher order level of life. I look at you. I am feeling as good right now as I've ever felt as your pastor because I keep seeing head bobbing. That tells me there's a lot of believers in this room. There are people who say, Jeff, man, you better get to the deep stuff. This is shallow already. I mean, I know what you're talking. You better give me something I don't know, right? You know that's the way God, the power of the cross becomes more real. The love of God, you're aware of that. You know that it doesn't matter if the pain you're in was caused by you. God doesn't put you on that platform and say, all right, you got yourself into this mess. You get yourself out. That's not the love of God. And because of the cross, you know that God forgives. He doesn't give you a speech. He just says, don't worry, man, I'm right here with you. I'm right here with you. We're going to go through this together. I don't care how you got here. We're in this together, and I'm going to release my divine energy into your life every step of the way. Before, when I said these things, if you're not born again, they're vague to you. You think they're ridiculous. Till God plants the seed. Do you realize if right now there are chill bumps running down and you're thinking, yeah, do you realize what that means? It's a sign of your authenticity. The seed of God has been planted in the soil of your soul. You're living on a higher level. Your friends aren't going to understand. We want them to. You pray for them that God would plant his seed. Divine realities become personal realities. Secondly, a person who has been born again possesses a supernatural ability to enact the will. You're not just responding anymore to stimuli. You have all five senses. You have the ability to act. That's why the best thing that somebody who's addicted to alcohol can do is come to Christ. Then they're higher order. They got the power and the volition to make a change. Before that, you're living at a lower level of life. And in comparison, you're dead man walking. You want to do the good, but you can't. You want to defeat alcoholism, pornography. You want to defeat whatever, but you are powerless. But now you're in the higher order of life, man. And now before, it was a master over you. But now you're large and in charge. You tell the will what to do because you're empowered by the power of God through his Holy Spirit. Listen, I had a friend in Savannah, Georgia. Name is Sam. Sam and I played a lot of golf together. Sam was an interesting guy. I mean, he took me to a lot of nice golf courses. And Sam said to me, now, look, we've been playing golf together. You know me, but there's something else you got to know about me. I just want to be up front with you. I said, man, what is that, Sam? I thought something really bad was coming. He said, I'm an alcoholic. I said, wow, Sam, really? I said, how often do you drink? He said, I haven't had a drink in 12 years, but I am an alcoholic. I go to AA meetings every morning. I said, how do you do it? How do you defeat something that's so strong? You know what he said? It is no longer I who live, but Christ who lives in me. Amen. When I first heard that, I thought, oh, okay, yeah, right. What's the real reason? There's the temptation to do that. But then you get to know Sam. Sam knows that defeating alcoholism is a 24-hour period. You never defeat it for good. You just defeat it one day at a time. And to do that, he said, I know that the power of God lives in me because I'm at a higher order. And I call on that power every morning to get me through that day. And greater is he that is in me than he that is in the world. And I defeat it one day at a time because I'm at a higher order of life. If you're still here and you're trying to defeat alcoholism, pornography, whatever it is, you're a dead man walking. You got no power. The power of God comes in. The seed comes in. Corrie Ten Boom's book, I've mentioned it I don't know how many times, The Hiding Place, one of my favorite books. Near the end of the book, she talks about how in those concentration camps, now we're so far removed from World War II, we forget how horrific they really were. I mean, people are dying, they're starving, they're walking in the snow, in the cold, barefoot, they're trying to kill them. And Corrie Ten Boom, after she's released and the Holocaust is over, in some respects the war is over, is probably a better way to say it. She says she walks around all through Europe, Germany, preaching in churches and town halls about the forgiving power of God, no matter how or what someone's done to you. It's all good in word, isn't it? Oh, word's good. Word's easy. And then one of the guards from the Ravensbrück prison who mercilessly tortured her sister, Bessie, who died in the concentration camps, came to the back of the door when she was greeting people as they were leaving. Corrie Ten Boom recognized who it was. The guard came and said, Ms. Timboom, that was quite a message of forgiveness. I hope that you can extend the forgiveness that you were talking about to me. Oh, now it's power. Word before, now it's power. But Corrie Ten Boom says, I couldn't do it. Couldn't raise my hand to forgive. Here's this example of forgiveness. She could not raise her hand. She writes the story in her book, the last few pages. She prayed, God, I know that your power, I'm a new order. I'm a new creature. I am new in Christ. I need your power. And she says, there's a warm feeling just started to rise in my arm. It's almost like God raised it half and I took the other step. Now, I used to read that and think, yeah, right. But then wait a minute. If you're higher order, you got a greater sense of awareness, a greater sense of volition. If you just meet God halfway, it seems like he walks you the rest. A greater understanding, a greater awareness. And thirdly, a person who's been born again possesses the ability to feel spiritual realities on a deeper level. Before, how do you say this? I mean, how do you say this without thinking, what on earth is Pastor Jeff talking about? Because it's something that has to be experienced, right? It's kind of like jumping out of an airplane. I can try to describe it, but until you've done it, you don't have a clue. When you're born again, you feel things you never felt previously. The love of God. Dane talks about the love of God, the divine embrace. But you got to go past theory into reality. And the only way you do that is when you're born again and you're raised to a higher order of life. Think about it. There's a sense in which people love plants. Is that true? That's okay. As long as you don't worship the creation over the creator, you're all right. As long as you don't ask the plant to give you what God wants to get from you, you're all right. But people love plants. I love my dog Milo. I do. There's a sense in which I love Milo. I mean, we were coming back from Phoenix recently, and we were about 2 hours out of town. By the way, there's just not a lot of stuff between Palm Springs and Phoenix. I'm glad I filled up the tank with gas. But about 2 hours out of town, I said, get the phone out. Let's call the Oakleys, because they were keeping our dog. Let's call and have them put the phone up to Milo's ear and say, hey, Milo, we're almost home. Why do you do that? You dog lovers know you've done something like, because you love your dog. And you think, he can understand. He can hear me. All he hears is blah, blah, blah food or something like that. And so you love your dog. Nothing like, in some respects, love of a plant. Plant doesn't love you because it doesn't express emotion, but you can have an affinity for it. That's fine. Nothing like the love of a dog or a cat in this case. How that happens, I got no idea. Cat. But it's nothing like the love of a spouse. Mm-mm. Nothing like the love of a child. Nothing like the love of God. Nothing like it. When you're born again, man, that spiritual reality comes in and you feel the presence of God. And right now the bobbleheads are going. Some of you, if you're honest with yourself, saying, you know, I've never felt that presence. Is it possible that the kingdom of God to you is word but not power? There are people seated in churches all across America that the kingdom of God has been word for so long. They have a knowledge about it, but there's no power because they've not been born again. There's a new order of life, a new order of living, beyond word into power. So first, quickly, it's the power of new life. Second, it's the power of growth. And this is where I've got just 58 seconds, according to the clock, to finish. You know, that ain't gonna happen. But I'm almost done. Will you stay with me? I've not lost you yet. Now you can bobble your head and say, you're okay. Just say, you're all right, all right. The power of growth. Now this is the symbolism of the yeast. If you talk about the seed, I think Jesus would have held the seed up and he said, what shall I compare the kingdom of God to? Like this seed. Now think about it. That seed is small, smaller than a walnut, smaller than an acorn. And you think, how on earth could that seed grow that big tree? But think about it. If the seed, a mustard seed, were to have a head-on collision with a slab of concrete, who would win? Concrete every time. Oh, but what happens if you plant the seed under the concrete? It cracks it every time. Why? Because the seed it's organic. It's a higher level of life. Pavement's inorganic. It's nothing. It's stuff. And over time, slowly it grows, and it cracks the pavement. What's your point? A lot of people, when they become believers, they want their problems to crack. They want the problems just to roll right off them. Jesus is saying it doesn't work like that. He says it's like yeast. It's like you take the yeast, you sprinkle it into the dough. It doesn't change the dough. It's still your personality, your temperaments, your problems. But the yeast goes in and it builds and it builds, and then it grows and it pulls everything up and it brings you with it. So that over time, the sidewalk does crack, But it's not because your problems go away. It's because you have a new sense of awareness and you see them differently than you did before. Here, you're a dead man walking. Here, you know you got life in you. There's an awareness in those three areas again. You're aware of God's power, His presence, His willingness to take possession of you and do a mighty work even in the midst of your pain. You not only know it, you feel it. You have a greater will now, self-mastery. You're not just responding to stimuli, folks. You respond to your problems based on the power of God living in you to accomplish His purposes in you and through you. And you know that whatever God calls you to do, He assumes the responsibility to equip you to do it. Let's get off the little preacher. Let's talk a minute. Why do you worry? Some of you in the room right now are facing insurmountable odds. Let me ask you, why are you worrying? Because the threats of life are more real to you than God's sovereign control over every event in this world. The threats of life are more real. When you go to the higher stage, the most real thing in your life is that God is on the throne, He's in control, and whatever happens to you and happening to you now, He will work all everything together for His good. Now, again, you say that to an unchurched or an unbeliever, they're going to say, you got to be crazy. No, though. When the seed of God comes in the soil of your soul, you start to sense that. You see that, and it comforts you. Why are we bitter? Because the mercy of God is not as real to you as what people have done to you. See, because if the mercy of God was more real to you than what people have done to you, when somebody does something, yes, your sister-in-law, brother-in-law, family member, when they just really tick you off, because they can tick you off like nobody else. But you know what? Because the mercy of God is more real to you than that, and you know that, man, God forgives me every day of about 1,000 sins I commit. I mean, I'm not perfect. I'm not who I should be. And because God gives me that kind of mercy, I think the least I could do would be to forgive my sister-in-law for the one thing she did 25 years ago. And to tell you the truth, I can't even remember what it was, but I'm still mad. When the mercy of God is more real than what people have done, you forgive. Why are you down? Some of you are down and depressed. I know I told you I struggle with depression, but I'm growing in this. When people say harmful things to you, if you let it get you down, that means that their words are more real to you than Jesus' words, who says, I love you, I value you, and every day is a day where I'm growing and building you. I'm inside you, Jeff, and it's just building, and it's building, and it's growing, and it's gonna explode. Yeah. At least somebody in the building is saved. Gradual, bit by bit, power by power. Which brings me to the last point. Nowhere is the hidden power of the divine nature in you more active than in your response to difficult times. That's when you know if you're growing. That's when you know if the seed's in you. That's when you know if the yeast is welling up in the way you respond to difficulty. That's why the Corrie Ten Booms of the world are believable to me now. They weren't 10 years ago. They are to me now. How is it that she can say, you know what? The fleas were infesting the barracks of our concentration camp, and I told the ladies in this flea infestation that it was the will of God, because by having the fleas in the barracks, the guards stayed away and we could pray and read the Bible. That's somebody who's in the higher order, who's more aware of the presence of God and the workings and doings of God. She said, no matter how deep your pain and despair, God's love is deeper still. That's because she has a great sense of awareness. Have you heard the story of Wang Mingtao? Oh, China's most renowned evangelist. You know what bothers me? Just honesty. It bothers me that these great examples of faith are happening outside of America. I'm going to say something. I want you to take it with love. Because we're getting fat and lazy. Spiritually. We want everything now. We're not willing to endure much at all. But that's how God builds people of strength to change the world. Very few people who have changed the world had an easy street life. Come on now. There are people who had it hard. I don't know if we're willing to do that. This preacher in China was arrested, put in prison. They told him he was going to spend the rest of his life in this prison. He couldn't handle that. He sat there in the cell thinking about that. And he thought, maybe if I recant, they'll let me out. He recanted, they let him out. 2 days later, because of his higher order of living, he said, you know what, if it is His will that I spend the rest of my life in prison, that His kingdom might be built, then so be it. And he started walking the streets of Beijing, saying, my name is Peter and I've denied my Lord. My name is Peter and I have denied my Lord. And they arrested him. He spent 19 years in prison, became an old man. A friend of mine, not too long ago, but a while, visited him with three young college students. All the three college students wanted to know, how'd you do it? How did you do it? Now, if you're my age, you're going to remember this. You know what he said? He quoted the words of an old hymn that's going to mean a lot to older people. All the way my Savior leads me, what have I to ask beside? Can I doubt his tender mercy, who through life has been my guide? Heavenly peace, divinest comfort, here by faith in him to dwell. For I know whate'er befall me, Jesus doeth all things well. The kingdom of God is more than mere word, it's power. And that power comes into your life. Listen to me. Those of you who are in enormous pain right now, please listen. Whatever God is calling you to endure, I don't understand it. I don't have to. God assumes the responsibility to give you what you need to go through it. And let me tell you what's going to happen in this time. That mustard seed is springing up. The yeast is growing. And the power and presence of God is welling up in you. Are you growing? If you are, and you're watering that seed through Bible study and through prayer and through worship, when you have to face life's most difficult trial, you're gonna have a keen sense of awareness of the presence of God, a volition to do what God's calling, and you're gonna feel the presence of God, as people in this room right now can tell you, when you're in the pit, the presence of God is most powerful, and you feel him like you've never felt him before. Praise be to God, there is a way through Jesus Christ our Lord. Father, we are grateful this morning for the power of your word, for the way that you look into the depths of our souls and lives, and we know we can be born again. All those who call on the name of Jesus and come and say, we need a Savior, we need to be forgiven of our sin, find their way into the kingdom. And as you place the Spirit of God, your Spirit into us, it is welling up with inside. It's not like dynamite, not like a sudden burst of power, but it grows over time until it cracks our problems and our worries and our concerns, because spiritual realities, we know the reality that you're in charge, that you're in control, that you're doing your mighty work in our life becomes more real to us, that reality, than anything we might face. Oh, Father, we're so pleased that you chose us before the foundations of the world. We're so thankful that we've moved to a higher order of life, that our previous life, when compared with that, is this living death. But now we've moved past mere existence into real life. And for that, we will always be grateful that we have been given new life. In Jesus' name, amen.
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It is a pleasure. Always a pleasure to hang out with you. G'day, I'm Mandy. This is Night Vision. Now, I have to tell you, I mean, I'm an animal lover. If you've been listening for more than 10 minutes to Vision, you know I'm an animal lover. I love animals, love birds. But dogs are without a doubt my favourite animals. I like how I love them the best. I mean, I love cats too. I am particularly fond of birds, but dogs, they're my definite number one. I adore them and I miss having my own dog. I keep irritating my husband, Ian, saying, I want a dog, I want a dog. And I'm going to get one of these days. I'm going to be like the woman who kept pestering the king in the Bible, where he eventually says, oh, for goodness sakes, give her what she wants. One day I'm getting another dog. Anyway, some dogs make incredible guard dogs. Some are actually notorious for being exceptional guard dogs. There are some breeds that are just suited for it. Doberman Pinschers are beautiful dogs. They're a really good example of guard dogs. German Shepherds are Rotties, Rottweilers. They're fantastic guard dogs. There's also the Cane Corso. Have you ever seen a Cane Corso? Oh my gosh, look them up. They're the size of a jolly barn. They're such big dogs. Okay, I was going to say size of a brick outhouse, but they're amazing. And then there are the Belgian Malinois. You know, I'd love to have one of those, but I just don't know that I would have the capacity to look after one, because they're like all of those dogs that I just mentioned on steroids, minus the size of the Cane Corso. But they're all phenomenal guard dogs. And then you could also say that most dogs, no matter what breed, are, you know, reasonable guard dogs, simply because, you know, they're going to bark and raise a ruckus if someone walks up to the front door or just has the audacity to walk past their house. I go walking very often and have the same dogs kick up a stink when I happen to walk past their territory or on a public sidewalk in front of their domain. How dare I? You know, I say good morning, of course, and they tell me to keep going or else, you know, it's great. Love them. But I got to tell you about the world's worst guard dog. And I just watched this video the other day of him. All I can tell you is thank goodness that the owners were relying on their electronic monitored surveillance and not on their ferocious, not golden retriever. The video footage from the security camera shows a man maneuvering a ladder around the side of the house to make entry. There was no audio to this. It was just video. And while he was, you know, he's looking over his shoulder to make sure he wasn't being seen. And then it cut to the footage inside the house, looking toward the front door, and you see an absolutely gorgeous golden retriever sitting up like a very, very good boy, tail wagging happily while holding his favourite toy in his mouth, greeting the would-be burglar, hoping for a cuddle and I guess a game, maybe a play of fetch or something. Now, the next portion of the video shows the burglar panicking somewhat because police had shown up and were waiting for him to exit the house, which he did, and he was promptly arrested. But then when the police entered the house to check on things, they were also greeted by this very happy and excited golden retriever who couldn't wait to get, you know, cuddles and pats from these visitors. All these visitors who'd come to see him, he was beside himself. Oh, I sat there and I laughed my head off. I have got to tell you, made me want to go out and buy a Goldie. I really would love to get a golden retriever puppy. Not even lying. Really want one. You know, when God made dogs, he knew exactly what he was doing. This is Night Vision on Vision Christian.

0: Because you're good.
1: It's Matthew West with Good, and this is Night Vision. G'day, I'm Mandy, and very pleased to be with you. Did you enjoy the last few episodes of Foundations, where we were learning about the Feast of Yom Kippur, Day of Atonement? Well, during these high holy days, when you have the Feast of Rosh Hashanah, the Feast of Trumpets, or the Jewish New Year, then you have a little break and the 10 days of awe leading up to Yom Kippur, which is, as we've just learned over the past 3 days, the Day of Atonement. And then you come out of Yom Kippur and you move into the Feast of Sukkot. Okay, Feast of Sukkot is also known as the Feast of Tabernacles. So we're going to start learning tonight about Sukkot, okay? It's one of, as I've been saying, one of the seven mandatory feasts of the Lord. And it is a remembrance of the time that the Hebrews were traveling in the wilderness during their 40 years of wanderings and how God provided for all their needs on a daily basis. It's a very happy feast and festival. And you Jews all over the world build little shacks, a little sukkah, and they build it and they hang out in it and have their meals in it, some sleep in it and decorate it, and they celebrate every year. So we're going to learn about, well, the first part of learning about Sukkot coming up in just a moment on Foundations on Night Vision.
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1: When you go through the land of Israel, you realise it's a very barren place, which means when they sow a seed in the harvest, there's a verse that says you sow in tears, but you reap with joy. And that is, when you sow in tears, you're sowing in faith and thinking, God, you've got to come through because there's no rain here.
4: Foundations. Understanding the Jewish foundations of our Christian faith. With Robbo Robinson and Mandy Warby.
5: The seven mandatory feasts of the Lord all point to Jesus, the Messiah. Some of the feasts have already been fulfilled through the ministry of Jesus, while the last three feasts are yet to be fulfilled by him, although we see the patterns and character of Jesus in the traditions and ceremonies. In this program, we're going to begin learning about Sukkot, the feast most well known as the Feast of Tabernacles.
1: We've come to the final, the last mandatory feast of the Lord. Now, it doesn't mean there aren't other feasts of the Lord that have become annual celebrations. Actually, the feast of what we call Hanukkah, that's not a mandatory feast of the Lord, but it's also known as the Festival of Lights. And that is also mentioned in the New Covenant. It was even going way back to Jesus' day. They were already celebrating the Festival of Lights. So Hanukkah, but it's not mandatory. These are mandatory. Mm. And when you look at them in order, you actually see this extraordinary plan of redemption through the Messiah. It's amazing. You're right. Jesus fulfills them all. Now, the Feast of Tabernacles, the Feast of Booths, in the Hebrew it's known as Sukkot, it actually falls on the 19th of Tishri. It runs for 7 days, although these days it runs for 9 days. I'll explain why that is later. The word Sukkot, it means booths, and on this holiday, it's both a historical celebration as well as an agricultural celebration. It's historical because it's kind of a reminder to the Jewish people about their forefathers and how they wandered in the wilderness for 40 years.

0: out and decorate it up. But it's also an agricultural celebration, so they actually decorate it with usually fake plastic fruits and vegetables or grapevines or all manner of growing produce they will decorate their sukkahs with as well.
1: As with all of these feasts, they are instituted by God, and you can read about Sukkot being instituted by God in Leviticus 23 from verses 34 to 44.
0: Then Deuteronomy 16 actually goes on to explain how they're supposed to celebrate or keep this feast. And so, again, this was actually part of, I just mentioned that the sukkahs had to have this vegetation on their roof to let the, any kind of weather in and see the stars and whatnot. That was actually all mandated in the scripture. That's not part of a tradition. The agricultural side of things, like decorating it with fruits and vegetables and squash and pumpkins, all that kind of stuff, that is all has developed over the centuries.
1: And is it true that the pilgrims in America actually sort of borrowed from some of that tradition with the Thanksgiving celebration that's become an annual celebration in America?
0: It is. Apparently, from what I've learned, is that when the pilgrims first made their way to the New World, which today we know as America, that they obviously they were Christians and they were escaping religious tyranny from throughout Europe. And so they established the New World, and so they had to farm this basically barren, untouched land, not barren, but untouched, uncultivated land for the most part. They were trusting God for harvests to see them survive. And then they wanted a celebration where they could thank God for his provision and for bringing in the harvests. And so they went into the scriptures, they looked at the festivals and feasts of the Lord, and they discovered that Sukkot, or the Feast of Tabernacles, had this agricultural Thanksgiving element. And so, yeah, they decorate their homes with corn dollies and pumpkin and squash and all that kind of stuff. Yeah, that comes straight from the Bible, from the Feast of Sukkot. Now, there's another element to this particular festival, and that is there is a wave offering that is required. And no, we look at it and we kind of go, that sounds so silly.
1: Not like a Mexican wave.
0: Not a Mexican wave. No, no, no. We kind of think it's silly, but you know, this is something God instituted, so it's not silly. Mm. But what they had to do was they had to take four species of plant. Again, this is part of the agricultural element. They were to take these four species, which was an etrog, which is kind of like a citrusy lemon kind of a fruit. And then they had to take a ripe date palm frond, not the fruit, just the frond, three myrtle branches and a leafy branch from a willow tree. They had to be all absolutely in perfect condition, no blemishes, no little brown spots or marks or anything. They had to be absolutely perfect. And then they're woven together in kind of like a bouquet. It's quite elaborate. It's quite beautiful, actually. It's kept in a protective sheath or bag because it has to be used every day of Sukkot.
1: Yeah.
0: And then in a wave offering. And you can actually go on YouTube and see a lesson on how to wave the lulav.
1: So there's a prescribed way to do it, is there?
0: There is a prescribed way. Basically, they take it in their hands and they wave it three times in the direction of the east, then the west, then the north, then the south, then above them and below them. It kind of sounds a little bit silly, but the reason they do that, it's symbolically acknowledging the fact that God's presence surrounds us. You cannot escape it, actually. Psalms actually tells us that.
1: Yeah.
0: You can't escape him. So it's this acknowledgement that God is everywhere. He's surrounding us, and he is the source of our harvest, of our produce, of our ability to survive and make it.
1: That's amazing.
0: It is. There's lots of symbolism. We look at it and kind of go, really? But this is what God told the people to do, and to this day they still do it.
1: It's amazing how they do that. They follow these traditions. And obviously, as with a lot of the feasts, you've got candles being lit, stories being told, singing, like all the celebration of it is there as well. And obviously, with it being a harvest festival, there would be a lot of celebration thanking God for the fact that he's given them provision for another year.
0: Well, the thing is, when you go through the land of Israel, you realize it's a barren desert. And, you know, there is a joke amongst Jewish peoples that Moses travelled all the way through the wilderness in the Middle East and he stopped in the only place with no oil. But also it's a very barren place, which means when they sow a seed in the harvest, there's a verse that says you sow in tears but you reap with joy. And that is when you sow in tears, you're sowing in faith and thinking, God, you've got to come through because there's no rain here. And then when the harvest comes in, there's great joy because God has brought forth the harvest yet again.
1: That's wonderful.
0: It's amazing. It is. So there's lots of passages of scripture, both Messianic and non-Messianic Jews read throughout their time when they go into the synagogue. But there's also a water ceremony.

0: ceremony that is part of Sukkot. It was originally performed in the temple. The high priest would lead a procession down to the Pool of Siloam, which is at the bottom of the eastern portion of Mount Moriah, the bottom of the city of David. And he would take a golden vessel from the temple, he'd fill it up with water, make his way back up to the temple, where all the people would be there. They would be singing, rejoicing, dancing. And then as he would pour out this water offering before the Lord, the people would then begin to wave the lulav before the Lord, and they would sing something. They would sing, "Save us, we pray, O Lord. O Lord, we pray, let us thrive. Blessed is he who comes in the name of the Lord. We bless you from the house of the Lord."
1: Now, that's something that we hear in the Gospels when Jesus makes his procession into Jerusalem, isn't
0: precisely,
1: it?
0: Precisely. That is a messianic psalm. So remember, we've come out of Rosh Hashanah, waiting, welcoming the trumpet to welcome the king for his coronation, the preparation that starts with the repentance of the heart, waiting for him to come. The 10 days of awe leads to the Yom Kippur, the Day of Atonement, where the sin is paid for and the scapegoat takes the sin away. Their names are written in the Book of Life. That brings us to the Feast of Tabernacles or Sukkot, where God has brought provision. And we have this rejoicing that we've now come into this fullness, this relationship, this tabernacle, where God would dwell surrounding them completely. And they're rejoicing, welcoming the king. Now, at the time that this was sung, in the New Covenant, the religious leaders said to Jesus, "Tell them to stop," because they knew that that was acknowledgement of him being the Messiah. Mm. And Jesus, of course, said, "If they don't say it, the very rocks are going to cry out."
1: So much to learn about this festival, the Feast of Tabernacles, and we're going to continue in our next program looking at the last of these mandatory feasts. So join us for that next time on Foundations.
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0: How you doing this evening? I do hope you well. Happy Thursday. This is Mandy with you on Night Vision, and that was Jamie McDonald. And it's time for the story. Now, the conversation tonight is with Letitia Shelton. Letitia is an ordained pastor, speaker, a really passionate advocate, and she carries a really deep commitment to seeing people and communities healed. Healed of what? All sorts of things. And we're going to hear how this is outworked in her life, and she's going to be unfolding for us and sharing her story. That is coming up in just a minute on Night Vision.
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5: In the Bible, in Deuteronomy 5, verse 16, it says, "Honour your father and mother as the Lord your God commanded you. Then you'll live a long, full life." That was Deuteronomy 5, verse 16.
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6: I think my calling is to disrupt, to challenge the status quo. And that's what I did all those years in Toowoomba, challenge the status quo of the church. What are we doing? And then mobilising is another gift God's given me. So I've just taken everything I've learnt, and now I probably spend about half of my year in Fiji.
1: The Story. The Story.
7: G'day, I'm Jimmy Colfax. Welcome to The Story. Well, a while ago, Eric Scatterbo was visiting his family and friends in his home state of Wisconsin when, to his surprise, he discovered on Facebook that a bicyclist from Australia was part of a group that was heading right towards him. The bicyclist's name was Letitia Shelton from Toowoomba, and she was part of a group that was not only bicycling across Wisconsin, but also across the entire United States. Eric later learned that she's gone on to write a book about her experiences called One Woman, One Ride, One Nation, One Woman's Journey Across America to Carry Hope to a Generation of Fijian Youth. Eric wanted to know what that was all about, and so he invited Letitia on the program to share her story. She's joining us from her office in Toowoomba. And parents, just before we get started, we just want to let you know that some adult themes will be discussed, and so part of today's program is not appropriate for young listeners.
8: Letitia Shelton, welcome to the program.
6: Great to be back, Eric. It's been a few years since you last had me on.
8: So yeah, it's been a while. And fortunately, we became Facebook friends since the last time I talked with you, and that's how I knew that you just happened to be in the United States while I was in the United States. What did you think of my home state of Wisconsin?
6: Yeah, look, I saw a lot of it when you're cycling. You see things from a different angle.
8: Yeah.
6: But it was beautiful, really beautiful, and especially Milwaukee. We got to go and see the Fonz, his statue.
8: Oh, yeah.
6: That's the iconic thing you've got to do when you're there, isn't it?
8: Yes, yes.
6: But no, it was, look, the whole trip was stunning.
8: Unfortunately, timing didn't work out. So when you were in Milwaukee, I was busy doing other things, probably out on Lake Michigan, having a boat ride or something. But just knowing that you were going through it, I was following your posts on Facebook and kind of learning that it was not very easy. There was a lot of grueling days.
6: Yeah, it was a physical challenge like no other. We started in Portland, Oregon, and it took us 7 weeks to get to Portland, Maine. About 6,100 kilometers. So we're probably cycling about 7 to 8 hours a day.
8: Oh.
6: So the fatigue was setting in by the time we got to Wisconsin.
8: Yeah, so I only was picking up your journey about halfway.
6: Yeah, probably, well, three quarters, I'd say. Over halfway, I think, if I have my map right. But no, it was, it was tough. But I'd done a lot of training to get there as well.
8: Okay. Well, it was for a good cause, which we'll talk about a little bit later, and everything in your life that led up to wanting to do that trip in order to raise awareness for a good cause. We'll talk about that in just a bit. But first, let's find out where it all began for you. Where were you born and raised?
6: I was born and raised here in Toowoomba, beautiful city in Australia. We've come and gone to different places, but I always seem to keep coming back to Toowoomba. My dad is a pastor still, 81 years old, but doesn't necessarily pastor a traditional church. But I grew up in a church that was really focused on the community and the unity of the church. That was always a big passion, and it still is to this day, of my dad's. How can the church work together to make our communities better? I think the Bible says something about that, but for some reason we like to do things on our own.
8: Yes.
6: So I grew up in an amazing church, where we were exposed to a lot of different voices, things in our community. And so when I came on as a pastor...
8: We're going to back up a little bit. How did you become a Christian?
6: Yeah, look, I think I was born a Christian. I remember giving my heart to Jesus when I was 7.
8: Okay.
6: I went to a Christian school, but I just felt like I was born into it, and we were taught... as children around the family table, and I don't remember ever not knowing who Jesus was, but I do remember specifically saying the prayer, but whether that was the point or not, I don't know. But it's just been blessed to be a part of such a great family.
8: So obviously your parents' example had a huge influence on you?
6: Yes, very much. We weren't a perfect family. Struggles, ups and downs, but yes, their example and the way they followed Jesus. I think what I loved too was that they brought us into an adventure. It wasn't we're just here to run a church, but it was a church that served the city and the nations. So we got to be a part of having people in our home and going overseas and just really feeling like together as a family we were serving Jesus, which was exciting.
8: Mm-hmm. Speaking of going overseas... When you were 15 years old, if I have my dates correct here, you went to Fiji. How did that come about?
6: Yes, again, it was a contact that Dad had with a Fijian pastor that he had met in Australia in the 1980s. And so in 1990, we moved to Fiji just to support that church and that pastor, but also to help set up a business that could bring income to local people over there as well. So, it was a big move at that time of your life when you're 15. They're very formative years when you've got all your friends and your social life is the pinnacle. And I didn't want to go, I remember, and we left my two older brothers here in Australia, and myself and my younger brother and sister, we moved over to Fiji, and my parents put me in a school, a girls' school, where I was the only white girl with 500 beautiful Fijian girls. And I think at that age when you're, when you're at that age, being a minority, again, is so impacting.
8: Yeah, I was going to say, what impact did that have on you? That's not typical experience that every 15-year-old has.
6: No, I think just getting a bigger worldview and experiencing firsthand. Just the way the Fijians lived, a different culture, how accepting they were of me, the joy, the fun. I love sports and they're very sporty. So just being able to be involved on the sporting field with them was huge. So that, had really impacted my life. I didn't want to leave. We were only there for 1 year. I wanted to stay.
8: Is that right? So at first you didn't want to go and then you didn't want to leave.
6: Yeah. No, I know. I think I just made such great friends and such a positive experience, but my parents said, no, I needed to come back to Australia.
8: And then, eventually, you went to the United States?
6: I did. Well, even before that, once I'd graduated from high school, I did go back to Fiji and did Youth with a Mission for 6 months. Mm-hmm. In a different part of Fiji, and they sent us on outreach to an outer island. We went by boat for 2 days and two nights, with all the cows and the horses and the pigs, and the boat dropped us off at this island, and the boat never came back to get us. So I ended up being stranded on a beautiful island. This was before the internet, one telephone on the whole island.
8: Wow.
6: And one day I saw a little plane land to bring the mail, and I ran up to the captain and said, "Can you get me off the island?" So
8: really,
6: I left my YWAM team right then and there. They had to wait till the boat eventually got fixed and came back, and I caught the plane because I was so high, I'm sick. So that was, again, and really,
8: I take it that wasn't part of the plan.
6: Not part of the plan, but part of God's plan. It's funny how sometimes he wants to put you on an island so that he can reveal who he is. And my prayer life certainly blossomed, and I spent a lot of time reading the Bible because, I mean, there was no television. There was nothing. We ate off the land, and so we'd evangelized the whole island within the first 3 weeks, but then we had, you know, another 3 months. So, it was pretty lonely.
8: What was the population of the island?
6: About 2,000 people.
8: So you kind of had one-on-one conversations with almost everyone?
6: Probably. We played a lot of volleyball. So, yeah, I was happy to get back to Australia, but again, had really experienced a Jesus in a way that you just don't when you're living normal life in Australia.
8: Okay, and then how did Bible school in the United States come about?
6: Yes. So after YWAM, I turned back to Australia. My hope and my plan in my life was to be a physical education teacher. And I applied for university and never got in because that clearly wasn't God's hope. So I just worked for a little while. And then at the age of 22, I just felt the call to go to Bible college. And again, this was before, well, it was right on the brink of the internet where you had to send away for information packs. And I had all these information packs of Bible colleges coming from all over the world, and settled on one called Christ for the Nations in Dallas, Texas. And then again, packed my bags and went on another adventure. Didn't know anyone. And that was a live-in Bible college, so about 1,200 students.
8: Oh, wow.
6: And we all lived on campus. So I think my claim to fame is living with six American girls in one apartment and surviving.
8: Oh, wow. So any culture clashes there?
6: Huge.
8: Is that right?
6: I think it was almost just as big a culture clash as the Fijians.
8: Is that right?
6: Probably even worse. American and Australian humor doesn't always connect very well, as you probably know.
8: Well, I happen to love Australian humor, so it's good for me. But yeah, not everybody gets it.
6: Well, you know, the more we love someone, the more we like to tease them, which is funny to us, but not to Americans.
8: Well, I come from a family of teasing, so I was like, oh, man, I feel at home here.
6: Yes.
8: But not everybody gets that.
6: Not everyone gets it. Big culture clashes and, trying to live in a little apartment where people aren't tidy. And American girls have a lot of clothes and big hair. And,
8: oh, wow.
6: But
8: this
6: anyway.
8: This was, what, 80s, 90s?
6: 90s, yeah. Okay, 1997, that was.
8: Okay.
6: But saying that, again, I have made some of my most beautiful friends over there. So I was just there for 3 years, and I loved it, but I was actually offered a job in Chicago to be a youth pastor in Chicago and had accepted that offer, and then God spoke to me to come back to Toowoomba for what he had for me to do in the city here in Toowoomba.
8: Yes. Well, let's find out what he had for you. How did that come about, this next step in your life?
6: Yeah, so I was obedient to that and came back. And my church needed a new youth pastor, so they offered me the job there, and I took that on. My dad was there, but also some other associate pastors, so I had some different bosses. But having grown up with my dad and his theology of pastoring cities, not just churches, You know, our job is to seek the welfare of our city.
8: Mm. That's a big theme for you throughout your life.
6: It's been a big theme.
8: And your father as well.
6: Yes. Well, it's actually in the Bible too.
8: That's important too, yeah.
6: But we miss it. Again, we're just all about our own churches quite often and building the church. And the church is God's instrument to build his kingdom. Mm-hmm. And we've actually got cities and nations to take. And we have to do that together as churches. Takes a citywide church to win a citywide battle. So I had that framework. And yes, I was running my church youth group, but at the same time, I was building relationships with the youth pastors and also in our city at that time. Every Thursday morning, 40 to 50 pastors met for prayer. And so I joined that. And it was amazing. I guess I look back on it now. It was just a supernatural time because God commands a blessing when there is unity. And out of our love and trust for one another, so much mission came forward. And one of those missional organizations was City Women, which is what I started back in 2001.
7: 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Today, Eric Scatterbo is chatting with ordained pastor, speaker, and passionate advocate Letitia Shelton, who carries a deep commitment to seeing people and communities healed. We'll hear more of her story when we return.
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0: Blessing Offer with Jordans. You're listening to Night Vision. You're also listening to the story, a conversation actually with Letitia Shelton, a pastor, speaker, and someone who is really passionate about seeing people healed in their lives. She's telling her own personal story as well. So we're going to jump back into that conversation. It's next on The Story on Night Vision.
1: Hi, I'm Jimmy Colfax, and this is The Story. Our guest today is Letitia Shelton, who's sharing her life journey with us. Before the break, we heard how she became the founder of City Women Toowoomba, a movement that has brought women from across churches together to reach their city and respond to pain with compassion and action. And parents, before we continue, we just want to remind you that some adult themes will be discussed. Now, here's more of Letitia's conversation with Eric Scatterbo.
2: And what was the goal of that ministry to begin with?
3: Look, well, I didn't have a goal because I didn't know what I was doing. We were just challenged. I was just happy running our youth group, but we were challenged by the mayor of our city. She spoke to a group of women from different churches and said, "You're doing great things inside your church, but why don't you get outside the walls of your church and begin to help the young people in our city?" She actually swore at us.
2: Oh.
3: And so myself and a few other women, yeah, we were like, yes, we need to.
2: Mm-hmm.
3: And so we started running the camps, and I think that's what you interviewed me about.
2: Yes, so several years ago, yeah, I had an opportunity to talk to you about that. So please refresh my memory. What was that all about?
3: Yeah, so these were girl getaway camps where we took about 20 to 30 girls from the schools, so non-church girls. We took them away for a weekend. And at first, we didn't know what we were doing because we didn't know what our goal was. We were just trying to do something.
2: Now, these were just any girls that wanted to go away for a weekend, or did they have a common?
3: Look, they were just girls, non-church girls we're aiming for, working with the chaplains. And yes, I think as we started engaging with them, realizing just how many had been abused, how many were carrying trauma. So then that began to shape the way we ran the camps and what we did. And I guess they really became a time of healing and empowerment for these young girls. Those camps ran for 18 years here in Toowoomba, and now I run them in Fiji. But yeah, that was just one of the things at City Women. What we began to do was gather the women together across the churches. The pastors were meeting together, which was nice, but how do we just gather the everyday woman? And women feel the pain of their community. They see the issues. They feel the pain. They want to do something. They can multitask. And so it began, again, a 20-year journey of just looking at the needs of the city and mobilizing the women with those passions into those needs. So when a brothel opened, we mobilized a team into the brothel to reach the sex workers.
2: Now, were you at the forefront of that?
3: Look, I was kind of behind the scene a lot of these things. I would usually, because I was predominantly involved in a lot of just involved in my city. Sometimes we're so busy in our church, we're not even aware of what's going on in our city. So I would be aware, okay, we've got a brothel coming. We engaged with our politicians. We did all we could to keep it out, but okay, it's coming. Who's got a passion to reach the prostitutes? All right, I knew the woman over in that Presbyterian church was passionate. Okay, let's get a team around this woman and let's go. So I myself didn't go, but they did. I didn't run everything. My main focus was teenagers. So yeah, we got women into the brothels. We started a pregnancy support center. We started ministries for foster children, migrant women, just a whole range.
2: Wow. It sounds like as you became aware of different needs, you would try to answer those needs. Is that kind of
3: summed it up? Yeah, because we had a great network and we met together as women across churches, we could put a need out there. And, I mean, I've always said the resources to reach our city are in our city. They're in our people, but quite often our poor people are chained to the pews of our churches, busy running church programs, and they don't actually get equipped and released to maybe do some of the other things. I mean, we've got to keep our churches going, but that's the housework. The ministry is actually bringing light and salt and hope into our communities. So yeah, that was an amazing journey. We actually just finished City Women at the beginning of this year. So that was hard
2: finished
3: to
2: it?
3: End, but
2: it ended.
3: It ended.
2: Oh. And is something new taking its place, or?
3: Yes. About 5 years ago, I felt called to go back to Fiji and started just turning up and engaging and I guess catching up with a lot of my school friends and mm-hmm. hearing that so many of them had been abused or in broken marriages mm-hmm. or affairs. And the school I went to, the girls' school I attended, was an amazing girls' school, which, you know, we were the empowered women of the nation. Mm-hmm. But I couldn't understand why all these women were silent about these issues. And it's predominantly in the Pacific, it's a culture of silence and shame.
2: So even though church attendance is high,
3: yeah,
2: underneath the surface, there's a lot of pain.
3: Yeah, well, the church is, I'm going to say, a big part of the problem because it's probably more religion than you know, Christianity. So everything is all about looking good.
2: Appearances.
3: Keeping up the appearances. Mm. Yes. God forbid that our family is a normal family and we sin. Yes. So I started going back there and hearing the issues and just going, well, sorry, you know, God wants to, the Bible calls us to expose darkness and disrupt the darkness. So yeah. Yeah, I began putting together resources. So I wrote a book with 10 Fijian women's stories of abuse. And then men, because 4 out of 5 children in Fiji are abused, and that includes a lot of young boys. So we did a book on men who've been abused in Fiji. And then because of my input into the sex work industry in Australia, I interviewed 17 sex workers on the streets of Fiji, and we did a book of them. So, yeah, I've just been producing a lot of resources.
2: Well, it sounds like you shine a light on areas that other people would prefer would be kept dark.
3: I think my calling is to disrupt, to
2: Good
3: challenge the status quo.
2: Yeah.
3: And that's what I did all those years in Toowoomba, challenge the status quo of the church. Mm-hmm. What are we doing? And then mobilizing is another gift God's given me. So I've just taken everything I've learned, and now I probably spend about half of my year in Fiji. And it just came to a point where I couldn't run both. And things a lot here in Toowoomba have changed. A lot of those pastors have retired or died, so we don't quite have the unity that we used to have either. And it's just a different season. And you just got to follow where God calls.
2: Yes. So your heart obviously is to help people in Fiji. Now, I wanted to ask you, as I mentioned, you're shining light in areas that people want kept dark. How did the church respond to you more or less kind of peeling off the cover of a lot of hypocrisy?
3: I remember one friend describing, Letitia, you've come into Fiji and you've pulled off our covers. Look, at the moment, I mean, some of them love me, some probably don't, but my next book that I'm just started writing for Fiji is Spiritual Abuse in the Church of Fiji. So ask me in about 2 years' time.
2: Okay, we'll have you back on.
3: Because unfortunately, their culture, which is very patriarchal, you know, they have this false sense of honor where the pastor is almost a mini god. I mean, we have it in Australia. The state certainly has it, where you want your pastor to be a megastar. And so in Fiji, the pastor is, you're a really important person, and so you don't question them. You know, you do whatever they want you to do, which is really leads to
2: abuse.
3: A lot of abuse, And then a lot of Fiji has a saying, if you want to be rich, become a pastor. Unfortunately, the finances aren't handled well, whereas in Australia, it's the opposite. If you want to be poor, become a pastor.
2: So that's not exactly a very good example if they think being a pastor is all about money.
3: Well, yeah, no. So, look, there's a lot of issues. Now, there's some brilliant churches there, but unfortunately, there's a lot that need a big shakeup. So
2: I'm thinking you as an outsider, you're able to see these things a bit more clear than somebody who grew up in it and just thinks it's normal.
3: Yeah. Look, and that's being an outsider, is a strength and a weakness. The fact that I, this, and this is the beauty of God, when he sent us there when I was 15, the school I went to, it's a very prestigious girls' school. So the fact that I went there has given me a lot of credibility. And that's where I learnt a lot of the culture and had a good understanding of Fiji. And also the fact that I'm also an ordained pastor, those two things give me a voice. And I think now, after I've been turning up regularly for 6 years, I don't represent any organization or anybody. I just turn up, and not only am I taking the covers off all the issues, I'm beginning to empower the church, trying to pull the church together to work together where we can, and also empower them. So we have started our camps, our girls' camps in Fiji. And I've trained a great team of young women who run those. We've got a team that are on the streets with the prostitutes now. We have started healing retreats for abused women. So it's helping mobilize and train the church to be part of the answer, not the problem.
2: And the impact?
3: Yeah, look, it's still early days. It's generational, but, I mean, the impact is the church is out there. I do a podcast as well, The Disruptive Voices of the Pacific, and those interviews. So I'm interviewing women and men, stories. And the great thing is I've found some courageous Fijians that are willing to speak up. They pay the price because family hate it when you uncover the family problems. But the impact is what we're seeing over the last 6 years. It's giving courage to others to speak up. There is bringing healing. And when you ask me about why I rode across America, I'll talk more about the impact of that. But, yeah.
1: Okay, we'll have to stop it right there as we've run out of time for this first part of our conversation with Letitia Shelton. But we invite you to join us again next time to hear more of her life story and about why she wrote the book called One Woman, One Ride, One Nation, One Woman's Journey Across America to Carry Hope to a Generation of Fijian Youth. That's all coming up next time. Meanwhile, to learn more about her current ministry in Fiji and everything she's doing there, you can go to her website. It's disruptivevoicespacific.com. Once again, that's disruptivevoicespacific.com. Her website says, in order to disrupt the darkness, we need to disrupt the culture of silence and shame. Darkness thrives in silence. The Bible calls us to speak up in the face of oppression and abuse. In Ephesians, it says that we should have nothing to do with the fruitless deeds of darkness, but rather expose them. And that's exactly what Letitia has been doing, first in Toowoomba as part of City Women and now in Fiji. We'll hear more about how God is using her to disrupt the darkness as she shares more of her story next time. Until then, I'm Jimmy Colfax, encouraging you to share your story with someone today.
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3: So we produced this book, Sex, Dating, Relationships, and then I thought, well, I need to raise money. But I wanted to get this into the hands of as many Fijian young people as possible for free. So, because I love bike riding, I thought, well, let's find a big ride for me to do and raise $60,000 through the ride, which enabled me to print 23,000 of these books, Sex, Dating and Relationships.
1: Letitia Shelton is an ordained pastor, speaker and passionate advocate. She's written a book about her bike ride across America to raise funds to carry a hope to a generation of Fijian youth. We'll find out what that's all about as she shares more of her story next time.
4: The Story. Just another way Vision is helping you look to God daily. Helping you look to God daily. Night Vision.

0: I've mentioned before what a pretty song that is. It's Lauren Daigle, Let It Be a Hallelujah. Thank you so much for joining me this evening on Night Vision. I'm Mandy. The spotlight is coming up, and it's part two of a conversation that Liam Renton had with Steve Curtis Chapman. What a legend is Steve Curtis Chapman, yeah? Please stay with me for that. We get the rest of that conversation coming up. But I do want to remind you, because we've only got a few days left now for you to take advantage of this, is that if you've got any favourite hymns that you'd like to hear played on Great Hymns of the Faith with Phil Dunk on a Sunday morning, you've only got a couple of days now to get your requests in, because he's going to be hosting this show, this request program, on September 27. That is coming up. It's literally days away. It's this Sunday. So we really need you to get your requests in. You can do that by going to vision.org.au/request. 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That's as important as the song itself. Alrighty, make sure you do that. Again, vision.org.au/request, and it's time for the spotlight.
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2: 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Over the years, Liam has interviewed the world's biggest and most loved Christian artists. He asks the tough questions and in the process uncovers truly personal moments with people who juggle showbiz with personal faith and managing expectations of how fans and critics think they should act. God Rock Show presents these conversations as regular episodes. In this episode, Liam speaks to the most awarded artist in Christian music history, Stephen Curtis Chapman. In this part of their conversation, Stephen shared about the loss of his adopted daughter, Maria, and how a faithful God has shown up in his life.
0: The Spotlight with Jen Spiker.
3: You've gone through some pretty public trials. You've had some sadness. You've had some loss that you had to deal with in the public eye. Mm. That must have been hard.
4: Yeah. Yes. Particularly, you know, many know our loss. It was 14 years ago now, May of 2008, that we lost our daughter, Maria, our youngest of six kids, and three biological and then three daughters adopted from China. So we've been very public about our journey of adoption and just sharing that. You know, my music from the very beginning, I've always felt like really more than I'm a guy on stage who is a celebrity or anything like that. I've always just felt like my music is just sort of a way for me to connect to my friends who listen to my music. It's more of a friendship than even when people use the word fans, your fans. I kind of prefer the friends word more than fans because I feel like the music is really written as just, hey, let me tell you what I'm thinking. Let me tell you what I'm struggling with. Let me tell you about my life, my marriage, my family, my good, bad, ugly, all of that. Put it into music and just to encourage you. And it's more sit in the car and ride alongside in the passenger's side and just saying, hey, let's talk about how you're doing. Let me tell you about what's going on. You know, more than, you know, let me tell you how to do life, but just have a conversation. And so, you know, when we lost our daughter, we did as a family huddle up, and of course immediately I didn't even know if I would sing or ever go on stage again. I mean, something like that is so devastating to you emotionally, spiritually, at every level. I had to sort of take a big step back, canceled every

0: honest about our questions, our anger, our, you know, confusion of God, how could you let this happen? And yet, if we get the opportunity to share that story and say, but what we're going to do is trust God because we got nothing else. So we made that decision as a family, and it was hard, but it also was part of what has helped us continue to heal. It's just been to be able to share that story over and over again of, we're trusting God. We don't understand it. We don't get it. But we believe that God is telling a story that is not over yet. And ultimately, he's going to fix, he's going to restore everything that's broken. Yeah. And he's going to heal everything that's hurt and wipe all the tears from our eyes.
1: Did you find healing through your own music, through writing?
0: Absolutely. Yeah. Which is like why I continued to do it. Because I began to realize that a lot of the things, you know, if you listen in my songs, I've said this before, there's probably one word that has shown up in my music all through the years from the very beginning more than any word, and it's actually two words. It's a contraction I learned in English class. I was paying attention, teacher, if you're hearing me. I actually did pay attention. But the words want to, wanna is the word. You'll hear that song, I want, you know, I want to do this. I want to believe. I want to, you know, hold on to faith. And it's because I think that's what so much of my music has been, is God, this is what I really want to be true. Mm-hmm. So I'm going to sing it. I'm going to declare it. And as I do, I'm sort of reminding myself. It's sort of the whole thing of, you know, preaching the gospel to yourself. It's like you have to keep saying it. Yes, this is what you believe. You know, the Psalms are full of that. I mean, look at the Psalms throughout. You know, it's David or the psalmist saying, God, are you going to forget me forever? How long, O Lord? You know, it's crying out in desperation and confusion. And then, but I love so many times those Psalms come back to, but God, your love is better than life. You are faithful. Your love endures forever. You know, I'm going to trust you. You know, and it's that process of saying, I'm just going to keep declaring it.
1: Isn't it interesting how your songs ministered to my generation in the 90s? Flash forward, you're now ministering to a whole new generation. For those that don't know, your songs have been featured in a Netflix movie called A Week Away, which yes. My kids are obsessed with.
0: It's so good.
1: Your songs on a modern movie with a modern take.
0: Yeah.
1: And all of a sudden, Dad knows all the words.
0: How cool is that?
1: It was cool. It was so good.
0: I've heard a lot of stories, actually, of moms and dads driving, like, in the van and... You know, we got the kids in the back and they're watching A Week Away and the, you know, on their thing. And all of a sudden, mom or dad is singing along and they're like, wait a minute, how do you know this? This is a brand new movie. You know, this, you can't know this song. It's like, oh yeah, that's not a new song. That was a song around when I was your age, you know, which is, I thought that was one of the coolest things. And you and I agree, two thumbs up, four thumbs up between us for A Week Away. It is so well done. It is a great story. It's told and done well. It's not so many times, you know, I feel like we in our overzealousness to tell a story and make sure the gospel message is clear, we can almost get so heavy-handed, I feel like, with faith films that it's, you know, they're so predictable sometimes. Like, oh, here's the prayer, and you're going to drop to the knees, and the bell rings, and it's like the angels sing. But I love the Week Away was just so real and just told such a cool story, even in the context of a musical, you know, where all of a sudden they burst out into song, and it's kind of very surreal in that way. But the whole story of the kid and just being chased down by, you know, somebody loving him, which I actually inspired a new song that's on a new album that I have that was inspired by A Week Away. In fact, I wrote it for the end title, and then they decided to use a song that they already had in the movie. So I'm like, well, I gotta put this song on somewhere, so it's on my new record.
1: How would you present Jesus to someone learning about him for the first time?
0: You know, I think the thing that I've always believed is, and I heard it years ago, who said a man with an experience is never at the mercy of a man with an argument. And what that means to me is that so many times we would try to maybe argue the case of, you know, why someone needs to consider, you know, a relationship with Jesus. But I think it's so much more powerful, and I really think it's what, you know, we find in Scripture, Jesus telling stories more than he was preaching at anyone. He was telling stories of the kingdom of heaven is like this. And let me tell you a story. And the reality for me is, my story is one that is marked over.

0: over and over again with moments in my life where the thing that has sustained me, the one thing that has brought purpose and meaning into otherwise what would be just a life of good and bad, but what's the real meaning and purpose, especially when you walk through hard things and loss and grief, which we've all walked through in these last few years with the global pandemic and all of that. But personally for us, walking through the loss of our daughter and all of life, and it's just, it is the one thing that has been the anchor that's held when storms from all sides have hit me and come into my life, has been the love of God, and it's been the hope that I have in Jesus, the love of his life and his death on a cross, and all of that that brings purpose to this life, that says, oh, that is what makes sense of why I'm here. Yeah. and what I'm here for.
1: We would love for you to give a message of encouragement to people that are struggling at the moment.
0: Yeah. Oh, absolutely. Well, and you're there, right? Okay. You know what? Honestly, I have been writing some new music out of that very thing of just the reality of we are on a journey, and there are some really mountain, beautiful, you know, top of the mountain moments for all of us at some point. Maybe they've long passed for some of you. Maybe it was when you were a kid and things were just innocent and before all the weight of the world, you know, crashed in. Or maybe you're one of those who still has had some really epic, great moments. But ultimately, the reality is, for any of us and all of us, and I know a lot of people look at me and maybe my journey and say, well, yeah, easy for you to say, you're a guy who, you know, gets to play music for a living and gets to, you know, have people sing your songs and cheer when you stand on stage and sing. And but I would also say my family and I have walked through the darkest places that you can imagine, particularly with the loss of our daughter in a tragic accident years ago, just a few days after her fifth birthday. And I can say from that place that the one thing that can sustain you, if you will choose it and turn to it, is the hope in the love of God for you through Jesus, expressed through the gift of Jesus, who came to this earth and lived and died on a cross and made a way for us to have peace and to have hope even in the darkest places. And listen, I'm one who, I say that, and it's not like a big band-aid that you just stick on everything and go, hey, God's good all the time. All the time God is good. Life is really not good sometimes. And sometimes I don't know where God is in it. I can't answer those questions because I ask them myself. Sometimes, God, where are you? I mean, like recently, still, God, where are you in this? I don't get it. I don't understand, you know, what's going on. But I can say over and over again, as I've said, the prayer that I prayed more than any, God, I believe, help my unbelief. And the honesty, I'm so thankful that God welcomes our honesty. When I had to get it together, when I say, okay, God, you know, here it is. You know, I got it all figured out, and I got, you know, got the words all right, the prayer right. Scripture, if it tells me anything, it tells me God welcomes our honesty and just say, I don't get it. I don't understand, but I'm going to turn to you instead of away from you, because that's turning into darkness, utter darkness and hopelessness. But when we bring all of that, the questions and confusion, and say, God, I'm bringing it to you. I got nothing else. If you really are God, if you really are the one who made me, who created me, the one who really is in control, then I'm going to come to you with all of this. And every time I've done that, not always in the ways I want him to, not always in the clearest ways that I would have asked if I could, but every time without fail, God has met me there and reminded me that he is good and he is faithful and he is God with us and God for us. So be encouraged.
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0: This is Night Vision, and that was Band Reeves' Outrun You. Welcome this evening. Set Free is coming up, and every night this week, Pastor Ken Legg has been talking about saints who've done great things. Not just great things, but they've been punching above their weight. Now, he's going to be talking a little bit about Paul. Paul wrote a letter to the Philippian believers, a tiny little book, absolutely packed. It's only four chapters. You should just go and grab your Bible and read it. Great book. But Paul said that he was being poured out like a drink offering. What is a drink offering? And what does it mean to be poured out like one? And is God calling you or me to be poured out in the same way like that? Well, Ken's going to be explaining a little bit more about spiritual warfare tonight on Set Free with regard to saints punching above their weight. So please stay with me. Set Free coming up in a moment on Night Vision.
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7: In the Bible, in Psalm 46 verse 1, it says, God is our protection and our strength. He always helps in times of trouble. That was Psalm 46 verse 1.
8: Vision.
9: Jesus said, if you hold to my teachings, you are really my disciples. Then you will know the truth, and the truth will set you free.
10: The Philistines occupied Bethlehem, and David and his men were at the cave of Adullam. It was harvest time and very hot. David said he would love to drink some water from the well of Bethlehem. He was not expressing a command, just a longing. But such was the devotion of his men that they broke through the Philistine garrison and got some water to take back to David. But he refused to drink the water. These men had risked their lives to fetch it. Instead, he poured it out as a libation, that is, a drink offering to the Lord. The drink offering was an offering under the Old Covenant and was poured out on an existing offering. The New Testament uses this term twice, both times in connection with Paul. It's here that we find the relevance of the drink offering to us. Writing to the Philippians, Paul said, if I am being poured out as a drink offering on the sacrifice and service of your faith, I am glad and rejoice with you all. Paul referred to his life as a drink offering willingly poured out as a sacrifice on behalf of the Philippians. The drink offering then is a beautiful picture of one who willingly pours out his or her life for Christ.
9: This is Set Free with Ken Legg.
11: And thanks for joining us again today. This week we're looking at saints punching above their weight, spiritual warfare. And Ken, you've been sharing us this week some of the courageous deeds of David's mighty men, and it was a pretty brave thing that they did. You talked about just a moment ago, risking their lives to go get some water for David. Can imagine the look on their face when he tipped it out. It would have been fascinating.
2: Yeah.
11: There's some interesting teaching there concerning the drink offering too, representing someone who lays down his or her life for Christ, for his cause.
10: Yeah, that's right, Phil. I mentioned that both times it's used in the New Testament are a reference to Paul. The other time, apart from the one I've just mentioned, was right at the end of his lifetime. The very last letter that he wrote when he was in prison awaiting execution. In fact, the last chapter of that epistle, he said, I'm already being poured out as a drink offering, and the time of my departure is at hand. So the drink offering depicts laying down our lives for Christ. You remember in Romans, we're exhorted to present our bodies as a living sacrifice. So when we are a drink offering, we're saying, God, my life is at your disposal. Whatever you choose to do with me to accomplish your purposes, I'm available and willing. This is my reasonable service.
11: Mm. And we've been looking at spiritual warfare this week. I guess this principle is pretty important in that context.
10: Yeah, I think there's a couple of things here. First of all, it's the key to victory over the enemy. You know, in the book of Revelation, we read that they overcame him by the blood of the Lamb, by the word of their testimony, and they did not love their lives to the death. I believe that it means this, that they'd already made that decision that, okay, if it comes to the crunch and I'm called upon to lay down my life for Christ, literally, I'm willing to do that.
11: It's kind of like one of those scenes in a movie, you know, where all hope is lost and there's a group of guys and there's only a remnant, if you like, going against a big army, and they band together and they, with gusto, say, to the death.
10: Yeah.
11: You know, should that be our attitude?
10: I believe so. Yeah, that's the life of a disciple. He's one who's already taken up his cross and said, Lord, you know, my life is yours.
11: And I give this my all no matter what happens.
10: Yeah. So we're looking at spiritual warfare, and it is a key to victory over the enemy, but it's also, of course, a key to fruitful service. Jesus said, unless a grain of wheat falls into the ground and dies, it remains alone. But if it dies, it produces much grain. He who loves his life will lose it. He who hates his life in this world will keep it for eternal life. So both references to the drink offering in the New Testament relate to Paul. And of course, he was the most fruitful, we could say, in the entire history of the church. That would be my estimation.
11: Mm, and Paul said a funny thing in 1 Corinthians. He said, I now rejoice in my sufferings for you. I rejoice in my sufferings for you. And I fill up in my flesh what is lacking in the afflictions of Christ for the sake of his body, which is the church. Now, that's a funny thing to say.
10: Yeah, he said, I fill up in my flesh what is lacking in the afflictions of Christ. What does that mean? Well, first of all, he wasn't saying that our sufferings have got anything to do with providing salvation. Jesus did that perfectly. But rather, our sufferings are strategic in reaching the world and building the kingdom. We could say that Christ's suffering is the propitiation for our sins, but our sufferings are for the propagation of the gospel, or the spreading of the gospel. God's way of breaking through enemy resistance is found in the laying down of our lives. And this is to fill up what is lacking in the afflictions of Christ. Now, we might ask, well, what's lacking? There's another beautiful picture in Paul's letter to the Philippians. He commends this guy called Epaphroditus when he was writing to the Philippians. And he says, because he supplied what was lacking in your service towards me. That might sound like he was really insulting the Philippians, like, you know, you really came short, but yeah, he made up what
11: this
10: was
11: guy
10: lacking.
11: Did it. Yeah. Yeah.
10: But actually what it means is this. They actually provided this beautiful gift of love to Paul, but he couldn't benefit from it because it wasn't brought to him. You know, it was all provided for, but somebody needed to take it to Paul.
11: Mm.
10: And Epaphroditus filled up what was lacking. Now, Christ, of course, has paid for the salvation of the world, and his sacrifice is all that's needed, but someone needs to deliver it to the world, the message. And in some cases, that will cost suffering and even the taking of our own lives.
11: Mm. Well, we know that being a Christian sometimes does mean that we're called on to suffer for Christ. But is what you're saying is different to that?
10: Yeah, suffering is more than the result of effective service for Christ. We know that if we do, you know, witness for him or work for him, we may actually pay a price for that. You know, if you don't want to be persecuted, you're following the wrong man. He said, if they hated me, they'll hate you.
11: Mm.
10: But it's also, suffering is also a strategy. Jesus said they will deliver you up to authorities, but that is when you will testify of me. So in the very act of our suffering, we're getting the gospel out there. A seed falls into a ground. It may die, but then comes a harvest.
11: Mm.
10: And, you know, we all know the story of Jim Elliot, the missionary to the Alca Indians in Ecuador. And he suffered. He paid the ultimate price. And it wasn't until sometime later, after he died, that the full fruit of that sacrifice was known. In fact, even the people that killed him came to Christ, you remember, at a later stage.
11: And that story is told in Through the Gates of Splendor, the book, and The End of the Spear, the movie. So, you know, well worth looking up those two. I guess it comes down to our lack of seeing that big picture sometimes. And we'll see the suffering that we're going through now that God can use, but we don't see the way he uses it necessarily. So what does it mean, though, for us? Is everyone called to literally lay down their lives for the gospel?
10: Well, of course, for some, it will be a literal laying down of their lives. Some territory that's in need of the gospel today, Phil, especially in the 1040 window, is so hostile that Christians that go there do so knowing that they may just lose their lives as they try to share the gospel, because it's forbidden to do so, and there's a lot of hostility. In fact, more people have died for Christ in the last 100 years than the entire history of the church.
11: Wow.
10: Yeah, the number of martyrs for Christ on average is around 500 a day.
11: Today?
10: Yeah.
11: 500?
10: 500 a day, every
11: wow.
10: day. So, you know, that gives you some kind of light on that question. Will it mean a literal thing? Well, for some people, it is a literal thing on a daily basis. But, you know, there's that thing that the blood of the martyrs becomes the seed of the church. Now, for the rest of us who are not called to literally lay down our lives like that, and we don't know if we are or not until that moment comes, but the fact remains that we still reckon our lives to be dead to self and alive to him.
11: So it's still a laying down of our lives.
10: On a daily basis. Paul said that, look, we've got this treasure, which is Christ's life, in earthen vessels. And it's like the precious ointment that Mary brought to Jesus to anoint him. Its fragrance could only be known when the alabaster box that contained it was broken open. And then, of course, its perfume filled the whole house. So Paul spoke of the fact that he poured out his life for the Corinthians, and then he said he was always carrying about in his body the dying of the Lord Jesus, so that the life of Jesus might be manifested in them. He said this, "So death is working in us, but life is working in you." So often we're called upon to deny ourselves, can I say that? To reckon ourselves dead, so that Christ's purpose might be made known through us. And this death process, if you like, or experience, actually releases the very fragrance of Christ's life within us. So for some people, it's a literal thing, and for others, it's a daily dying to self.
11: For all of us, though, it's that pouring ourselves out as a drink offering.
10: Yeah.
11: It's a different subject this week on Saints Punching Above Their Weight, and we'll have more tomorrow. Until then, remember, you don't have to carry that baggage. God wants you to be set free.
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Thank you for joining me. I'm Mandy. Now, I have got a song to share with you on Night Vision in just a moment for our musical interlude. It's a song by Mark Schultz, Letters from War. Now, before I get to that, I just wanted to remind you again that we have got our listener survey. 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Okay, and it's all about making Vision better for you. All right, now to the song I want to share with you. This is a song by Mark Schultz. It's called Letters from War, and it's from an album that was released in 2011. The Best of Mark Schultz. Now, this is a song. It's really a story set to music, and this is something Mark Schultz excels at. He's so good at this. It's about a mother and a son, and he's off fighting in a war far away, and she's at home praying for him. They write to each other faithfully. He tells her that he misses her, his father, but that he's fighting for her and the heritage that was passed on to him by them. She writes to him, letting him know how proud she is of him and all that stuff, you know, and that one day he'll be a wonderful father, just like his own dad was. Now, one day she gets a call from another soldier who explains that her son was protecting him, but in the process was captured by the enemy. And this mother weeps for him, not knowing if she's ever going to see him again. Jeez, I'm crying just now thinking about it. I, you know what? I'm not even going to listen to this song because it makes me cry. But I'm going to share it with you, make you cry. However, she keeps praying and she keeps writing to him faithfully, never giving up. She never stops writing, letting him know that he's loved. She's praying for him and that she knows what a great man he's going to be when he finally gets home. Now, the end of the song is when 2 years later, her son finally does make it home. He embraces his mum, and in his bag are all the letters that she wrote to him faithfully. He made it home. And again, I'm crying, and I'm going to just pop out and have a quick coffee and come back at the end of the song. I hope you enjoy it. Letters from War by Mark Schultz, and this is Night Vision.

Oh, I'm such a sook. I cry every single time I hear that song. I'm Andy. This is Night Vision. I do hope you enjoyed Mark Schultz there with Letters from War. I wouldn't be surprised if you've already gone through a few tissues. Like I said, I just ducked out of the studio until it was finished. But I'm back now. I'm brave again. If you would like to hear that song again, and can I just tell you that the story is so good because it speaks to the tenacious, unrelenting love that a mother has for her children, and it's also to the faithfulness and trust in God when we pray for our loved ones, yeah? Never forget to pray, and that mothers never give up. Mothers never give up. If you want to hear it again, it's Mark Schultz, Letters from War. This is Night Vision.

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1: Consider the words of Paul in Galatians chapter 2. He wrote, "I have been crucified with Christ. It is no longer I who live, but Christ lives in me. And the life which I now live in the flesh, I live by faith in the Son of God, who loved me and gave himself for me." When we remember that we belong to Christ, we become less controlled by pride, offense, and selfish desires. The day you put your faith in Christ is the day your old self died. Your old way of living apart from God is gone. The person who goes down in the waters of baptism is not the same person who comes up. You are a new creation in Christ. Of course, you must step into this identity on a daily basis. Paul said, "I die daily," in 1 Corinthians 15. And Jesus said in Luke 9, "Whoever wants to be my disciples must deny themselves and take up their cross daily." The key word in both verses is daily. There's great freedom in this daily death. Your performance is no longer a statement of your worth. Your ego is no longer on the line. Your reputation is no longer at risk. You're living for the approval of one, that is the Lord. Hence, Paul could write, "God forbid that I should boast except in the cross of our Lord Jesus Christ, by whom the world has been crucified to me and I to the world." That's Galatians 6:14. Then to drive his point home, in Colossians 3, he wrote, "For you died and your life is hidden with Christ in God." So live the crucified life. That's Vision's Word for Today.
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0: I hope you're well. We're drawing to the close of night vision, but we're not there yet. Forerunners is coming up. Very good evening to you. Hi, I'm Mandy. And on Forerunners, I've got some church history to share with you. And this is about the highest authorization that is needed for church needs. Okay? When a church has needs, who's the highest authorization that you go to see those needs met? I'm going to take you to the year 1856. And keeping in context, we're talking about who has the authorization to meet the needs that a church has. And that is coming up on Forerunners on Night Vision.
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0: You may or may not know much about the Ottoman Empire, but it was in fact one of the biggest empires, geographically speaking, in human history. The Ottomans were, of course, Muslims, and they governed their empire and all the regions within it under Islamic laws and rules. They weren't particularly cruel, so to speak, but they governed strictly. Some Ottoman leaders were worse than others, some better. But Islamic laws prevailed, and as such, laws for Muslims were very different than laws for non-Muslims. In 1856, Sultan Abdul Majid Khan made a decree that governmental authorization at the highest level would be required in order to gain a permit to either build a church or even to make repairs on a church. While in many Muslim nations today, at least the ones that allow churches to exist, that law doesn't always apply. It does, however, still apply in others. For example, I believe this law is still on the books in Egypt, and I know it's absolutely still on the books in Turkey, which was the heart of the Ottoman Empire. In Turkey today, many religious groups face significant restrictions, which include the right for a religion or belief group to have a legal personality, the right to teach one's religion and belief, and the right of a religion to appoint its own religious officials, as well as the right to open a place of worship. Without an approved official church to gather in, even house gatherings aren't considered legitimate places of worship. Applications for building, buying or repairing a church are repeatedly met with obstacles or outright rejections. Even repairing a broken toilet or door must be approved by the government, but usually aren't. I remember being in Smyrna, modern-day Izmir in Turkey, visiting an Orthodox church dedicated to the martyr Polycarp, and one of the ministers there told me about how difficult it was for the handful of denominations, primarily Protestant churches in his city, who can't get permits to either build a church or even make much-needed repairs. As a result, his church had opened its doors to these other church groups, welcoming them to come and use their church for services and meetings. And I have to say, I was enormously impressed with the heart and generosity of this church. And the churches were coming together, acknowledging their doctrinal differences, but working together for the cause of Christ in the face of an ever-increasing hostile Islamic government. Church history is part of the history of the Christian community. Much of it we can be pleased with, some of it is a blight, but all of it is for our learning.
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1: It's time for me to head home. I do want to thank you for your company over the past hours of Night Vision. It has been a pleasure, because it always is a pleasure to hang out with you at your place. Before I head out, though, can we go over our memory verse for the Treasury Project for this week? It's Ephesians 2:10. And Ephesians 2:10 is, "For we are his workmanship, created in Christ Jesus for good works, which God prepared beforehand so that we would walk in them." That's Ephesians 2:10. Okay, I will be back here ready to go to spend some more time with you tomorrow evening, God willing, from 7 Queensland time. And I want to say good night by signing off with the Aaronic blessing. Yivarechecha Adonai v'yishmerecha, ye'er Adonai p'navilecha v'hunecha, yisa Adonai p'navilecha v'yasem lecha shalom. May Adonai bless you and keep you. May Adonai shine his face upon you and be gracious to you. May Adonai lift up his face upon you and give you his peace. Shalom v'laila tov, goodbye.

0: Consumed by Fire, song Whole Wide World, overnight on Vision Christian Radio. Steve Mack with you Friday morning. It's great to have your company this morning and looking forward to a weekend. Public holiday in Victoria today, grand final public holiday. Of course, the AFL grand final happening tomorrow. No Victorian teams in the grand final, but that's okay. I'll tell you who my tip is a little later on this morning. Coming up real soon, Inside for Living with Chuck Swindoll, the series about Job and the message, and Job lived a happily ever after, or did he?
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4: There's a verse tucked into the middle of Job's story. One he spoke long before he understood where his suffering would lead. He said it while defending himself to a friend, never imagining how it would read once the whole story unfolded. Hi, I'm Clayton Bjellin, and today on Insight for Living, Chuck Swindoll invites us back to Job chapter 23, just one verse to be seen through new eyes. As we near the end of this remarkable journey, we do discover that endurance isn't merely surviving the hard road, it's what we become along the way. Chuck begins first with prayer.

0: We're reminded of the psalm, our Father, that says, those who sow in tears shall reap in joy. And as we witness the reaping of Job in his joy, we thank you for the memory of the journey. We thank you for your faithfulness to this man of endurance, even when things got terribly thin and the series of tragedies seem only to increase and multiply. You were there. You were there all the time, and you faithfully watched over him. Thank you also, Father, for your goodness and equity. You are not unrighteous to forget our work and labor of love. Thank you for rewarding even as you afflicted. There are some today going through a time of testing. The days are thin, the nights seem long, and the hope at times is like the morning fog that quickly passes away. And I pray that you will minister to those who are today struggling with issues in their own lives, perhaps in relationships that aren't as they should be, work not as fulfilling as anticipated, dreams dashed, sorrows many. Pray that you will show us from this brief time together that you have a long view in life and you see us as what we are to become, not simply as what we are. Thank you for proving yourself faithful to a man like Job. Thank you for those who watch over us in the military. Today we remember them again, as well as our president and those who give him counsel. We pray, Lord, that we'll be reminded that you are in charge of the events of this world. Give us the capacity to grasp the mystery of your will, the strangeness of allowing evil and wrong to continue for a period of time, as even through that you're working out your plan. Deliver us from taking our cues from the media. May we hear your word as more eloquent and significant than any other voice that crosses our attention. Thank you for the lengthened study of this great man who occupies a central place in the book, the Bible. Thank you for lessons learned, and we pray today we'll be especially keen and sensitive to learn from his later years, even as we have learned from the earlier ones.
1: 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Chuck titled today's message, "And Job Lived Happily Ever After." Or did he?
0: Before you get to chapter 42, let me have you look at chapter 23 once again. Just one verse. I wonder if Job remembered saying this to his friend Eliphaz while defending himself in his third reply. Job 23, verse 10. Look closely. You'll see it through new eyes now that you see how the story has led to Job's recovery. Back when his body was covered with sores, back when his friends were against him, family had gone away, children had died, he was bankrupt, sitting in a garbage dump at the outskirts of the city, Job still has the temerity to say, "He knows the way I take. When he has tried me, I shall come forth as gold." Look at that. The H is capitalized. It's referring to the living God. Job makes three statements of faith, even in the midst of his suffering. One, I know that God knows my situation. He knows the way I take. Second, I believe it is God who is testing me when he has tried me. And third, I believe that after the trials have ended, I will emerge a better man. There will be gold-like blessings that will come from this affliction. I find when I get to the 10th verse of this last chapter of his book that it begins to list for me no less than four great rewards that came his way. Four gold-like blessings from the hand of God. And I enumerate them for us so that you might take hope where you find yourself today. Now, your rewards will be different because our trials are different. The blessings that come your way ultimately will not be the same as Job's necessarily. But these are his, and you will have yours. Take heart. The first of the four blessings I find in verse 10 and verse 12 of Job 42. Job's possessions are doubled. The Lord restored the fortunes of Job when he prayed for his friends. And the latter part of the verse explains what that means. The Lord increased all that Job had twofold. There are times I don't take a verse absolutely literally, but this is one of those I do. I think literally because of what's said in verse 12, everything doubled. Perhaps his land as well as his possessions. Perhaps a larger home was able to be built rather than the one they lived in before. But we are told specifically of the multiplication that occurred over the passing of time with his animals. The Lord blessed the latter days of Job more than his beginning. Job increases, multiplies enormously. He has come forth as gold, having been tested. Now, there's a second blessing that comes in verse 11. His relatives and friends emerge. Job looks up and he's surrounded by all his brothers and it repeats it, all his sisters. Interesting, they're never mentioned until now. They weren't around when his time was troubled. Or were they? You don't know that, nor do I. But if they were, they said nothing, and their names are never recorded, nor are their words recorded in the first 41 and a half chapters of the book. But now they come. All his brothers, all his sisters, all who had known him before. You know who I would include? Because they're now forgiven? Eliphaz, Bildad, Zophar, and Elihu. Why not? They're not blacklisted, are they? Because they didn't do the right thing or say the right thing at a time when they too were confused. They're forgiven. If I read correctly, verses 7 through 10, Job even prays for them, and they're restored. So why not be a part of the family reunion? Notice what these people did when they came. They came to him and they ate bread with him in his house and they consoled him and they comforted him for all the adversities that the Lord had brought on him. What a great family reunion. I love it that they comforted and consoled him. Maybe he had a few scars remaining from the sores. Maybe you could tell him about the night he lost all hope of being able to make it. Those are the kind of stories that make a family reunion deeper and meaningful. And I notice also, as you have, that each one gave him one piece of money and a ring of gold. Isn't that intriguing? Maybe this was early on and he hadn't yet begun to build back his business, and maybe they wanted to participate in helping him get back on his feet. Remember, he's lost it all. Maybe he had to take all of the rings he had before and sell them to live on it. And they wanted to be sure he had a few nice things as well. Maybe they were housewarming gifts, welcoming him to a new home that he had just built. and they were all happy for him. Men and women, in a fast-paced world like ours, it's easy to lose your roots. It's easy to live just for yourself. He stays in touch, and they stay in touch with him. They had a lot to talk about. You know who had a lot to talk about? Is Job and his wife. In many a home where physical affliction hits hard, there's a separation that occurs. Distance is built. Some marriages can't make it. And the wife goes one direction and the husband drifts another. You got to hand it to Job and his wife. They stuck it out. They pulled together. She's not painted in a good light, I'm sorry to say. I think there were great qualities in her. She stays with him all the way through this, as confused as she is, watching her husband dwindle to a shell of what he had once been. Must have been terribly difficult, but she was there. Hey, stick it out. Stay together. You have a child that can't keep up with other children at the school, and there's some brain damage, or there's a problem with some ailment or some lengthening disease that takes its toll. Stay together. Hang in there. She was right there. They had a lot to talk about as they'd turn in at night and be all alone where it was quiet. That brings me to a third blessing that came his way. Job's children are all replaced. Verse 13, he had seven sons and three daughters. Let's say they did, okay? She had a little hand in that. They're both getting up in years, okay? And one day she says to Job, you're not going to believe this, but I think I'm pregnant. He goes, say what? Let's just say they're both 70, okay? Let's just start there. Here's Job laughing with his wife over the fact she's going to have a baby. Takes some maternity clothes out of mothballs and says, I guess I can fit back into that. Not just once. Not twice. We're talking 10 pregnancies. So for the next 20 more years, they're rearing children again. That'll keep you young, huh? That'll keep you going. I got a funny line, but my wife says, don't use that line. It's not nice. So I'm staying away. I need a nice, warm place to stay tonight, so I'm not going to go there. 10 more children. It's okay, you can laugh. It's all right. It's amazing. I mean, it isn't all that pious. There are 10 children. He and his wife are given the ability to reproduce, and regardless of their ages, and we're not told exactly what it is, they get to enjoy the blessings of parenting, get this, with the wisdom of grandparents. Can't beat that combination. How often we have said, I so wish I knew then what I now know. I'd have been such a better parent. Well, they have the chance for a second time around. They don't make the mistakes they made the first time, or many of them. They got seven boys and they got three daughters. And we read a little about the girls here, not anything about the boys. We read their names, Jemima and Keziah and Karen Hapuk. I checked their names. Doesn't seem to be that much significance in their names. But they're given. We're given their names. For example, Karen Hapuk. You might be interested. It means a darkness at the horn of the eye. Isn't that interesting? Like mascara would make the eyes darker. And they named her Karen. It's better than mascara. So it's a good name. Jemima and Keziah and Karen Hapuk. And notice something else about the daughters. Not only their names, but they're lovely. In all the land, no women were found so fair as Job's daughters. Isn't that great? There are a lot of beautiful women in that era, as there are in every era, and there's none more fair than Job's daughters. You know, part of the reason? They were raised right. They were nurtured. The beauty of the scriptures is frequently not just physical, but it is internal beauty. It's the beauty of character. It's the beauty of their person. They had gained from wise parents knowledge that was ahead of their years. In all the land, there was none so fair. And their father, here's the third fact, not only their names and their beauty within and without, but their father gave them inheritance among their brothers. How unusual. But understand, this is before the Mosaic Law. In the Mosaic Law, we read one verse that talks about daughters receiving an inheritance. And Numbers 27, verse 8 says that the inheritance will go to the daughter if there were no sons. But this is before there was the law of Moses. I believe the book is that old. And they're receiving an inheritance along with the sons. So there's no favoritism. Boys and girls alike, loved and cared for. Now the fourth of the great blessings have to do with his later years. The blessings of a long and satisfying life. You read of them in 16 and 17. Let's say Job is about 70 by the time the healing comes and the recovery, and he's lived a full life, and now we read that he lives 140 years after this. After the trials, and now he enters, if you will, a second phase of life. And if you add 70 to this, you come up with a 210 years of life. How great that must have been for him. In fact, look at what we read. He saw his sons and his grandsons and great-grandsons. It says four generations. Sons, grandsons, great-grandson, maybe great-great, depending on where the generations would start. It's not clear from this. And then he died. Not a sweet way it appears. He dies an old man and full of days. The message reads, then he died an old man of full life. Living Bible renders this, then at last he died, an old, old man after living a long, good life. You know, men and women, not much is said in any circle about those who are aging. It's sort of the overlooked segment of life, even though there are more of this particular category than ever before in our history of humanity. So we linger here long enough to not only have a little fun with it, but to draw some lessons from it. This is a man who has seen a lot of life. It's said of Abraham, he breathed his last and died in a ripe old age, an old man, and satisfied with life, and he was gathered to his people. Probably a reference of joining his people in the afterlife, we would say in heaven. It was said of David, then he died in a ripe old age, full of days, riches, and honor. Job is not dying a struggling, cranky, broken old codger whom no one enjoyed being around. This man is seeing his children, his grandchildren, his great-grandchildren. He is reliving so much of life and passing along so many of the things that he has learned. One of my sources says, the patriarchal formula, old and full of years, is expressive of a completely fulfilled life. What a way to die. Not as we began, living happily ever after. That's not possible. We're on this earth. We still have a sin-cursed nature. We still must deal with a hostile world and nature in others that is less than desirable. But there can be satisfaction. There can be fulfillment. There can be a purpose. As I completed my earlier message to our first morning worship service today, I had an older lady come to me, and she said to me, batting her eyes through tears, she said, "I can't remember when a sermon has meant more to me." She said, "Sometimes it feels like folks our age are just forgotten." Let me say to you who have older parents and older family members, remember them. Take care of them. Love them. If they're away, write to them. Continue to nurture that relationship. Age is not kind to the human body. There are things that occur that even those very effective in their earlier years begin to fade. You who are younger have no idea what that feels like. Let's learn from a passage like this the value of helping those who are aging enjoy a more satisfying life. Admittedly, much of it becomes a part of their own source of continuing and satisfaction. No one else can make an individual fulfilled and satisfied. But we can certainly help the journey be a little more enjoyable. There's a Jewish proverb that says, "For the ignorant, old age is as winter. For the learned, it is a harvest." As age stacks up, you find that because you have kept yourself alert and alive, you see life through new eyes. That's why you find yourself saying as an older person, take it easy. It's okay. Don't get too worried. I tell that to one of our sets of kids. They got young kids that are just half nuts at times. And I say, it's okay. Just a stage. It's been going on 4 years, but it's a stage. It's okay. Henry Thoreau wrote, "None are so old as those who have outlived enthusiasm." Isn't it wonderful to be around an enthusiastic person whose years are multiplied compared to yours? Isn't it great to see them have goals and vision and dreams and pursuits that have them excited from the time they awaken until a late going to bedtime?
1: What a fitting place to arrive at the end of Job's long journey. Chuck Swindoll reminds us that enduring faith isn't about outlasting the storm. It's about who we become as we walk through it. Refined, enthusiastic, to the very end. This is Insight for Living. Chuck titled today's message with the question, "And Job lived happily ever after, or did he?" At Insight for Living, we understand that you come to this daily program with complicated problems that might seem impossible to solve. 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I'm Clayton Bjellin, inviting you to join us again when Chuck Swindoll continues his comprehensive study on the life of Job on Monday here on Insight for Living.
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0: Jesus is coming. Horace Frank, Desire Queen, Jesus is coming back soon. You're on Vision Christian Radio early Friday morning. Being a Friday, Friday funny. So I'll play a little bit of comedy for you a little later in this hour. Michael Jr., one of my favourites, and they're talking about homeschooling. I spelled school with a K. I don't think that's correct. That's on the way. Music from Matt Maher also in the mix in just a few moments, though. Faith in the Future, Dr. Camille Majdali continuing the series in the book of Genesis and talking about the limitations of science.
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5: We're talking through the very first book of the Bible, the book of Genesis. And for some people, that's just a bit crazy talking about that sort of thing. For some people, the origins of the universe must be connected with what scientists say. Camille, let me ask your thoughts on science, because I know that when we talk about the book of Genesis, we're talking about revelation from God, about the origins of the universe, the origins of humanity, and a lot of deep things that we understand. Let's talk about science and what sort of limitations, in your opinion, science has that can't contribute to our understanding that we gain in the richness of a book like Genesis.
6: Neil, first of all, we should come from the point of view that true science is no enemy of biblical revelation, because from what we can tell, it never has been and nor never will be. But there's a difference between true science and scientists. Scientists may or may not be doing the right things according to their discipline, but science, of course, will always do that. In my estimation, science has been rightly linked to the issue of human progress. After all, we have what we have today in part because of science, especially in realms of technology, understanding and curing diseases and this kind of thing. Nevertheless, science is not God. It has its limitations, and it has a mixed report card. Because of things like the development of weapons of mass destruction, pollution, acid rain, and of course, nuclear, which goes with the weapons of mass destruction, and there are other undesirable byproducts. That's one thing, but I'm not even going to accentuate that. What I need to do is the very fundamental thing. Science can do a lot, but it is limited because it cannot deal with any world beyond that which is visible and material. The invisible side of our existence, the spiritual side, the transcendent side, science is utterly incapable of comprehending. It can only deal with the empirical. That alone should tell us, put it in its context. Give it the respect it's due, but understand there's a lot it cannot do.
5: So many scientists who do hold to a Christian foundation, a faith foundation, and an appreciation of the revelation that comes in Genesis, there are those scientists who don't hold that. They wonder how those scientists can be true scientists and Christians too. But what you're saying is that with an appreciation of science, faith fills in a lot of those blanks, fills in a lot of the unknowns that science cannot explain.
6: Remember, as I said, yes, science has no ability to interact with the spiritual realm. That's where biblical revelation comes in, filling the massive potholes and ditches along the way. It tells us, this biblical revelation, that an invisible creator God created us in the beginning, and there was a witness and a participant. And that is Jesus Christ himself. John 1:1 says he was with God in the beginning and all things were made by him. And this revelation is adamant to be true. If it could be disproven, then you might as well throw the Bible away. It cannot be disproven, and in fact, it has stood the test of time, and it always will.
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0: Darlene Check and Martin Smith, you are great. And Matt Maher, gonna be all right. You're on Overnights on Vision Christian Radio for a Friday morning. I do love a Friday morning because I can play a Friday funny. I have permission.
1: It's the end of the week, so let your hair down and enjoy a Friday funny.
2: Me and my wife decided to try to homeschool. Yeah, yeah, homeschool. Yeah, that's... But we found out that when you homeschool, they don't leave. Did you know that? Like, they were still there. So then we found out the family down the street, they actually homeschool, and they've been doing it for a while, and they're really good at it. So we're going to see if we can get our kids to transfer to their homeschool. I had a friend that was homeschooled when we were kids, man. He got kicked out of homeschool. That was weird.
0: Michael Jr. there about homeschooling. Yes, a big shout out to all the homeschooling families. You do a great job homeschooling your kids. Absolutely. It takes a little bit of extra patience, I think. You're on Vision Christian Radio Overnight. Let's get back to the music now with the Jason Eaton Band and Satellites.

0: This is David Leonard. Well done. Overnights on Vision Christian Radio. Steve Mack with you for a Friday morning, a little after 1 a.m. Eastern, a bit after 11 p.m. on a Thursday evening in WA. And on the way in a few moments, leading the way with Dr. Michael Youssef, talking about the secret of success. A Bible study about prayer this hour in Psalm 31 and the Live Lounge this morning as well. Mercy Me and Jordan Feliz both featured in the Live Lounge. Right now, look at the weather around the capital, see what we can expect for your Friday. It is AFL Grand Final public holiday in Melbourne today. There you go, for all you Melbourneites getting a holiday. Good stuff. Sydney, a sunny day in 25. Melbourne for the grand final parade, some showers about in 25 degrees. Brisbane, sunny 25. Perth, sunny in 23. Adelaide, sunny 23. Hobart, cloudy in 21. Canberra, a lovely sunny day in the nation's capital, 27 degrees. And Darwin, some showers about and 34 degrees. This is a new day.
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6: In the Bible, in Isaiah 8, verse 13, it says, "Do not fear anything except the Lord. He alone is the Holy One. And if you fear Him, you need fear nothing else. He will keep you safe." That was Isaiah 8, verse 13.
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8: 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And that is very simple. That secret is really simple. And it is simply this: discovering the will of God in your life and obeying it. 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
7: Thank you for making time for Dr. Michael Youssef and Leading the Way. 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
8: The world's definition of success is summarized in the words of Paul Chance when he said that the one who dies with the most toys wins. But success God's way is very different. God evaluates success very differently from the world's evaluation of success. And so I want you to turn in your Bible, Genesis 39, verse 2. Genesis 39, 2. And have it open as I will share with you from God's word, success God's way, not man's way. Verse 2 says, God was with Joseph and he was successful. Another translation says, the Lord was with Joseph and he prospered. When you realize that there are very, very, very, very few people in world history have ever risen as high in a short period of time as Joseph did, you'll have to sit back and take notice, what is the secret of his success? You have to ask the question, what is this success God's way all about? Joseph began his career at the ripe old age of 17. 17. That's when he started. By the age of 30, he became the second most powerful man in the world that is known at that time. But That did not happen because Joseph was ambitious. That did not happen because Joseph had drive to succeed. That did not happen because Joseph had thirst for power and he did everything possible in order to achieve what his mind conceived. We have a lot of politicians who are doing that. This did not happen because Joseph set his sights on achieving and accomplishing worldly success and being on the top of his world. No, no, none of that. The Bible said that the secret of his success is that God was with him. Why was God with Joseph? Because Joseph was with God. In fact, Joseph did not know that he was placed on the first rung of the ladder of success. He didn't really know. Success was not something that he sought after or he dreamed about and he wanted to accomplish. It is not something that he was striving for. It was not something that he was taught to step on whomever comes on in his way in order to climb up the ladder. No. In fact, had you asked Joseph whether he was in the pit or he was in the dungeon in the prison of Pharaoh, and you say, Joseph, are you successful? He would have said to you, I hate to think what failure is all about. Success God's way does not always look like success. It does not look like success, especially to the world outside. But Joseph's secret for success is the very secret for your success. It will be the very secret for anyone's success, God's way. That is, if you want to succeed, God's way. And that is very simple. That secret is really simple. And it is simply this: discovering the will of God in your life and obeying it. Amen. Discovering the will of God for your life and obey it. At a very young age, God revealed his will to Joseph. It wasn't very clear, it was hazy, but he showed it to him in a form of a dream. To fulfill the will of God in his life, he faced deadly obstacles. And let me tell you something, if you want to succeed God's way, you will face deadly obstacles. Make no mistake about it. There are three in number. First, there was the deadly enemy of discouragement. You see, obstacle along the way of success God's way would threaten to derail you every time. The second enemy was detour and distraction from succeeding God's way. And the third enemy was doubt. Doubt is the best dream crusher that I know. Doubt is the biggest enemy to succeeding God's way. Now let's look at those three deadly enemies to success God's way. First one is discouragement. Did you know that discouragement is really one of Satan's most valuable tool in his toolbox? In fact, there's a fable that I read many, many years ago. And I don't remember exactly the details about Satan was auctioning his tools from his toolbox. But when it came to discouragement, he said, I would never sell that for all the money in the world. Because that is his most valuable tool. That's what keeps him in business. This is his powerful tool. And he uses it with impunity against the children of the living God. Remember, Joseph was given a dream. He didn't understand everything about it, but he knew that God has a plan for his life, that God is guiding his steps, that God is with him. God chose to reveal his will to Joseph. And the will of God was to preserve a remnant from certain annihilation. Because God, in his plan, through the loins of some of them, will be the seed of the birth of the Messiah, the Lord Jesus Christ. That was God's vision and his dream for his life. He didn't understand it all at that time. But meanwhile, nothing was going right. I mean, nothing. Nothing was going the way it should go. Nothing indicated that Joseph was even close to achieving God's will and God's vision in his life. Nothing. His brothers were filled with envy and hatred and malice. They took him and they threw him in a pit at the age of 17. That was not enough. They took his coat of many color. They killed an animal. They dipped that coat in that blood. And they took that coat and they lied to their father. And they said, your son is dead. And his father lived for many years in total sorrow and broken heart, thinking his son is dead and devoured by a wild animal. But that was not enough for them. They actually sold him to Arab traders in a caravan who were crossing that part of the world. And these caravan traders would take Joseph and put him on the auction block in Cairo Square to sell him as a slave. He gets purchased by the head of secret service for Pharaoh's palace. Let me tell you about this guy, Potiphar. he's the kind of guy, if you look him the wrong way, he would lop your head off. And Joseph ends up being a slave in his house. What kind of a success is that? Nothing was going right. Have you been there? And if you haven't, you will be when you face a time of discouragement. When you find yourself where Joseph was at this point in his life, remember what I'm telling you from this guy who has been there many times. The first thing you want to do when you're discouraged, you already got it. You know what it is. Give up. Give up. Give up. Job feared discouragement and came upon him. Elijah's discouragement caused him to think of death as better than life. The older brother in the prodigal story allowed discouragement to turn him into a bitter and angry and resentful man. Moses fumed and fussed about his discouragement. Jonah wanted to flee out of discouragement. Oh, but Joseph faced his discouragement by being more faithful to the Lord. He said, I trust in the Lord. I trust in the sovereign God. I trust him not only that he works behind the scenes, but he moves all of the scenes that he works behind. Clean the floor, Joseph. Yes, sir. I have a dream. Carry out the bedpans, Joseph. Yes, sir. I have a dream. Wash the sheets, Joseph. Yes, ma'am. Feed the flock, Joseph. With pleasure. Joseph, are you discouraged? Of course, but God gave me a dream. Joseph, are you resentful toward your brothers? What good would that do? Students, I want you to remember this. When a teacher and a professor mocks your faith, remember this. Remember this when a fellow student resents you because of your righteousness. Remember this. Remember this when the programs are designed to actually cause you to fall. Remember this. Remember when the pressure makes it so unbearable for you that keeps on tempting you in order to compromise and fall. Remember. Remember Joseph. Genesis 39:3, the Lord was with him. He gave him success in everything he did. Verse 5, God even blessed the Egyptian house because of Joseph. You know, I want to be honest with you. I thought about this. If I were Joseph, I said, don't bless him. Why should he get blessed because of me? Just bless me. Discouragement can either cause you to quit or become a gateway to succeed in God's way. Amen? Amen? Second enemy of success, God's way, is detours and distractions. In Joseph's life, when things really began to just get on an even keel, I mean, they've been rough for a long time, and just now he got promoted and became the chief slave. So he's calling the shots. When just things getting a little better, having overcome the enemy of discouragement, here comes Mrs. Potiphar. And this, folks, was a biggie. I mean, this is big. This is big. Mrs. Potiphar began to seduce Joseph. Not once, not twice, but day after day after day. In other words, She was nagging him. Let me tell you something. Pornography, illicit sex, alcohol, drugs, any chemical substance, everything you can think of, all these things that are designed to derail you, all these things are designed to give you a detour from succeeding God's way, are going to dog you. I talk about evil days. Somebody was telling me the other day their 13-year-old daughter was doing a project, a school project on the internet, and pop comes out of the pornographic site. These are evil days we live in. Genesis 39:8. The Bible said Joseph refused. Underline that in your Bible, please. Just underline it. Because if you read through the Bible quickly and you say, well, you know, isn't that nice? He refused. No. You got to understand, this is a big deal. It sounds simple. Well, he just refused. No, this is powerful in this context. Joseph understood that a fire that engulfs a house doesn't just happen. Sexually and morally, things don't just happen. There is first a slow leak, and then a slow leak, and then you get used to the smell of the leak. Somebody comes from the outside, and he says, what's that smell? You got some gas. No, that's okay. Don't worry about it. I'm taking care of it. Everything is fine. You got used to the smell. They don't happen suddenly. So when you strike a match to light the stove, and the house goes up in flames, and then you find yourself weeping bitter tears. That's how sexual temptation works. Work a diversion, a detour from success, God's way. In fact, if you look at Eve, Mrs. Potiphar, or David, or Samson, or if you look at the examples of the Bible, for those who did not stop the leak when it was slow, there are four steps every time. Works like a charm. You know, I'm convinced Satan is not a very smart fella. He really not very smart. He just keep repeating the same strategy. He really does. Four steps. Eve, Mrs. Potiphar, four steps. First, she cast lustful eye. Verse 7 of Genesis 39. Second, she nagged him on every side. Verse 10. Third, she took. Isn't that what Eve did? She looked, she lusted, she took, and then she hid. That's the fourth step. She took. Verse 12. Then she hid, covering up her sin by false accusation. Verse 14. When Joseph ran away with his coat in her hand, that was the second time he lost his coat. Did you know that? But he kept his integrity. It's okay to lose your coat. Keep your integrity. These are the four steps that ruined Eve in the garden and caused her and Adam to be thrown out of paradise and lose paradise. It was the same four steps that ruined David's life and caused him to ruin his sterling leadership. Beloved, listen to me. Whether you're single or married, listen to me. When it comes to sexual temptation, there is only one way to deal with it. There's only one way to deal with it. And that is put on your running shoes and run. And run. No, don't fight it. Don't negotiate with it. Don't experiment with it. Just run. When Joseph faced the enemy of discouragement, he trusted God. When he faced the enemy of a detour, he ran. Third enemy for success God's way is doubt. Doubt. If you look at the same chapter, 39, Genesis 39, look at verses 19 all the way to 23. Now Joseph, being falsely accused, he gets thrown into Pharaoh's dungeon. This is not just a prison like our nice prisons. This is a dungeon. It's a miserable place. I want to tell you at the outset, being tempted to doubt is not a sin. Being tempted to doubt is not a sin. Staying in doubt is going to lead you to sin. Continuing in doubt will lead you to sin. You can be sure that Joseph had some doubts, and it comes out in his words in prison. Lord, is this the reward of my faithfulness? That's okay. God is not going to fall off his throne when you ask a question like that. It's all right. Lord, is this how I get paid for my purity? Lord, is this the consequence of my righteousness? Lord, how are you going to fulfill your vision and your plan for my life when I'm in this stinking dungeon of Pharaoh? Question: how did Joseph face this third powerful enemy of success, God's way? He became more faithful in the prison, if that's possible. The Lord was with Joseph, and he gave him success, even in the dungeon, even in Pharaoh's prison. First, Satan attacked Joseph's body, and Joseph won. Now he attacks his mind. Here too, ultimately, he won. But be very careful. Be very careful. When Satan attacks your mind with doubt, be very, very careful. You know why? Because it is a secret known only to you and God, of course. It takes place between your two ears. Not necessarily anybody else will know about it. Be very careful. Because doubt happens in secret. But if you allow doubt to succeed, you will end up living a double life. I've heard enough testimonies, particularly people when they testify about their life in college later on. And they talk about these days in college, and they testify to the fact that they lived a double life. They may go to campus ministries, and they may go to a church, and they may go here, and they may go there. But privately, they live a different life. They are a different person. They put on the Christian face when they go to the Christian meetings. But privately, they are somebody else. What happened? See, they have allowed doubt to defeat them. They have allowed doubt to succeed secretly, inwardly. They have allowed doubt to flourish inside of them. They allowed doubt to grow inside of them. Every one of the great men of God were tempted with doubt. We read the Bible. Men, women, all tempted with doubt. As I told you, experiencing the temptation for doubt is not a sin. It is sitting and nursing doubt that's going to get you into trouble. Living with doubt will damage not only your spirit, it's going to damage your psyche. Listen to Joshua's secret of success, God's way, and defeating doubt. In chapter 1, verse 8, here's what Joshua said. Do not let this book of the law depart from your shelf. Do not let that book of the law depart from your credenza. Do not let this book of the law depart from your library, from your mouth. Remember I told you about praise, being a praising person? Meditate on it day and night so that you may be careful to do everything written in it that you will be prosperous and successful. That's success God's way. This is not prosperity theology. That's success God's way. Spurgeon used to say, a Bible that is falling apart belongs to a person whose life is not falling apart. Moody used to say, sin will keep you from this book, but this book will keep you from sin. Succeed God's way. God wants you to succeed. He wants to be with you, and therefore you be successful His way. Discouragement, detour, and doubt are going to come. They will come to all of us. But saturating your mind and your heart with the Word of God is going to give you victory every time. Every time.
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of Colour, Heavenly Hope, and Nathan Plumridge with compliments of Garth Jesus in these shoes. Overnights on Vision Christian Radio. And going to God's Word, Psalm 31, verse 5. Into your hands I commit my spirit. Well, yesterday we reflected on the importance of starting every day with prayer. And today we're going to look at how valuable it is to pray at the end of the day. Think of it as a bookend. You know, evening prayer has a dual focus. On the one hand, we look back on the events of the day with gratitude and confession. We thank God for his abundance, goodness, and we ask forgiveness for the sins that we have committed that day. On the other hand, we look ahead to the nighttime and ask God to protect us as we sleep. As we recognize our vulnerability and dependence on God, we entrust ourselves to his watchful care. He who watches over you will not slumber, says Psalm 121, verse 3. And Psalm 31 includes both of these elements. Here we find a prayer for deliverance as well as an expression of trust. It's been said that the words, "Into your hands I commit my spirit," served as a bedtime prayer the Jewish parents taught their children. It's the prayer Jesus spoke just before dying on the cross. As he closed his eyes in the sleep of death, he placed his trust in God. And because of Jesus, we have the assurance of forgiveness and the certainty of God's watchful love. So before you go to sleep, talk to the Lord, thank him for his grace, and place your fragile life in his strong, loving care and hands. Let's pray. Well, Lord, at the end of the day, we pray to you. We thank you for taking care of us and forgiving us. You are our God. You are our rock, our fortress, and we are your children. And we trust in you. We pray these things in Jesus' name. Amen.

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1: Yes, and kicking off the Live Lounge this morning with one of my favourite songs of all time, I've got to admit. Mercy Me, and I love this song. I Can Only Imagine. It's the acoustic version of the song in the Live Lounge overnight on Visions.

0: himself dealing with stress and anxiety. His priorities were pretty messed up. And as he came through it, all he really wanted to do was give glory to God. He wanted to reveal the majesty of God through his own actions, which I have to say is a pretty cool desire, hey? To show the majesty of God through his actions, he wanted his life to represent God's goodness and to be a reminder to others of how good and amazing God is. Glorify is based in part on Psalm 150, verse 6, which says, "Let everything that has breath praise the Lord." It came out on the album Say It in December of 2020. That was Jordan Flea's Glorify in the Live Lounge overnights on Vision.
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0: Marshall Layton, Life in Me on Vision Christian Radio. Overnight, Steve Mack with you, and a little after midnight on an early Friday morning in the West, but up to 2 a.m. Eastern, and on the way in a few moments. Focus on the family, slowing down to embrace God. Take time, slow down, and focus in on the Lord. Also, coming up this hour, I want to feature a song from Leon Patillo, and the story behind Leon Patillo he's got an amazing story, and I'll have a talk about that a little bit later on. Also, Mandy Warby with the Forerunners, and we'll take a wander down memory lane the 25th day of September 2026. But right now, let's take a look at the weather for today around the capitals. Well, Sydney, 25 degrees and sunny, the same for Brisbane. Melbourne, showers 25. Perth and Adelaide, sunny and 23. Hobart, cloudy, 21. Canberra, lovely day in the nation's capital, 27 degrees, and Darwin, showers and 34 degrees.
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3: 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And if we know he is listening, when we make our requests, we can be sure that he will give us what we ask for." 1 John 5 verse 14 and 15.
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5: Wherever you are, get yourself out in nature and see how God does work through rhythms, through seasons, through, you know, get yourself out and watch a sunrise or a sunset. 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
6: That's Jennifer Dukes Lee sharing about the need to slow down to experience all that God intends for us in this life. This is Focus on the Family with Jim Daly, and I'm John Fuller.
7: Sorry about that chuckle, John. It's just so funny. It's so true. We move so fast, and then even slowing down to talk so people can understand us and hear us is part of it, right? And this is such an important aspect of life, and I think in this common era, we are moving so fast. We've got that FOMO, you know, FOMO, right?
6: Oh, yeah.
7: Fear of missing out. We got to do it all. We got to be as busy as possible. We don't want to miss a thing. Maybe even a attached to our work methodology. You know, we're going to work super hard and not go home at 5 o'clock, but stay till 8 and whatever it is. Mm-hmm. And that really impacts our well-being and our soundness emotionally, spiritually, I think even physically. And today we're going to give you some insights on how to go a little slower. And in doing that, probably enjoy the journey far more.
6: Mm, yeah. And this is something that I need to hear, Jim. Just personally, I fill in so much. Jennifer Dukes Lee is with us. As I said, she's got a terrific book capturing her experiences and insights about this concept. It's called Growing Slow, Lessons on Unhurrying Your Heart from an Accidental Farm Girl.
7: Jennifer, welcome to Focus on the Family.
5: Thanks for having me. You guys have been a part of my life since the early 80s.
7: Oh, wow.
5: And you don't even know it.
7: Yeah.
5: Little church in Northwest Iowa, and we played these videos. There was like a video series with James Dobson.
7: Yeah, the original film series.
5: Yeah, I don't remember the content, but I just remember that was my first introduction. And now I get to be here.
7: I mean, it's even for us, you know, the platform that was laid there, Dr. Dobson did such a good job, and people responded so powerfully to the advice that the guests would have, and we've just kept that rolling along. And it's great to have a great guest like you, like back in the 80s, to join us and to help people better understand what are the important things to look at when you're moving through this life at light speed, right? Mm-hmm. Which is the whole point. The fact that you're in Iowa is really interesting, and you know, we're going to get into that, but you were that professional woman, and now you're on a farm, which I think is awesome. And we're going to talk about that slower pace, but you and your husband, Scott, you were kind of dreaming the big dreams and chasing those young adult ideals. Describe what your 20s were like and what you and Scott were into.
5: Both Scott and I had zero intention of ever moving back to rural Iowa. We did have our sights set on success, achievement, scaling, hustling, climbing the ladder. He went to law school and graduated and went into a career in insurance, and I was a political reporter at the Des Moines Register. So it was really exciting, but also really exhausting. Sometimes I look back on that and I think, how did our marriage survive that? Mm. We were like two ships passing in the night. When we started to think about having a family, our priorities began to shift, and we realized that we wouldn't be able to be effective parents or effective spouses. I mean, it really is by the grace of God that our marriage survived that time. But we made this unexpected decision to move back to the fifth generation family farm. I think we surprised even ourselves, but the idea of children has a way of shifting things in the interior journey of the soul. When we decided to move back, I'm telling you, people thought we were nuts. Hmm. Like, Jennifer, you're on the cusp of something really great in your news career. Scott, you just spent a lot of money on law school, and now you're going to go back and be a farmer?
7: Yeah.
5: For a long time, I asked the question to myself, you know, what if they're right? What if we made a big mistake? Because we had seemingly thrown a lot of potential away, a lot of the things that we had built over time. But it took me a long time to ask a different question, and that question being, what if they're wrong? Because they weren't living the life of burnout that was stressing us out.
7: And let's, you know, going back to the 20-somethings that you were in at the time and you were charging ahead, that's not, you know, it's kind of normal, actually. And not everybody has a fifth-generation farm. They could say, let's give this up because we want a different pace of life. And farming's not easy. I mean, it's got its challenges. But in that context, it was more holistic, it sounds like, as you begin to contemplate having children and, you know, just the idea of professionalism. But in that context, I just want to take us back there for the listener that they're right there. They're 30-something, and they're still in the race, and they haven't come to that aha. Just give that to us a little more deeply about being that woman who wanted children and then wanted to make sure the environment was conducive to parenting.
5: I wasn't even following the Lord at the time. Mm-hmm. So let me just tell you that even though I wasn't making decisions based on what God would have me do, God was still working in us and bringing us to a place where he drew us to himself. But I think the challenge becomes for Christians and non-Christians alike, just look to the ads for proof. Hustle, grind, more money, more success,
7: more spending.
5: And the quieter way, the slower way, the family way isn't screaming and shouting at us all the time. So to counterbalance that takes a great deal of focus and a great deal of faith, which God grew in us on the farm. But I think that the idea for women is that you're going to have to give something up to slow down. But what we forget is that we have so much to gain that we don't need to choose the spectacular life, the spectacular home, the spectacular family doing spectacular things and hosting spectacular parties. God works in the unspectacular. Ordinary life, regular life is holy ground. And sometimes you can only see that when you look back. But it's just really hard to see it when you're in the midst of it. And I recognize that it's hard because you want to chase and achieve. And I mean, I still get to be a smart, capable woman on the farm. It doesn't change that. I don't have to be doing it the same way I was before, which is burning the candle at both
7: ends. In that regard, the farm, I mean, what I loved about your book, you were very honest about, you got to the farm and then you kept yourself busy. And so it wasn't like this formula that you said, I'm so busy in my journalist life that, and my husband's a lawyer and we're going to go to the farm and kick back and take it slow. You hit the farm running and you found yourself in the same busy.
5: That's right.
7: What did it look like?
5: I know. I shocked even myself with this. And a lot of people will say, well, of course you can grow slow. You live on a farm. But hurry isn't just an external issue. Hurry is something that hangs around your heart. You can have a kind of hurry sickness, a feeling like I just need to be busy. I need to get more done. I'm going to wake up anxious. I need to hit the ground running. And I needed to have a shift internally outside of the, you know, pastoral, blue sky fields and livestock life that we were living, and tend to the field of my heart that needed a divine farmer to come in and say, we got some work to do here.
7: Yeah. In that context, I mean, working a farm, it's predictable. You know what you got to do. You got to get up, feed the livestock, take care of this, plow that, harvest this, whatever it might be. It seems like a rhythm that is doable because you know what's expected, you know what you have to do, and you got to get it done. I think that rhythmic thing is what God intended for us. Speak to the rhythm of things and how you began to learn to slow down.
5: Mm. So God created our world with a rhythm. The sun comes up and it goes down. The earth spins and it goes around the sun, and we go through day and we go through night and we go through seasons, spring, summer, fall, and winter. Mm-hmm. And there is a definite predictability to it. You know, on a farm, we get up with the sun and we go down when the sun goes down. And each day offers us this new opportunity to rise again with the Lord and to close out the day when it's time. I literally say goodnight to the office at 5 o'clock. Hmm. I turn off the light and I say goodnight to the office. And we are, you know, it's time to be a family again. Mm-hmm. But where I see that God really works in rhythms is in the seasons. And when we farm, we're planting literally millions of seeds in the spring, waiting for something to grow. And sometimes it can take a very long time to see those first bits of plant come up. And then we have summer seasons where everything is green and all the rows are touching. But we fear, of course, storms, wind storms, droughts, hail, all those things, right? So there's a lot of pressure to just kind of keep it going. And at the same time, trusting that God is doing his good work in the fields of our lives. Mm. And then comes harvest, fall, where there's nothing quite so wonderful as holding that fully ripened thing in your hand and knowing all that went
7: I want to get into that.
5: Growth. Yeah, I love the seasons. Yeah. And then, of course, winter, when things just kind of go dormant. Mm-hmm.
7: You know, related to summer, you talk about, and you mentioned already, small things are big things. I can remember in college, I had a professor talking about wind power, but also she was working specifically on wave power. If we could harness the power of a wave. And I remember she gave a lecture, you know, totally void of spiritual understanding or anything like that, but the spiritual application is huge. When she said, you think of a coastline and you think of rock, which we all think of as the hardest substance, you know, diamonds, rocks, a cliff, but water, potentially one of the softest things that hits us, hits that rock every day. And over centuries, it erodes it. Mm-hmm. The water wins. Mm-hmm. And I took that application to your summertime of little things are big things. Water is stronger than rock.
5: Mm-hmm.
7: Wow.
5: That's so true. I mean, that's a growing slow process. And that's the way, you know, when you think through the formation of these beautiful mountains, when you think through the formation of lakes over time, like how God uses natural processes slowly over time to grow things and to build things. And even in a farm field, you don't see the growth minute by minute. It's happening incrementally. You see it over days or even weeks and months. And the same is true in our lives. These little things are growing up and around us. And there's a story that I wanted to share with you about these little things. You know, for summer, I'm telling you, sometimes I can just be like, I got to keep this going. I got to keep this growing. And it's hot outside. And, and you know, the bugs are flying around. And there's all kinds of things that keep you from just zeroing in and focusing on the small things. But I had this friend. His name was Dave. He was a pastor. And it's just like he had this instinctive knowledge that I was pushing just a little too hard on the farm, my husband and I, right? And so he would send me these long emails. And he would say, God delights in you, Jennifer. And sometimes it's the little things like that, having a friend or someone we love remind us that God delights in us, not just in what we are growing in our fields or in our lives. Like, God delights in us wherever we happen to be in the growth process.
7: Yeah, that is so good. Mm-hmm. But even to send that note, I mean, that's something we could do to somebody we care about. You know, God delights in you. And it's such a great reminder.
5: Yeah, and so Dave has passed away. Mm-hmm. And apparently, I wasn't the only one that he used to send these messages to. After he passed away, on his Facebook page, it was filled with people saying, Dave, thank you for reminding me that God delights in me. Mm. These bits of legacy, we think it's the big things. We think it's the, you know, the front page story in my case, or, you know, a field of crops that produces an exceptional yield. But the things that matter the most, the mattering things, are these little things that we can do for one another.
7: Yeah. So we got spring and summer. Let's move into fall or autumn. What is the harvest like? What are some things that you learned spiritually about harvest? You know, the scripture is so full of the harvest metaphor. Jesus spoke about it. Paul, everybody's talking about the harvest, spiritually, obviously, the harvest of souls into the kingdom of God. But you must really tangibly feel that when you're working with your own hands, bringing in the harvest with your husband, Scott.
5: Yes. I love going on ride-alongs, getting in the combine beside him and going through the fields. And he's like a kid at Christmas. He loves the way that feels. And there is something really special about looking out and knowing all the effort that went into that. I mean, even, you know, for anybody listening that's ever like grown a tomato, right? There's just something really cool about saying, I did that. I grew that with God. Like, God and I co-created this thing. Oh, that's so cool. And that's what it feels like on the farm. And I think that's what it feels like when we harvest anything. You know, if you're, let's say you're an empty nester, your kids have moved on, and that feels like a real season. You're seeing fruit in their lives, and it's something to celebrate. And also, harvest is a time where the thing is over.
6: Yeah.
5: So you have the joy and the celebration of having reached this point, but also a bit of sorrow and sadness that it's over.
6: Yeah, yeah. And in fact, that's what I was going to ask about, that because sadness is a natural part of life. We've gone through a season of losing some pets and some family members, which is, of course, a greater loss. But just trying to help our kids learn that sadness is it's a season. It's not necessarily going to define the rest of life. Address that from your perspective.
5: So, yes, I describe myself in the book as the queen of unexpressed grief because ever since I was young, for whatever reason, I didn't want to cry.
7: Yeah,
5: I didn't want to be seen as being weak and sorrowful. And so I became busy doing things. I even remember from a young age when my grandparents would die, like, let me write the obituary, let me write a poem, let me do this, let me help, like just do, so I don't have to really deal with what is hurting. Mm. My father passed away a couple years ago, and it was a long goodbye. He had congestive heart failure and was on hospice. And because of some work that I had done internally and with the Lord, I let myself grieve. And sometimes that was really hard because I didn't want to have to feel my feelings. But I feel like I'm in such a healthier place now after losing my beloved father because I allowed myself to feel what I needed to feel and to just, you know, cry before the Lord and even cry with my family and even cry with my dad.
7: Mm-hmm. You know, in addition to the pace of life and all the things that we've talked about, that may be one of the golden nuggets out of our discussion today, because I think this issue of unprocessed grief is a killer for us. Physically, emotionally, spiritually, and we don't even recognize it, that we haven't slowed down to the point where we could really grieve the loss of something, whatever it might be, certainly family members, and just the ability to do that. I remember as a nine-year-old, and I was at my mom's funeral, and, you know, everybody was telling me, you know, don't cry. And that was the thing I walked away from at my mom's funeral was, mm-hmm. if I don't cry, then I've met somebody's standard. Mm-hmm. And I remember fighting those tears mm-hmm. back. And now, I mean, I'm thinking how stupid that was to tell a 9-year-old not to cry at his mom's funeral, right?
4: Right.
7: And so that's one of the things I'm a big advocate for. Mm-hmm. Let your kids cry when there is loss.
6: Yeah. Mm-hmm.
7: And King David, he was a man in touch with his emotions, you know, and I think the Lord loves that aspect of our heart. He wants us to be connected in that way.
4: Absolutely.
7: He wants us to feel life. He wants us to slow down and understand those seasons.
4: And he models it, right? Mm. I mean, the shortest verse in the New Testament, we all know, Jesus wept. So we can look to our Savior to know that it's okay to cry.
7: Yeah. Mm-hmm. And with your dad's passing, that kind of tips us into the winter season. And, you know, the elements of that. Are there other examples? I mean, that's a good one. But when you look at the winter season, what are some other things that you classify as winter time?
4: When I wrote Growing Slow, I didn't want to write the winter season of the book. It's split into seasons. And I sent in 2 chapters. I'm like, that's enough, because this is a really depressing way to end the book. Mm-hmm. I get a note back from my editor, more winter, please.
7: Oh, wow.
4: And so Scott and I said, Scott, you got to help me. What's happening on the farm that is productive in winter? Because it seems like you and I are just looking out at these fields and just waiting and just itching for the sun to come out again so we can get out in those fields. And he began to share some things with me about what's happening on the farm. One of those things is that the ground needs the cold, dark of winter to kill off diseases and pest cycles. It's snow, when it falls, it pulls nitrogen on the way down, so it's called poor man's fertilizer. But the biggest thing that I think is so cool and has some metaphorical application here is that when winter turns to spring, right at that period, we get rocks in our fields. And we have to go out and we have to pick rock, which is funny because there's more than one rock. But for whatever reason, it's called picking rock. The reason we got to get those rocks out of the field is because they'll hurt the equipment come spring.
7: So these are things that have been in the ground, now they're exposed?
4: Yeah, the frost-thaw cycle of the land pushes them up and out. And this is the healing work of winter on a farm. And just imagine your heart as a field. Mm. Think about the things that you've carried in your heart for a very long time. Mm-hmm. Winter has a way, when we quiet ourselves, for God to have those push up and out so that he can remove them. Like, what would it be like in the winter seasons of our lives to let God pick rock, to let him take those things out of the field of our life so that come spring seasons, we have healthy, productive fields. So winter might be the most important growth season of all.
7: Well, and he talks about it that way, the stoniness of someone's heart, right? It's the rocks of the field you're talking about. It's, if we can slow down, we can see God's fingerprint everywhere.
4: Yeah.
7: And he, all of the signage mm-hmm. that he's trying to give us to say, here's the way to go, here's the pace you go at, here's the things you recognize. I mean, this is all good. Right at the end here, let's cover the 5 things not to forget.
4: Happy to do so. The first one to not forget is just to be right here and right now. Embrace the loveliness of the moment that we're in. I heard it said before that you can get so busy and in such a hurry that you're afraid you're going to be late to your own funeral.
7: Right. That's an old adage, but
4: true. Right. And so just to slow down and appreciate the loveliness of this moment. Like, in all my years as a farm wife, I've never once seen a corn plant freaking out, right?
7: It just does what it does.
4: It just does what it does, and we don't have to freak out either. So just be right here and right now. And the second thing is that nature never hurries. Like, wherever you are, get yourself out in nature and see how God does work through rhythms, through seasons, through, you know, get yourself out and watch a sunrise or a sunset. It just has a way of unhurrying your heart. The third thing is that scarcity mindset breeds panic, and a growing slow mindset promotes peace. So in a scarcity mindset, we are often in a rush to acquire success and things. A growing slow mindset, that peaceful feeling that you have to acquire success and things, A growing slow mindset, that peaceful feeling that you have, is a reminder to your own self that there's plenty to go around.
7: Yeah.
4: That God is going to take care of you. He has not forgotten about you. You don't have to rush trying to get more.
7: Yeah, that's so good. And there's so many scriptures that line up with
4: 100%,
7: that.
4: 100%, yes.
7: Man, that is so good.
4: The fourth is the reminder from Ecclesiastes 3, 1 through 11. It says that to everything there is a season. And, you know, if you look at those pairings, a time, you know, there's happy times.
7: Right,
4: like
7: a time to die, a time
4: right,
7: to
4: I mean, there's
7: born.
4: Some hard ones. Yeah. Yeah, but there's also some really wonderful ones. Time for dancing and for birthing and all of these beautiful things. And not every season gives us exactly what we want, but each help us to become all that we might become, so that we learn to praise Him in the good and at the same time to trust Him in the hard.
7: Exactly.
4: To everything there is a season.
7: And what's the last one?
4: That Jesus was never in a hurry.
7: That's for sure.
4: You know, if we want to learn how to operate and move through this world, like, we should model the behavior of Jesus. And I never see Him running in Scripture. Mm-hmm. I see Him sitting at a well. I see Him around dinner tables. He's connecting with people all the time. I mean, even after He rose from the grave, what does He do? He's like, you know what? I think I'm going to go back out to the lake, find the fellas. I'm going to make a charcoal fire, and we are going to have breakfast. It's such an unhurried, beautiful picture of our unhurried, beautiful Savior.
7: It's so good. Jennifer, this is, I mean, I'm just calmer talking with you. I feel it. But what a great resource, Growing Slow, Lessons on Unhurrying Your Heart from an Accidental Farm Girl. What a great story you have, that professional, you know, driving journalist at the Des Moines Register, and then on the farm with your husband, Scott, the lawyer, who has become the farmer. So thank you so much for being with us and spending time helping us to slow down.
4: Thank you for having me.
7: Yeah.
6: And this is Focus on the Family with Jim Daly. 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I'm John Fuller.
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keep Jeremy Rosado, Keep Holding On, overnights on Vision Christian Radio. Now, I've got to admit, I love some of the old classic Christian songs, and takes me way back to the 70s, really, even the 80s. Now, there was this guy. He was singing lead vocals for one of the biggest rock bands on the planet at the time, and he went from that to sing about Jesus instead. In the mid-70s, Leon Petillo was Santana's lead vocalist and keyboardist, touring the world and recording albums like Borboleta and Festival alongside Carlos Santana. But somewhere in the middle of that success, Leon found himself having late-night conversations about meaning and purpose with Santana himself, and separately with Maurice White and Philip Bailey of Earth, Wind & Fire. He watched fans in packed arenas who seemed to be searching for something the music couldn't give them, and realizing he was searching for the exact same thing. So he walked away from one of the biggest bands in the world and signed with Maranatha Music. There we go. Leon went on to become one of Christian music pioneers in his own right, bringing a funk and dance sound to worship music hardly anyone else was doing at the time, charting top five Christian albums through the 80s and later hosting his own show on TBN. He traded arena rock stardom for something he decided mattered much more and never seemed to look back. Did you grow up listening to an artist back in the day and they had another career before they showed up on Christian radio? I'd love to know that, but I'll tell you what, I think we'll have a bit of a look back in history, and we'll play a Leon Petillo song. It's Leon Petillo, Born Again, overnight on Vision.

0: Yeah, break out the flares, the big hair, all that sort of stuff. Good stuff. Leon Patillo there. Take us back to the mid-70s, early 80s, and the song Born Again. Some good stuff right there. Hey, takes us right back. Music on the way from Sidewalk Prophets and Ben Fuller. Stephen Curtis Chapman in the mix still to come. And we'll take a wander down memory lane on this day, 25th day of September 2026. In just a few moments, though, Mandy will be along with Forerunners.
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3: One of our faithful heroes of the faith is John Owen. John Owen was born in 1616. He was an English nonconformist church leader, theologian and academic administrator at the University of Oxford. He was very briefly a member of Parliament for the university, sitting in the first Protectorate Parliament of 1654 to 1655. He was born in Stadhampton in Oxfordshire and was educated at Queen's College, Oxford, earning both a Bachelor of Arts and a Master of Arts. He had a Puritan upbringing and in 1637 he became both a tutor and a chaplain in the family of Sir Robert Dormer and then to Lord Lovelace. However, he lost these positions during the English Civil War and became quite troubled by the various religious questions that were laid to rest after hearing a sermon in Aldermanbury Chapel. John became pastor at Coggeshall in Essex. He was particularly focused on the necessity of the believer to live a life of holiness, and this won him the friendship of Oliver Cromwell, who took John to Ireland as his own chaplain, and it was through his relationship with Cromwell that he became the Dean of Christ Church Cathedral in Oxford and then Vice-Chancellor of Oxford University. John Owen was quite well respected by many of the nobility, as well as both King Charles II and King James II. King Charles actually gave him 1,000 guineas to assist those who were suffering under the severe laws that were in place at that time, and because of this goodwill, he was able to procure the release of John Bunyan, the author of The Pilgrim's Progress. However, the Dean of St. Paul's, William Sherlock, attacked John Owen, and this set him on a course in both his studies and his sermons and writings to counter what he saw taking place within the church. Primarily, he taught against apostasy that was creating great havoc and devastation both within and without the church, and he taught a lot about the Holy Spirit and the doctrine of justification. His most important work, however, was his treatise on evangelical churches. He died on August 24, 1683, and he was 67 years old. John Owen is noted for describing the growth of the believer like this. The growth of trees and plants takes place so slowly that it is not easily seen. Daily we notice little change. But in the course of time, we see that a great change has taken place. So it is with grace. Sanctification is a progressive lifelong work. It is an amazing work of God's grace, and it is a work to be prayed for. He also said, "The more I see the glory of Christ, the more the painted beauties of this world will wither in my eyes."
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on Vision Sidewalk. Province and Ben Fuller, unbelievable. Stephen Curtis Chapman and still Steve Mack with you overnight on a Friday morning. We've got Dr. Chuck Misser along real soon, about 15 minutes away, continuing the series on the Book of Malachi. Music from Jordan Sincere, not far away. Carrollton also in the mix and much, much more. But right now, let's do this. And to wander down memory lane today, Friday, 25th day of September, it is AFL Grand Final Eve in Victoria. Well, everywhere, but AFL Grand Final Eve in Victoria means a public holiday for the Victorians. There we go. Great stuff indeed. Getting a holiday for a football match. Good stuff. Hey, a few birthdays today. Michael Douglas, born in New Brunswick, New Jersey, 82 today. American actor, the son of Kirk Douglas, who began to make a name for himself in 1972 when he co-starred in the TV series Streets of San Francisco. Movie credits include The China Syndrome in 1980. I remember that. That movie actually freaked me out in 1980. I was only a young fellow then, though. Romancing the Stone, Fatal Attraction, Wall Street, War of the Roses, Black Rain, The Game, and Ant-Man in 20... I never saw Ant-Man. Was it any good? I don't know. A couple of other birthdays of note today. Will Smith, Willard Smith Jr., born in Philadelphia, Pennsylvania. He's 58, American actor and singer. He won the Best Actor Award for his role in King Richard. And he was nominated for Best Actor in the 2006 film The Pursuit of Happiness. His son Jaden was the co-star. He co-starred with

Olympic medal in the 400 metres at the Sydney Olympics on this day, the year 2000. A few events and birthdays on this day. AFL Grand Final Eve Day in Victoria, Friday 25th of September 2026.

0: Nathan Tasker, never too far gone, overnights on Vision Christian Radio for a Friday morning. Steve back with you, and on the way in a few moments, Chuck Missler, 6640, continuing in Malachi chapter 3 this morning. Also this hour, the word for today, a bit of a series beginning today about getting ready for change. And great music along for King and Country and Taylor Hill teaming up, and Josh Wilson also in the mix this hour, amongst others. Right now, though, a look at the weather around the capitals for your Friday ahead. Sydney and Brisbane both heading for a sunny day, tops of 25 degrees. Melbourne, 25, but showers. Perth and Adelaide, sunny and 23. Hobart, cloudy, 21. Canberra, sunny, 27. And Darwin, some showers and 34 degrees.
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10: 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Today's Bible teacher is Chuck Missler, connecting the Bible to your life and the world around you. In today's study, Chuck continues his teaching on the book of Malachi, chapter 3.
11: The God of the Old Testament makes and keeps his promises. Totally different. The God of the Old Testament changes not. The God of the New Testament and the Old Testament are the same, indeed. Therefore, the sons of Jacob not consumed. In other words, they're not obliterated like the Edomites. Remember the early chapters of Malachi, we drew a contrast between the Edomites and Israel. Both had earned the destiny of being destroyed. But because of grace, that's a terror to the wicked, but it's a comfort to anyone who will accept his grace. And the contrast between Edomites and Israel, we want to see how that works out. In its prophetic sense, we have a briefing called The Next Holocaust, which deals with the peculiar and not widely known circumstances of Christ's second coming. He does not come to Mount of Olives first. He goes to Edom to fight on behalf of Israel. And he shows up in Isaiah 63, bloodstained with the blood of his enemies. He goes to Mount of Olives in Zechariah 14 in his victory march, it would seem. Now, verses 7 on here will now deal with the faithfulness of God. Even from the verse 7, "Even from the days of your fathers, ye are gone away from mine ordinances, and have not kept them. Return unto me, and I will return unto you, saith the Lord of hosts." But he said, "Wherein shall we return?" And he's going to go on. This is the sixth of these haughty rebuttals. There's eight of them in the book of Malachi, these haughty rebuttals, where these snotty people are either ignorant of their predicament or at least feign that ignorance, that, gee, what have we done wrong kind of thing. Wherein shall we return? They don't even realize their predicament that they're in. And they have this affected, injured innocence as a posture, as a feigned posture. And we keep getting these snotty rebuttals. Israel had spent 70 years in Babylon, and Israel is now out of Babylon. The problem is they didn't get Babylon out of Israel. And that's really what Malachi is dealing with. They were so far gone in their lack of faith and their faithlessness that they didn't even realize their true condition. And that's very true today. It's amazing that not just in our culture in general, which has no concept of how far they are from even our American heritage, let alone a real biblical position. It's interesting that in the body of Christ, most people do not realize the true condition. That's nothing new. When Jesus wrote seven letters to seven specific yet representative churches, there were over 100 churches he could pick from. He wrote seven in the book of Revelation, chapters 2 and 3. Seven churches. It's interesting that most of them, in fact, I think all of them, in effect, didn't know their own situation. A couple of them were better off than they thought they were. But most of them were not nearly as well off as they thought they were. And the interesting thing about those seven letters is to realize that the churches themselves didn't realize their condition. So it shouldn't surprise us that we don't know ours. And it's interesting that occurred before the end of the first century. That's one reason I don't take a lot of weight from the practices of the so-called early church in the second, third, fourth centuries. Because even in the first century, they'd already drifted so far that Jesus had to write seven report cards. Ritualism had been substituted for reality. Pageantry had been substituted for power. The aesthetic had replaced the spiritual, form for feeling, and the vocabulary in lieu of the real Spirit of God. God says, return to me. Regard that as the Old Testament term for repentance. Return. Navy term, turn 180 degree turn. And Malachi is telling it like it is. He's not popular, but it's essential. It's the truth. Then we get to verse 8. Now, verse 8 opens a whole other subject that we'll spend some time on this evening. In this verse 8, will a man rob God? Doesn't that sound preposterous? You could probably make a list of people you might rob, but you wouldn't think of putting God on the list, would you? It sounds kind of stupid on the face of it, doesn't it? And yet it says, will a man rob God? God says, yet ye have robbed me. But you say, wherein have we robbed thee? In tithes and offerings. To rob, to defraud, to overreach. And we have this, wherein have we robbed thee? Again, this sort of a sarcastic, snotty question, where have we robbed thee? And they're pretending this petulant, pious ignorance. Now, to talk about tithes is a complicated subject, if we're going to do it thoroughly. Feinberg, I am always partial to the Jewish commentators of the Old Testament because they really come from its roots. Feinberg lists four kinds of tithes. See, the first thing you had were first fruits. That was not less than 1/60th of the corn, the wine, or the oil. After the first fruits, then they took 1/10th of the remainder after the first fruits, going to the Levites for the livelihood. That's in Leviticus 27. 1/10th was paid by the Levites then to the priests for their livelihood. A second 10th was paid by the congregation for the Levites and their own families at the tabernacle in Deuteronomy 12. And then another 10th every third year for the poor in Deuteronomy 14, which is worth taking a look at. In the interest of time, we'll keep moving. But now you say, gee, we're New Testament Christians. We're not under the law. Well, there's a couple of answers to that. I know that's many people teach that way. A couple of things. We're not under the law, we're under grace. How many have heard that? That's too bad, because our basis is broader. See, under the law, you could be comfortable with the tenth. You and I can't be comfortable with the tenth because we're under grace. We have more, who has much, much more is required. As you start counting, well, I'm not under a tenth. Good. How much do you love Christ? Less than 10%, maybe. Okay. You might want to take a look at the Macedonian example in 2 Corinthians chapter 8. 2 Corinthians chapter 8. 2 Corinthians chapter 8, verse 1, "Moreover, brethren, we make known unto you the grace of God bestowed on the churches of Macedonia, how that in a great trial of affliction, the abundance of their joy and their deep poverty abounded unto the riches of their liberality. For to their power I bear witness, yea, beyond their power, they were willing of themselves, beseeching us with much entreaty that we would receive the gift and take upon us the fellowship of the ministering to the saints. And this they did, as we had hoped, but first gave themselves to the Lord and unto us by the will of God, insomuch that we besought Titus that as he had begun, so that he would also finish in you the same grace also," and goes on. The Macedonian church were in big trouble, had nothing. They were in poverty and an affliction. And yet, they insisted upon giving liberally to the church. And so Paul's making that point. They had no concept there of a tithe. They went far more than that. So as you start talking about the tithe, a couple of questions. One question is, how much do you love Christ? Don't have to raise hands or answer that. Just think about it. Another thing I want to ask you, try to remember how you budgeted your gifts when you were courting your mate. How did you budget those? Did you limit it to 10% of what came in or something? Let's move on. Verse 9, "Ye are cursed with a curse, for ye have robbed me, even this whole nation." And I love what J. Vernon McGee does when he teaches the subject. He often feels that in a church, instead of giving a closing benediction, he says she should say, "Stop, thieves." Because verse 10 is the commandment, "Bring ye all the tithes into the storehouse, that there may be meat in mine house. And prove me now herewith, saith the Lord of hosts, if I will not open the windows of heaven," open you the windows of heaven, "and pour out a blessing that there shall not be room enough to receive it." Wow. Now, this to me is one of the most interesting verses in the entire Bible for lots of different reasons. Here we have a sovereign God giving you a dare. That in itself is an interesting situation. It doesn't take much biblical research to go through your concordance and check this out. You'll discover that you can be admonished again and again and again. You never test God. You never prove God. You never put him to the test, right? You remember Jesus during the temptations in Luke 4. He said, "Thou shalt not tempt the Lord thy God," didn't he? That is the general principle. There are many examples in Scripture where we're admonished not to test God. But here we have an exception by God himself. He says, "Bring ye all the tithes into the storehouse, that there may be meat in mine house, and prove me now herewith, if I will not open you the windows of heaven and pour you out a blessing that there shall not be room enough to receive it." Now there's a lottery ticket you can't afford not to take up, right? He essentially dares you to put him to the test. And I find this, even on a theological basis, amazing that the God of the universe would put himself in a box. That the God of the universe would put himself in a position to dare you to put him to the test. And to be put on trial by us. It's the only place in the Scripture where I think that's a valid application. It certainly is here. Now this is an opportunity. In fact, it's more than an opportunity. It's a mandate. Here is an opportunity for a verifiable experiment in the supernatural. Something that you can do in your life that God challenges you to try. This is a means of demonstrating in the material realm the existence of God and his governorship over all affairs, including temporal affairs, including financial affairs, including yours and mine. Now, I keep hearing, "Well, we're not under the law of Moses." Wait a second. I want you to reflect for a minute on a guy by the name of Melchizedek. Melchizedek shows up in Genesis 14. You all remember the story, how a group of five kings and four kings had a war. And in their war, they happened to do a stupid thing. They took a prisoner by the name of Lot. Incident to their attack on Sodom, they took Lot as a prisoner. So Abraham went after them because of his nephew. This is where we get a great insight into Abraham. He was not just some sheep herder or camel herder out in the desert. He was probably one of the most powerful men in that region. He had at his command 318 trained commandos. These were 318 raised under his own roof. They were trained in warfare. What's a guy like that doing with that kind of bodyguards? He must have had a lot of resources. In any case, he chases these guys all the way up to the northern region, Lachish, and rescues his nephew and succeeds. Very, very interesting exploit in Genesis 14. But after this victorious battle, he comes down to a place called Salem, which from the Psalms we know is a place that later becomes where Jerusalem now is. It's at the base of Mount Moriah. At Salem, there is an interesting character by the name of Melchizedek. That's either his name or a title. It means king of righteousness. Melchizedek is king and Zedek is righteousness. And what's strange about this guy, and he shows up only for a couple of verses, but he would disappear into obscurity if it wasn't for the fact that the book of Hebrews makes a big thing of this unusual character. He's mentioned in the Psalm 110, God promises Jesus Christ that he will be made a priest after the order of Melchizedek. And the writer of the book of Hebrews makes a big point to distinguish between the kind of priest that Melchizedek was and the later priesthood that was under Aaron, the Aaronic or Levitical priesthood. Now, Melchizedek is a strange character because he is a king and a priest. This is the days of Abraham. And then comes Isaac, then Jacob, and then the 12 tribes. And in the 12 tribes, you ultimately get to a guy by the name of Moses. And in the deliverance from Exodus, we have then established not only the Ten Commandments, but the Levitical priesthood. But among the 12 tribes, it was very clear that the royal line, the tribe of Judah, and the priestly line under Levi were separate. They were not to commingle, the kings and the priests. The offices were very, very clearly intended to be distinct. There are only three people that are kings and priests. Melchizedek is pointed to the example in Genesis 14 by the psalmist and by the writer in the book of Hebrews. He sets the example. The only other one is Jesus Christ, but I said three people because there's a third category, and that's the church. You and I are referred to in the New Testament as kings and priests because we are joint heirs with Jesus Christ. So this whole Melchizedek thing turns out to be important. But the main point is when Abraham goes to Salem and meets Melchizedek, he gives Melchizedek tithes. And in verse 20 of Genesis 14, Abraham gives Melchizedek tithes of his spoils of war. You say, oh, what's that got to do with anything? The book of Hebrews hammers away, among other things, that makes the Melchizedek priesthood superior to the Levitical priesthood, because the way the writer in Hebrews says it, because Levi was still in the loins of Abraham. He hadn't been born yet, in other words. Because Abraham is superior to Levi, and Abraham was giving tithes to Melchizedek, which means Melchizedek is superior to Abraham. The writer of Hebrews makes the rabbinical argument that makes the Melchizedek priesthood higher than the Levitical priesthood. That's the argument that is critical in Hebrews 7. So Melchizedek is an anticipatory model. He was a king and a priest, which makes him the key cornerstone in the book of Hebrews. His name itself means king of righteousness. And of course, he blessed Abraham. And it's interesting what Melchizedek gave Abraham in return. Bread and wine. bread and wine. If you want to study the Lord's Supper, you can consider it as having begun, in a sense, in Genesis 14. But this whole thing then, you see, gee, we're not supposed to tithe. We're not under the law. What law are you talking about? The law of Moses? We're under the law of Moses. Okay. But are we superior to Abraham? I don't think so. And Abraham gave tithes and Melchizedek he gave tithes. Now, it's my suggestion to you to think about, pray about, is that Abraham, who's considered the father of the faithful, left us an example to follow. The tithe of the tenth, is not a gift. It is not an offering. That already belongs to the Lord. All we're doing is returning that part which is his. If you want to give him an offering, you've got to give him his tenth back first and then start counting your offering. That's the rabbinical way of looking at it. The tithe of the tenth is clearly ordained pattern in Genesis 28, Leviticus 27, 2 Chronicles 31, Nehemiah 10, Malachi 3 here as an example elsewhere. And in the New Testament, nothing's changed. That hasn't changed. Christ does not set aside the tithe in Matthew 23, as some people think so. It's even implied in the even so in 1 Corinthians 9, the lay by him in store of 1 Corinthians 16. And other allusions. And by the way, Christ is our high priest after the order of Levi? No, after the order of Melchizedek, who did receive tithes from Abraham. Now, near as I can see, there's at least four reasons for the tithe. First of all, it acknowledges the Creator's rights. We're not giving him a gift. This is his right. It's a different kind of a thing. One-tenth is his. He says that all through. Take a concordance some time, track it through the Bible. The tithe is also an antidote for greed and covetousness. It's also a test of our faith, especially in view of the challenge that we have benefit of in Malachi 3:10. It also turns out, I'm going to suggest this to you, it's the solution to every financial problem. Got trouble making your budget? Try God. He challenges you. He dares you to do this. This isn't some obscure interpretation. This is exactly what he is challenging you to do. Now, I'm going to suggest that it's more binding on us than it was the Old Testament Jew because our privileges are greater. In Luke 12, verse 48, God says, "For whomsoever much is given of him, much shall be required." And boy, try making a list sometime of the blessings God has given you. You can't come close to being comprehensive. He says, "Prove me now herewith if I will not open to you the windows of heaven." What does that mean? What is the windows of heaven? The only other use of that phrase was the abundant outpouring in Genesis 7, the flood of Noah. Now, he's obviously not going to bring you a flood, but the point is, you get the idea. The windows of heaven, it's an outpouring. And can you imagine the windows of heaven being applied to your financial predicament right now? Now, God changes not. That's the theme in Malachi. He does not change. The God of the Old Testament is the God of the New. We do not have two books. We have 66 parts of an integrated message. The New Testament is in the Old Testament concealed. And the Old Testament is in the New Testament revealed. It's one book. And one of the great discoveries that this ministry tries to emphasize is that every detail from Genesis 1 to Revelation 22 is there by design. It's an integrated package. And we now discover with computers that you cannot even remove a letter without it destroying its mathematical properties. It is a tight, in the original, it's a tight, tightly organized message from outside our time domain. God changes not. God does not vary the principles of his government. God will not be your debtor. He's challenging you, and he will not be your debtor. He is saying, "Do you trust me?" And that's the question tonight, isn't it? Do you? Do you trust him? Now let's talk about some practical aspects. If a tenth is his, then maybe it's our job to keep records. And I suggest that we should be strict, we should be careful, we should be systematic. Most people who preach in this area point out you should separate funds upon arrival. separate box, checking account, or whatever. That's 1 Corinthians 16, first few verses suggest. And keep records, because your giving comes only after you've returned his tenth. His tenth. Why a tenth? It's a token, but it's a demonstration that he owns it. It's not your gift, it's his ownership. For you not to do that is robbing. That's what Malachi's saying. See, for you not to give him some voluntary thing, that's a different problem. But for you not to return that which is his is called robbery. Now, by the way, as long as we're on this subject, and I've chosen since I think we've got the time to spend on this, I'd like to talk a little bit about giving, because there's some ideas that float around that I think are not true. How many of you have heard that you can't take it with you? Have you heard? How many have heard that? You can't take it with you? I got news for you. You can. You can. And I believe you can. Now, there is a strange parable in Luke 16. Luke 16 is a very, very valuable chapter, because in that chapter there's two different issues that it presents, our primary source on what happens after death with the rich man Lazarus. But it's also, there's this peculiar parable in the first 13 verses. And I know a lot of pastors who cringe when they get to this portion in their verse-by-verse study, because they got to preach on this, because it's a confusing parable, unless you're careful. Luke 16, verse 1, Jesus speaking said, he also said to his disciples, "There was a certain rich man who had a steward, and the same was accused unto him that he had wasted his goods." This steward is unscrupulous, probably been embezzling, and there's going to be an audit. Here comes an audit. Verse 2. He called him and said unto him, "How is it that I hear this of thee? Give an account of your stewardship, that thou mayest no longer be steward." And the steward said within himself, "What shall I do? For my Lord taketh away from me the stewardship. I cannot dig, and to beg I am ashamed. I am resolved what to do, that when I'm put out of the stewardship, they may receive me unto their houses." So he called every one of his Lord's debtors unto him, and said unto the first, "How much owest thou my Lord?" He said, 100 measures of oil. He said unto them, "Take thy bill and sit down quickly and write 50. He's starting to write down the receivables. These people that owe his boss money, he's starting to cut them down. He's doing illicit favors. This is cheating. It's the kind of chicanery that got him in trouble in the first place, probably. Something like that. Verse 7. Then said he to another, "How much owest thou?" He said, 100 measures of wheat. He said unto him, "Take thy bill and write 80. In other words, 80. Now here's the troublesome verse. The Lord commended the unjust steward because he had done wisely. For the sons of this age are in their generation wiser than the sons of light.
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0: It's Jason Gray in Be Kind, Unspoken, Walk With Me overnight on Vision Christian Radio. Yesterday in 2020, Bernie Finn was a guest talking about the March for the Babies. Great music also on the way. All that and more, but in just a few moments, the word for today.
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6: Consider Job 8 and verse 7. Though your beginning was insignificant, yet your end will increase greatly. We often cling to people and things as if we can keep everything the same, but it can't be done. What you can do is be ready to deal with change when it happens. You may not be able to predict what the change will be, but you can put things in place to help you deal with it when it arrives. Children go to university, so wise parents consider saving when their babies are first born. People eventually stop working, so it makes sense to save for retirement. A CEO who one day stepped down plans for a successor so the company can continue to flourish. Sometimes change is hard, but planning helps us greet change. With God at your side, you have the tools that you need for success, including the flexibility and adaptability to adjust your course whenever necessary. Think of how technology, such as mobile phones and computers, have changed the way we communicate, shop, and live. The GPS is an amazing technological innovation, but initially, drivers weren't too happy to embrace it. But it's transformed the experience of finding your way while driving. As you navigate the changes of life, realize that God lives in you, works through you, and always has your best interest at heart. And secondly, reach out for the latest tools and techniques, whether they're technological or involve new approaches to your family life, diet, exercise, or faith. In other words, get ready for change. 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

0: The King and Country with Taylor Hill, World on Fire, Josh Wilson, Revolutionary, overnights on Vision. Or yesterday on 2020, Bernie Finn, a special guest, talking about the March for the Babies.
1: I see that March for the Babies has been happening every year since 2009. How did it come about?
2: That's right, yes, and if I could take you into my confidence for a moment as to how that...
1: There's just the two of us.
2: I was in the Parliament when the abortion law went through that legalised abortion until birth, which is pretty horrific in itself. And when the bill went through, we only lost by three votes, so it wasn't a thrashing, but it was three votes of three votes. And I was devastated, of course, as it went through, and the pro-abortionists were celebrating as they do. I put my head in my hands and I said, dear Jesus, what do we do now? And straight away, I mean, talk about getting an order from head office. Straight away, I had put in my mind March for the Babies. And I went about putting that together, and we have marched, with the exception of 2 years where we did it online because we weren't allowed to, you know, leave our homes or weren't allowed to go anywhere near anybody else in Victoria. We have done that every year since, and it's getting bigger. Last year was a huge crowd, and we anticipate that it'll be even bigger this year.
1: Now, Bernie, at the time of the passing of that law, that was considered the worst abortion law in Australia, even in the world. Is that a correct understanding?
2: That is, at that time, it certainly was, and, you know, the tragedy is that similar, almost an identical law has spread now to every state and every territory in the nation. You know, there is no legal protection for children before birth in this nation, in Australia. And that, to my way of thinking, is just tragic. I mean, I just wonder, you know, if we've accepted killing babies in the way that some of the politicians tell us and the media tell us, can we claim to be a civilized nation anymore? I mean, this is just a barbaric thing to kill a child before he or she is born. And now, of course, we are now killing children after they're born as a result of failed abortions. We're just putting the child there until that little baby dies. It is just abysmal at what's happening, and I find it deeply distressing. And anybody who loves babies would feel the same way, I'm sure.
0: There you go. It's Bernie Finn on 2020 yesterday, always encouraging, always compelling, and sometimes very thought provoking. 2020, you can catch it every weekday morning, 10 a.m. in the east, 8 a.m. east in the west, right here on Vision Christian Radio. 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

0: Akatala, Colton Dixon, Perfectly, Open Heights on Vision Christian Radio. A little after 4 a.m. Eastern, a bit after 2 a.m. in the West, a little after 3:30 a.m. Central. Steve Mack with you, taking you through the wee small hours. Coming up in a few moments, Bernie Dimas in a different perspective, talking about Christ in you. It is grand final, AFL grand final tomorrow, as grand final public holiday in Melbourne today. So I'm going to talk some AFL grand final facts and figures coming up a little bit later on this hour. Also today with Jeff Vines, and coming up also a Bible study, Psalm 31. We're going to talk about prayer. All that and more on the way right now. A look at the weather around the capitals for your Friday ahead. Sydney and Brisbane, sunny and 25. Melbourne, showers and 25. Perth and Adelaide, sunny, 23. Hobart, cloudy, 21. Canberra, sunny and 27. And Darwin, some showers and 34 degrees. This is a new day. Everything
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6: In James chapter 1, verses 2 to 4, it says, "Whenever trouble comes your way, let it be an opportunity for joy. For when your faith is tested, your endurance has a chance to grow. So let it grow, because when your endurance is fully developed, you'll be strong in character and ready for anything." That was James chapter 1, verses 2 to 4.
1: Vision.
7: Intimacy is a wonderful thing. Well, as it turns out, God is into intimacy, both spiritual and emotional. And the intimacy on offer from God is meant to make a profound difference in our lives. So let me ask you, is it making a difference in your life? Hi, I'm Bernie Dimet, and welcome again to A Different Perspective as we look at this intimacy that God is offering you today. God's miracle makeover sounds a little pretentious, perhaps a little grand, a little overstated. Can God possibly want to do that in my life, in your life? I know there's someone wondering that today. Perhaps it's you. You look at your circumstances and you think to yourself, nah, that joker on the radio has to be talking about someone else. No miracles here in this place, in my life. But actually, if that's what you're thinking, then today's message is most probably for you. The reason sometimes that we don't see miracles happening in our lives is that we simply don't expect them. And when our faith doesn't reach out to expect them, then what we're told in the Bible is that miracles are probably not going to happen. You may remember the other week we took a look at this passage about Jesus when he traveled to his hometown Nazareth, Matthew chapter 13, verses 54 to 58. He came to his hometown and began to teach the people in their synagogue, so that they were astounded and they said, "Where does this man get this sort of wisdom and these deeds of power? Isn't this the carpenter's son? Isn't his mother called Mary? And are not his brother James and Joseph and Simon and Judas with us? And aren't all his sisters with us too? Where then did this man get all of this?" And they took offense at him. But Jesus said to them, "Prophets are not without honor, except in their own country and in their own house." And he didn't do many deeds of power there because of their unbelief. People just didn't expect Jesus, whom they knew, whom they'd seen grow up, to be the Son of God, to do these miracles that they'd heard he was doing everywhere else. And mark that final sentence, "and he did not do many deeds of power there because of their unbelief." Yet this very same Jesus, this same miracle-working Jesus, is prepared to be as close to us, as intimate with us, as we would ever like. If we're interested in a miracle makeover, then the person we want to be close to is the miracle-working Jesus. Just have a listen to this powerful passage as God speaks to us through Paul's letter to the Galatians, chapter 2, verses 19 and 20. For through the law I died to the law so I might live to God. I have been crucified with Christ, and it's no longer I who live, but it's Christ who lives in me. And the life I now live in the flesh, I live by faith in the Son of God, who loved me and gave himself for me. See, Paul's talking to people here who were thinking that they had to work hard to get into God's favor, to be accepted by God. We're like that often. We slog away and we wonder why blessings don't just drop out of the sky sometimes. We imagine, therefore, that we have to work harder and be better. But Paul's saying, look, no, you've got it all wrong. That guy who used to think that way and slog his guts out, he's been crucified with Christ. In other words, the old me is gone. And as a result, it's not the old me who lives anymore, but it's Christ, Jesus himself, who lives in me. Now, you know what? That may well sound like, I don't know, like theological mumbo jumbo to you. And to be honest with you, in the early days of my walk with Jesus, it sounded precisely like that to me. And in those early days, I made my mind up that I'm not much into theology for theology's sake, if that makes sense. Now, given what I do these days, sure, I'd call myself a theologian, but still today, I don't want to play theoretical games here. I want to understand what God's word really speaks into my life in a real, practical, life-transforming way and into your life. Are you with me? I have this passion. I want to live my life for Jesus. I want it to count for something, as imperfect as I am. I want my life to be changed and transformed step by step by the Holy Spirit, not by me, by Him, as I walk side by side with Jesus down the road that's my life's journey. So I come to this scripture looking for meaning and answers in that context with that desire in my heart. So let's read it one more time and see if there are any real answers in there for you and for me, for our lives. For through the law I died to the law so that I might live to God. I have been crucified with Christ, and it's no longer I who live, but it's Christ who lives in me. And the life I now live in the flesh, I live by faith in the Son of God, who loved me and gave himself for me. When we believe in Jesus, the old me, the old you, is dead. We died to the idea of having to obey all these rules and laws to work our way into God's favor. Man, that's great news. Because try as I might, I think you're with me here, try as we might, we can't keep all the rules all the time. Living your life trying to dot every I and cross every T is no way to live your life at all. The old me, the old you, those guys are crucified with Christ. We've abandoned the old person. And now it's no longer the selfish me and the selfish you that's living in our bodies, but Jesus. It's no longer I that live, but Christ who lives in me. Now that's forensically true for anyone who believes in Jesus. Several times throughout the Bible, we're told that the moment we believe, we receive the Holy Spirit, the very presence of God dwelling in us. That's this intimacy thing that I was talking about at the top of the program. It's like marriage, only much, much more intimate, because Jesus is in me and in you, if you're a believer, in us, 24/7 around the clock, and he never leaves us or forsakes us. The same miracle-working Jesus who performed all those miracles we talked about last week and the week before on the program. Now, that's a game changer. That's a total game changer, because now, all of a sudden, if I spend time consciously with Jesus, his power and his love do things in me and through me that I could never have done for myself. We hunger for transformation in our lives. We want to grow and mature and be better and stronger and faster and smarter. That's what all those reality TV programs are all about. The makeover programs, the talent quests that transform someone with raw talent into a polished performer. They all peddle transformation because we yearn for it deep in our hearts. But the real transformation comes when the Spirit of God, Jesus himself, takes up residence in us, starts to live in us and through us, and starts to woo our hearts and influence our thoughts with love and mercy, and starts to strengthen our resolve to serve him, to be honest and decent and fair. See, this transformation comes through the power of God in us. And I have to tell you, from where I sit, that's much, much better than me on my own having to follow a bunch of rules, which is what, for many, religion is all about. I'm not into religion. I'm not into rules. And fortunately, nor is Jesus. He's into relationship and love and transformation and grace and mercy. And my friend, I'm here to tell you that those things have transformed my life and are still and will continue to transform my life. And this is where the theological rubber, if you will, hits the road. The presence of Jesus in us, combined with the death of the old man, the old woman, who was hell-bent on destruction, quite literally, is the place of powerful transformation. A few verses on, Galatians chapter 3, verse 27, Paul uses a slightly different metaphor. He tells us that if we've put our trust in Jesus, we're clothed in him. We're wearing Jesus. So we have him on the inside, and we have him on the outside, and that right there is what I would call God's miracle makeover for you. It's for me, it's for you, it's for anyone who believes in Jesus. I don't know what you're looking for in life, but I have to say this is probably a really, really good place to start looking. Before I go, I'd just like to remind you that if you have a prayer need, we would absolutely love to pray for you, because the only sort of prayer that the Bible teaches about is the sort that has powerful results. Just let that sink in. The only sort of prayer the Bible teaches about is the sort that has powerful results. So if you'd like us to pray with you, in fact, if you'd like our whole prayer community to pray with you, stop by online at powerfulprayer.org to share your prayer request. It's completely confidential, your name won't be displayed, and in fact, while you're there, perhaps you could pray for one or two others as well and leave them a word or two of encouragement. You can be such a mighty blessing to so many others by supporting them in prayer. God's word says that the prayer of the righteous is powerful and effective. So please allow us to pray for you and with you, and let's just see what God does, how he intervenes, how he chooses to bless you. That web address again is powerfulprayer.org. I'm Bernie Diamond, and I'll catch you again same time Monday with a different perspective.
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0: nonsense. Oh, CC One, and an elevation worship worthy of it all. Overnight's on Vision. Today with Jeff Vines in just a few moments, but first of all, let's do this. Let's have a look at some AFL Grand Final facts and figures. Yes, AFL Grand Final, Saturday, September 26, and of course, some interesting footy facts, Grand Final facts. We're going to go back to 1979. Wayne Harms from Carlton was awarded the inaugural Norm Smith Medal as best on field for the Grand Final 1979. Only four Norm Smith medals have come from losing Grand Final sides. Maurice Rioli from Richmond in 1982, Gary Ablett Sr. Geelong 1989, Nathan Buckley Collingwood 2002, and Chris Judd of West Coast 2005. Richmond's Dustin Martin won the medal for the third time in 2020, becoming the first player in VFL AFL history to win three Norm Smith medals. And only two teams have won a flag with a goalless opening first quarter: the Brisbane Lions in 2002 and Carlton back in 1979.
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3: 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When you're in the middle of a difficult situation and you feel weak, that's when you're at your strongest. 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When the odds are against you, God may require you to do something that seems unreasonable.
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7: Hello and welcome. Today we're continuing in the Help series. And in this message, Pastor Jeff is using Judges chapter 6 and the story of Gideon. This message has some tangible, applicable advice on what to do when the odds are against you. So keep listening as we start this message from Pastor Jeff.

0: Judges chapter 6. As you're turning there, just let me ask you a question. What do you do now, honestly, what do you do when you're in a situation that just looks so bleak that there appears to be no way out? The odds are heavily stacked against you. It does appear that no matter what you do, you're just not going to get yourself out of this. It's a relationship, a job, a financial issue. But what do you do now when the odds are heavily stacked against you? There's no way out. Rug has been pulled out from under you. Bottom has dropped out. How do you respond? Now, I know we've been in this series called Help. We learned a valuable lesson. At least I hope we did. I hope our eyes were open to something that maybe we'd never seen before. That is that when you are born again, that the new life of God goes into the soil of your life and you are raised to a higher order of living. Remember, we talked about that if you move from dirt to plant life to animal life to man and then to the born again man, with each increase in life, there is a greater sense of awareness of spiritual realities, a greater sense of volition, the power to do what God calls you to do, and a greater sense of feeling to feel the presence of God actively involved in your life. All those things are good. They're important to know that you do have the power within. But now let's bring it right down on a practical level. Let's be honest. All sounds good in church. But when we get out there, the bottom drops out, the odds are heavily stacked against you, there appears to be no way out. What is it that you do? Now, in the Bible, John chapter 21, verse 25, there is a little passage of scripture that talks about that not everything that happened in the life of Jesus and even in the life of the Israelites is recorded in the Bible. That it would take all the books and all the world to say that everything God wanted to say. So that tells me the Holy Spirit was selective in what it included about the life and teachings of Jesus and what it included in the Old Testament and God's relationship with the nation of Israel. Which leads me further that sometimes there has to be stories then in the Old Testament that the Holy Spirit said, I want that story in there to answer this question that every believer will have. I believe that the story of Gideon found in Judges 6 through 8 was included by the Spirit of God to answer this question. No matter what you believe, how positive you are about the sovereignty of God, what is it that you're to do? What are the practical doings? How do you respond when the odds are against you? Man, there's no way out. Things look bleak and bad. I believe God revealed this story, included it in the text of the Bible so that the next time you get into a situation, whether it's a disease or losing your job or financial disarray, that you feel the rug has been pulled out from under you, there is no way out, that you go back to these six principles. Because if you will apply them to your life, here's the commitment I'm going to give you. If you apply the principles that God applied into the life of Gideon, you will be victorious. You will win in the end. There will be success. Judges chapter 6 then. Let me set it up for you. Look up, and then we'll get back to the principles. Now, you remember I've told you about my experiences in the prisons of Rwanda, and I even referred to you this book called Machete Season. In 1994, the Hutu tribe in Rwanda told the Tutsis to come back in from all the surrounding borders, places like Uganda, told them they would give them their land back, they'd give them their homes back. And when all the Tutsis came in, the Hutus then, at the green light signal, in a matter of 90 days, slaughtered almost 1 million Tutsis in the Tutsi tribe. What's amazing about this story is, folks, the world didn't see it coming. This is a man living next door to his friend in which he grew up with, in which he played soccer. Together, they lived life. And all of a sudden, just at the word go and a green light signal, he took a machete out of the shed, walked over to his neighbor, and sliced his neighbor, his wife, and his children. Just like that. And for those who say there's no evil in the world, I can remind them that man is the greatest testimony to the amount of evil in this world and what we do to each other. The reason I bring that up, and preaching in those prisons was an incredible experience. I've gotten that opportunity again. I'll tell you more about that later. The reason I start like this, though, is I want you to understand when we come to Judges 6 and the Midianites are fighting the Israelites, it's genocide. It's not a cute little story you find in the cute little book called the Bible. It's reality. And here's how they're doing it. Rather than marching down and destroying all the Israelites in warfare, because in reality, the Midianites are all well-trained warriors. The Israelites are farmers. They don't know how to fight. And so the Midianites know this. They just wait until the Israelites have worked really hard to get the harvest. And right at harvest time, the Midianites come riding down with their horses and chariots, and they burn all the crops and burn all the livestock. They figure, why waste any of our men? We're just going to burn and starve them into extinction. The Bible says that when the Midianites came down, they were like swarms of locusts. They were well-armed, well-trained. They did not spare a living thing. They came down 7 years in a row, so much so that now the Israelites are afraid. They're hiding in the clefts of the rocks. They are hiding in the caves, in the strongholds. And finally, in chapter 6, verse 6, the Bible says that Midian so impoverished the Israelites that they cried out to the Lord for help. Now, let me just stop there. That's always the right response. Always. When you're in a situation, you think there's no way out, you think your life's about to come to an end, it's all about destruction, the best thing you can do is pray. They prayed, God heard their prayer, God responds, and he calls a man by the name of Gideon. Now, I want you not to miss the impact of this story. You put yourself in Gideon's shoes. God is going to use Gideon to defeat the Midianites. Gideon is not a warrior. He's facing 135,000 Midianites, and he only has 32,000 on his side, and they're all farmers. He knows that the odds are incredibly stacked against him. He has seen the power of the Midianites for 7 years. Now, it's as we move through this story and see how God responds and corresponds with Gideon that we learn these six valuable lessons that if you will put these principles into action, when your life comes to what you think is the end, when you are in a living death, when the rug has been pulled out from under you, the odds are against you, you employ these principles, I'm telling you, you will receive a victory. You will be able to have great success. So here's the first one. God will use my difficulties to build my faith. God will use my difficulties to build my faith. Now here, before God can use Gideon to slay a giant, he's got to equip Gideon. He's got to build Gideon's faith in his own, God's faithfulness. Now, how do you do that? Now, that's why it's no surprise. Now, picture this. Gideon is down in, he's threshing wheat. So he's protecting this wheat from Midianites. He's looking over the wall, making sure the Midianites aren't coming. And he's hiding from them and gathering this wheat to feed his people. At that point, an angel of the Lord comes to Gideon and says, "Oh, Gideon, oh, valiant warrior." Now, you'll excuse Gideon for saying, "What, are you crazy? What do you mean, oh, valiant warrior? I'm not a warrior. I'm a farmer. Do you see me? I'm hiding here. I've been hiding for 7 years. I'm scared to death. Don't call me, oh, valiant warrior." And the angel of the Lord says, "The Lord is with you." Gideon says, "Don't give me that stuff. The Lord is with me. Where's the Lord been? Where is the God our forefathers talked about? Walking through the Red Sea, seeing the walls of Jericho fall. Where's that God? 7 years, Mr. Angel. 7 years we've been impoverished. We're hungry, we're starving, and we're afraid. So back off." That's what literally, that's a little loose translation, but that's what he says. Now, put yourself in Gideon's place. Gideon says, "You know, I'm facing incredible odds here. There's 135,000 Midianites, 32,000 Israelites, better than a 4-to-1 odd. And the odds are against Gideon. He's scared to death, so he's going to play a little game with God." Now, I think there's humor all through this passage. He goes to God and he says in verse 36, "God, if you will save Israel by my hand." Now, notice something. God already told him he was. God already told him in chapter 6 early on, "I am going to give the Midianites into your hand. We are going to conquer." Now, that's not good enough for Gideon. Think about it. The word of God is not good enough for Gideon. So Gideon goes back and says, "Now, if it's true that you will, then I will place a wool fleece on the threshing floor." What does that mean? Gideon said, "God, if you really will, I'm going to place this wool on the floor, and when I wake up tomorrow morning, I want it to be wet on the wool and dry on the ground around it." Gideon goes to sleep, wakes up. That's exactly what God did. And then Gideon comes to God and says, "God, now don't be angry." Now, he says that because he knows God's going to get ticked. "Look, I told you I would. I'm God. It's not just some friend or neighbor. I'm God. I said I would deliver you. Now, I've given you one sign. You want another," which is why it never works for any of you. When you sit under a tree and you say, "God, I'm in trouble. Give me a word." You open it up and you read a scripture. If you don't like it, you say, "God, give me another scripture." And if you don't like that, you keep going. You're gonna keep doing it until you get the one you like. Fleece throwing or opening the Bible blinded is not a way whereby to discover the will of God. And so Gideon goes back. "Now, God, don't be mad, but here's the deal. This time, I want you to make it dry on the fleece and wet on the ground around." And God does exactly that. Now, what I notice here is God never reprimands Gideon for asking him these questions. I think it's beautiful. Why? Because God is going to be patient in building Gideon's faith. He's going to have to build his faith in God's faithfulness if he's going to be able to slay the giants of Midian. Now, listen, the same is true in your life. If you want God to use you to accomplish something grand, to be a giant slayer, it might be world hunger. I don't know what it, world peace, whatever it is. If God is going to use you to accomplish something great, how does he do it? By giving you an easy life? I don't think so. By putting you in situations where the rug is pulled out from under you, where the odds are heavily stacked against you, and the only way you can be victorious is God. And so that you let go of everything else you trust on, you run to God, God builds your faith when he comes in to deliver, even though it's not in your timing because you want it done tomorrow. And then he comes in and delivers, and the next time you have to face a giant, guess what? You're a giant killer. Now, I love the exchange verbally between David and King Saul, remember? Now, again, I'm going to play a little with the text here, but God knows I mean well. David goes into King Saul and he says, I'll take this guy Goliath out for you. I'll take him out. And King Saul says, look, man, I've got a whole group of people out here. None of them are willing to fight Goliath. You're a little shepherd boy. You're coming in out of the shepherding fields. Why should I think that you can defeat Goliath? Because look, everybody's on the line here. He wins. We all become servants. David says, let me tell you why. And I'm going to play a little. I'll tell you why. Because I'm a shepherd boy and I was out in the fields and a lion came out, pow, smackdown. He said, a bear came out and body slam. I'm telling you, I have slain bigger giants because it's not up to me. The battle belongs to the Lord. And the same God who gave me the power to slay the lion and the bear is going to take out this giant. King Saul thought, wow, this guy's got a lot of faith. And he does have a lot of faith because God has built his faithfulness. If you want God to build your faithfulness, if you want God to make you into a giant killer, you cannot have an easy life. You've got to allow God to put you on the hot seat, pull the rug out from underneath you so that the only thing you can trust in is God, and God delivers, and the next time you face a giant, you win. This is what I say to all the young people in here, listen carefully. God, starting right now, or probably years ago, will take advantage of every opportunity he has to build your faith and every opportunity to demonstrate his faithfulness to you. And God cannot demonstrate his faithfulness and his power unless you're in a predicament that is really, really bad. When the odds are against you, first thing you gotta know, God will use your difficulty to build your faith. Number two, God will often require us to do what seems to be unreasonable. Look at this, 135,000 Midianites in the valley, well-trained, well-equipped warriors, 32,000 farmers, better than a 4-to-1 odd. Now, young people, stay with me. You can see Gideon. Gideon says, okay, all right, take a deep breath. God says we're going to win, 4-to-1 odds. I know God is going to do something special. Maybe we're going to blow the trumpet and call the Ephraimites to come over and help us. We'll boost our numbers, at least get them even. So it can be 4-to-4. So he goes to a staff meeting. Yes, God, I'm here. Okay, Gideon, here's the first order of business. Chapter 7, verse 2. You have too many men. Excuse me? You got too many men. God, is this like new math? It's 135,000 to 32,000. That's better than a 4-to-1, and the odds aren't in our favor. What do you mean? God says, listen, Gideon, I said you have too many men because God is building Gideon's faithfulness. So Gideon says, okay, God, what do you want me to do? I want you to take the army out. I want you to line them all up. I want you to ask them one question. Raise your hand if you're afraid. Now, it's 4-to-1 odds. The Midianites are well-trained warriors. The Israelites are just farm boys. Raise your hand. Out of the 32,000, 22,000 raised their hands, said, I'm afraid. And God said to Gideon, tell them to go home. Now, can you imagine you're Gideon? Oh, man, they're all leaving. Now, this is not that preposterous because in Deuteronomy chapter 20, verse 1 through 3 and verse 20, God had already told the Israelites, when you go into battle, you are not to be afraid because the battle belongs to God. It's not yours to fight. You just do what I tell you to do. And then he said, if you are afraid, let that man, each man, go home to his own tent. It's God's way of knowing what all of us know. Fear is contagious. One coward breeds another coward. And before long, if you don't trust in the power of God, you start talking amongst yourselves and nobody's listening to God. Paul told Timothy, ours is not a spirit of fear or timidity. We don't face things as if we're on our own or helpless, that the God we serve is able to save us. And if you don't believe that, God says to those warriors, go home. Now, there are times I want to say that to my staff. Now, I have a good staff. I do. But I want to get them in a room and I want to say to them, look, you don't believe that God can bring revival to this valley? Go home. You don't believe that God can heal addictions? Go home. You don't believe he can restore families? Go home. You don't believe that he's using your situation, as difficult as it is, to build your faith? Go home. That's what God says. Now, that's easy for me to say. Another thing, if you're Gideon. Verse 4, but the Lord said to Gideon, there are still too many. Just when you think it can't get any worse, you go 4-1, 13-1, God says, still too many. By this time, I'm sure Gideon's like the old guy who fell off the cliff, and he's hanging on by a branch jutting out of the rocks, and he yells up over the cliff, and he says, is there anybody up there? And a voice comes back, yes, it's God. Help me, God. Okay, just let go. And about 30 seconds later, the guy says, is there anybody else up there? That's the trouble. When God gets involved, he may require you to do something that seems to be unreasonable, but it is the key to your success. So Gideon takes the guys down. God says, I want you to take them down to the spring of Haran. I want you to have them take a drink, and I want you to watch the way they drink. Some are going to get down on all fours, and they're going to drink the water from the spring with their lips to the water. But there's a whole other group. They're going to get down on one knee, and they're going to take the water and scoop it with their hand into their mouth. God said, Gideon, I want you to watch them. Everybody that gets down on all fours and drinks straight from the spring with their lips, send them home with those guys who were afraid. Everybody else that gets down on one knee and scoops the water into their mouths, I want you to use them, and I'm going to use them to defeat the Midianites. Now, do you want to know how many went home? 9,700 are gone. 300 men are left. 300 men. Now, 135,000 to 32,000, we started out 4-1 odds. We moved to 13-1 odds with 135,000 and 10,000. Right now I'm sounding like an auctioneer because I'm moving quickly. 135,000, now we have 300. That's 450-1 odds. This is hand-to-hand combat. 450 could run up on one guy and beat him half to death or to death. Why the test? Well, let me meander a little bit here. Here's what I think God was doing with Gideon. He said that the spring of Haran was right next door to the enemy camp, which means when you're getting a drink of water, the enemy's looking right at you, you're looking at the enemy. Those guys who got down and just drank with their mouth took their eye off the enemy, and the only thing they were interested in was getting their need met. But those guys who got down on one knee and took the water and scooped it to their mouth, they kept one eye on the enemy and one eye on getting their physical need met. Here's the deal. God's saying to Gideon, there are some people who are in this battle. They're not serious about the battle. And if they're not serious about the battle, they're not going to make it. Send them home. There are lots of people in the battle. That's what Christianity is. It is a battle for us to become conformed to the image of the Son of God. And to do that is going to require some pain and some times when we feel like the odds are against us and there's no way out. And if you're not in the battle and you're not serious about it, when the difficult times come, you're going to run and you're not going to be open to God shaping, molding, and conforming you. C.S. Lewis in Mere Christianity wrote one of the most powerful paragraphs. It's not on the screen. You're going to have to listen. Imagine yourself as a living house. God comes to renovate the house. At first, you can understand what he's doing. He's getting the drains right, stopping the leaks in the roof. You knew those jobs needed to be done, so you're not surprised. But after a while, he starts knocking the house around in a way that hurts, and it does not seem to make sense. What on earth is he up to? Answer, he is building quite a different house than the one you ever thought of. He's throwing out a wing here and putting on an extra floor there and putting up towers and making new courtyards. You thought when you first came to him, he was going to make you into a decent little cottage, but he's building a palace. Why? Because he intends to live in it himself. Listen, your response to seemingly insignificant little test will be the determining factor of whether or not God uses you. Your response to seemingly insignificant little tests, like how you act around your boyfriend or girlfriend, what you do when you have a tough decision to make that will be in consistency with Christ or with the way of the world. Those little tests may not mean a lot to you, but to God, they will determine. They will be the determining factor of whether or not God uses you to slay a giant. Somebody says, well, Jeff, are you telling me that if I kick and scream and I respond poorly to difficult times or to hard decisions, that I forfeit my opportunity to be used by God? Chuck Swindoll says, no, you just guarantee that you're going to stay in the trial a little bit longer until you get it right. When the odds are against you, God may require you to do something that seems unreasonable, Number three, God will always lead us to do that which gives him the most glory. Now stay with me. This beautiful story, it starts to evolve, starts to grow, because in verse 2, the Lord said to Gideon, "You have too many men for me to deliver Midian into their hands, in order that Israel may not boast against me that her own strength has saved her." Now we're getting the real picture, right? Now it's starting to become crystal clear. Why is God sifting the army? Because he wants to make sure at the end of the day, when the victory comes, the only one who gets the glory is God. Now you think about it. 4-1 odds, you could say, you know, the odds were against us, but we fought hard and won. 13-1 odds, you know, it was very difficult, but we did it. But if it's 135,000 to 300, 450-1 odds, the only way to be victorious is God. That's why when you're in the middle of a difficult situation and you feel weak, that's when you're at your strongest. Do you know why? Because that's when God moves in and gives you his power. The weaker you feel, the stronger God is. And the weaker you feel when you experience the victory, you know that God gets the glory. You know, the only way you can describe what happened is because God moved in and did a miracle. God gets the glory. You know it. He knows it. And everybody around you, as they watch how you responded to this difficulty, they know it. Now, folks, I've seen this in churches and people. Let's do churches first. This church right here. There was a group of people that met about, I don't know, 5 miles from here. But they were convinced, a lot smaller group than is here at this church now, they were convinced that this property was given to them by God. And this is where God wanted them to do ministry. So you know what they did? They did the numbers, put them on paper. When they did it, they said, "This is impossible." And that proved to them that it was from God. Because they did it, and look what God provided. And you're enjoying the faith of a small, committed core in the power and faithfulness of God. But I've also seen it in individuals. Now I want you to stay with me here. You've heard me talk about my experience in Zimbabwe of losing our first child. You've heard me talk about the faith of my wife. I want to tell you something. And men, listen very carefully. There's an indirect lesson in this. You know, when we lost our first child, I was newly married. We hadn't been married that long. Obviously, at least 9 months. But we hadn't been married. I was new at the marriage ceremony and the marriage relationship. And so I was learning how to be a husband, much less a father. And when we lost our child in that accident, I did not know how to respond to my wife, because I was raised in a home where if there's something really, really difficult happening, everybody just ignores it. Sound familiar? And so when this happened, I did not know how to comfort my wife. I didn't have the foggiest idea, because my parents hadn't taught me that. And I just prayed, "God, you know, what's going, you know, God, I don't know what to do. What do I say to her?" And you know, the thing that my wife needed most of all was what? Her husband to hug her and assure her that it's okay, that she is loved, and that God is on the throne.
1: 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Thanks for joining us. 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
0: Now, you talk about a funny dream? A big, mean loaf of barley bread came down the mountain and hit the tent, struck the tent, and it fell upside down. Now, that's funny, but what's more funny is the interpretation, because his friend doesn't even pause. Wow, I know what that means. It means this can be nothing other than the sword of Gideon, son of Joash, the Israelite. God has given the Midianites and the whole camp into his hands. What?
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And going to God's Word, Psalm 31, verse 5. Into your hands I commit my spirit. Well, yesterday we reflected on the importance of starting every day with prayer. And today we're going to look at how valuable it is to pray at the end of the day. Think of it as a bookend. You know, evening prayer has a dual focus. On the one hand, we look back on the events of the day with gratitude and confession. We thank God for His abundance, goodness, and we ask forgiveness for the sins that we have committed that day. On the other hand, we look ahead to the night time and ask God to protect us as we sleep. As we recognize our vulnerability and dependence,

0: Talk to the Lord. Thank him for his grace and place your fragile life in his strong, loving care and hands. Let's pray. Well, Lord, at the end of the day, we pray to you. We thank you for taking care of us and forgiving us. You are our God. You are our rock, our fortress, and we are your children. And we trust in you. We pray these things in Jesus' name. Amen.
1: What do you love about Vision?
2: I'm an introvert, so it's hard to express what you feel. But I just knew, just listening to every sermon on there, it was very encouraging. It was very uplifting, and it sort of drew me closer to God, if that makes sense.
1: Helping you look to God daily. 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

0: Ryan Kennedy, Be My Overnights on Vision Christian Radio. For a Friday morning, Steve Mack with you, a little after 5 a.m. Eastern, and coming up a little later on this hour, well, it's a Friday, and I love Fridays because we can play a Friday funny. I have permission to do so, and this morning we're going to hear from Michael Jr. He's a very funny Christian comedian. He's got some great material. We'll hear a bit of his stuff today. A new beginning with Pastor Greg Laurie later in the hour. Make a difference is the message, and much more still to come. But right now, let's do this. And a wander down memory lane today, Friday, 25th day of September. It is AFL Grand Final Eve in Victoria. Well, everywhere, but AFL Grand Final Eve in Victoria means a public holiday for the Victorians. There we go. Great stuff indeed. Getting a holiday for a football match. Good stuff. Hey, a few birthdays today. Michael Douglas, born in New Brunswick, New Jersey, 82 today. American actor, the son of Kirk Douglas, who began to make a name for himself in 1972 when he co-starred in the TV series Streets of San Francisco. Movie credits include The China Syndrome in 1980. I remember that movie actually freaked me out in 1980. I was only a young fellow then, though. Romancing the Stone, Fatal Attraction, Wall Street, War of the Roses, Black Rain, The Game, and Ant-Man in 20... I never saw Ant-Man. Was it any good? I don't know. A couple of other birthdays of note today. Will Smith, Willard Smith Jr., born in Philadelphia, Pennsylvania. He's 58, American actor and singer. He won the Best Actor Award for his role in King Richard, and he was nominated for Best Actor in the 2006 film The Pursuit of Happiness. His son Jayden was the co-star. He co-starred with Tommy Lee Jones, of course, in Men in Black. That was a great movie. And the sequels, other films include Independence Day, I Am Legend, Hancock, 7 Pounds, Collateral Beauty, and Aladdin. Some events on this day. Well, this show began on US TV in 1970.
1: Hello world, hear the song that we're singing. Come on, get happy.
0: Yes, remember that. The Partridge Family. There we go. That's going back some way, is it not? The Partridge Family. But I did watch it when I was a kid, absolutely. And Kathy Freeman won Australia's 100th gold Olympic medal in the 400 metres at the Sydney Olympics on this day, the year 2000. A few events and birthdays on this day. AFL Grand Final Eve Day in Victoria, Friday, 25th of September, 2026.
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0: Here's someone else who's made Vision part of their family.
1: Vision's been there for us when we live very remotely and haven't been able to always easily go to church. 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

0: Josiah Queen, Dusty Bibles, and Phil Wickham, the Hymn of Heaven, overnights on Vision Christian Radio. We're about 45 minutes away from this morning's edition of the Rise and Shine Brekkie Show. Let's listen back to something that happened on yesterday's program.
1: Well, Josh is on the line. Josh, you're weighing in on this important topic. Where have you fallen asleep?
2: Well, when I was younger, I fell asleep at a playground while my dad was playing footy.
3: Yeah.
2: With mates, and then I think I was like 11, and then I've woken up and no one's there, so I'm on the slide and it's like dusk and no one's there.
1: Really?
2: Yeah.
1: Okay, look, that is pretty impressive. Mm. You would be winning so far. Like, I've heard of people, a slide is not even very comfortable.
3: Mm.
1: Do you recall falling asleep, Josh?
2: No, I'm just, I'm glad nothing untoward happened. Because, I was thinking about it, and I'm like, I mean, I've fallen asleep on, the lounge room couch, but that's not really weird. And then I remember being waking up on my dad going, "What are you doing, mate? You're..." And I'm waking up and I'm in the middle of like a Werribee playground on the slide, and I'm like, "What the heck's going on?
1: What on earth is happening?"
3: Did you stay asleep for the whole game while your dad was playing?
2: Oh, I don't even remember. I was out.
1: You were out.
3: I respect that.
1: That is right. Has it carried through life with you? Are you now the guy who, like my husband, can just sit on a plane and you're out like a light?
2: Well, kind of. I mean, now that I've got a kid, I call myself like an unk because I fall asleep on the couch so often.
1: You're an unk.
3: Yep.
2: I was watching the Brownlow the other night, and I got to Collingwood. I was watching trying to watch Nick Dacos, and then I've fallen asleep and woken up, and he's already won the Brownlow, and I'm like, what the heck's going on?
1: I missed all of the voting, and what's going on?
3: Well, your lounge might be too comfy, but going back to when you were a little kid, mate, so was your dad playing AFL?
2: No, he was playing like a Victorian league. It was pretty good, actually.
3: Yeah,
2: if you ask him about it, he'll probably say he was playing VFL level, but he wasn't.
3: Yeah.
1: Oh, that's okay.
3: So you, Dad's playing on the field. You didn't used to like watching Dad? Did it get boring too quickly for you?
2: Oh, I wasn't really a fan of footy until like 2023. I was one of the kids where I was borrowing the kids' phone trying to play games on them.
1: Yeah, right.
2: Tablet with me. And then, suddenly I'm playing on the playground and I'm like, geez, it'd be boring. I lay down on the slide. I'm on the slide as well, so I've probably woken up and my back's out of place. I'm looking up at the sky and it's like nearly night's on.
3: Nearly night's on.
1: You're like...
3: But you've had a hard day in the playground, though. Well, I understand that.
1: You've represented.
2: I don't know if it was the same day, but I do remember at that same footy ground, like a big pile of mud and just diving headfirst into it. So whether it was the same day, if it was, it would make sense that I've fallen asleep on the slide, but yeah. I don't remember.
1: Represent. Well then, Josh, before we let you go, you also have to tell us, what's your tip for Saturday? Who are you going for? Are you going for the Dockers or are you going for the Lions?
2: If I wanted to be more like Christ, I'd be going for Brisbane. Because my stepmum goes to Brisbane and it would be the nice thing.
1: Yes.
2: I can't stand Brisbane, so I'm going for Freo.
3: Going for Freo.
1: Oh, well, then you're on,
3: brother.
1: Andy's team.
3: I'm going for Freo too, mate.
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0: down. Stephen Stanley, Rest in the Father, overnights on Vision Christian Radio. It's a Friday morning, and I love Fridays. 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
1: It's the end of the week, so let your hair down and enjoy a Friday Funny.
2: Me and my wife decided to try to homeschool. Yeah, homeschool. But we found out that when you homeschool, they don't leave. Did you know that? Like, they were still there. So then we found out the family down the street, they actually homeschool, and they've been doing it for a while, and they're really good at it. So we're going to see if we can get our kids to transfer to their homeschool. I had a friend that was homeschooled when we were kids, man. He got kicked out of homeschool. That was weird.
0: That's Christian comedian Michael Jr. there talking about homeschooling. I spelled it with a K. Is that correct? I don't think it is. It's Steve Mack with you overnight. Let's just get back to some music now. Rebecca St. James.

0: Rebecca St. James, coming from a very, very musical family. Of course, for King and Country is, those guys are her brothers. There you go. Rebecca St. James there, and Don't Worry. It's Steve Mack with you overnight, and in just a few moments, Pastor Greg Laurie, a new beginning, and the message today, make a difference.
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3: There's nothing worse than a hypocritical Christian. 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

0: a bit of an actor inside of us. No, not the Broadway type or a movie star, but the kind who can muster up some enthusiasm when we need to. We might force a courtesy chuckle when someone tells a corny joke. But when it comes to our Christian witness, it's got to be the real deal. It's not about putting on a show, but about living a life of genuine faith. 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
1: Did you know that the biggest celebrities in America today are not movie stars, they're not rock stars, they're not TV stars, they're media stars, specifically social media stars. They're called influencers. Now, some social media people have a lot of followers, over 900 million. I looked it up to see who had the most followers. The number one person out there is Cristiano Ronaldo with 901 million followers. I didn't even know who he was. He's what they would call a footballer. We might call him a soccer player. And then there's Selena Gomez. She has 430 million followers. I've heard of her. Kyle Jenner, 399 million followers. Dwayne Johnson, The Rock, he has 395 million followers. Ariana Grande has 380 million followers. Funny thing, I got an Ariana Grande at Starbucks this morning and it was very good. And then Kim Kardashian has 364 million. Oh, is that all? You know, but that's a lot of followers. And because of this, a lot of young people today are thinking, now, why would I want to go work over there when I could be an influencer and monetize my platform and make a living doing this? One study found that fortune and fame were the first and second goals of millennials. So what are your goals in life? Number one, fortune and fame. Number two, fortune and fame, okay? One in four millennials would quit their jobs to become famous. One in six preferred fame to having children. One in 12 admitted they would disown their family to be famous. We're taking it a little too far here. But why do we have this desire to be famous? Why would we want a lot of followers? I think it's because deep down inside, we want our lives to matter. We want significance. We want to be noticed. I don't think those are bad things, by the way. But let's just say for the sake of a point, you had 900 million followers on your Instagram page. What would you say to them? Well, I would post a photo of myself. Okay, what else? And my new outfit. Yeah, what else? I have some cool cat videos. Okay, really? Listen to this. You are an influencer. You have a platform and you have a following. Now, it could be on social media, but in your world, you have a sphere of influence where you influence other people. So it really comes down to this. Are you a good or are you a bad influence? Here's what Jesus said 2,000 years ago that is very relevant to this topic of influencing others. Matthew 5, starting in verse 13, he says, "You are the salt of the earth. But if the salt loses its saltiness, how can it be made salty again? It's no longer good for anything except to be thrown out and trampled underfoot. You are the light of the world. A town built on a hill cannot be hidden. Neither do people put a lamp under a bowl. Instead, they put it on its stand and it gives light to everyone in the house. In the same way, let your light shine to others that they may see your good deeds and glorify your Father in heaven." We'll stop there. Salt and light. Why did Jesus use these two word pictures? Answer, because the world is a dark and corrupt place. And it needs salt and it needs light. You know, despite all of our advances in every field, from science and medicine and education and technology, we just go from bad to worse. Modern man has just found more ways to corrupt and destroy himself. We go from war to greater war, from crime to greater crime, from immorality to greater immorality, from perversion to greater perversion. We're just playing out the truth of the scripture that says the heart is deceitfully wicked above all things, who can know it? You know, if you believe that man is basically good, you're going to be very disappointed in life. But once you accept the biblical premise that man is not basically good, man, and when I speak of man, I'm speaking of all humanity, we are sinners separated from God, and we have made things worse. Okay, so you say, you're right, Greg, the whole world's going to hell in a handbasket, so let's isolate ourselves. Let's start a Christian city, and we'll live in Christian houses and eat in Christian restaurants and drive Christian cars and have Christian dogs and Christian cats. Maybe not Christian cats, but actually, I would not agree with that idea, because the fact of the matter is, our job is not to remove ourselves completely from culture, but to influence it, bringing me to point number two. Some think that they can evade the culture through isolation. You know, you try to remove yourselves and your children from our culture, but your culture will find you. And so I think we need to do everything we can to prepare ourselves and our children to live in the real world as followers of Jesus Christ. Sometimes Christian parents die on the wrong hills. And by that I mean, they major on minors and miss the big picture. I heard our son Jonathan say recently when he was speaking that he had a lot of friends that went to Christian school, and many of them have fallen away from the Lord. And he said, but I also know that many of them were really restricted. Their parents wouldn't let them listen to secular music, wouldn't let them watch movies. They couldn't watch cartoons unless it was VeggieTales. And so it's very restrictive. And he says, oh, my dad would drive me to school and we'd listen to the Beatles and the Doors, and he would watch The Simpsons with me. And I'm thinking, wait a second, is this good? Was I actually a horrible parent? Now, I'm not advocating you watch The Simpsons. There are things on it that I wouldn't agree with, but here's my point. I like the Beatles, and I didn't like a lot of the music that we were supposed to be listening to, but I wanted to prepare him for the real world, and I would take these opportunities as teaching moments. So if we're watching a cartoon or a movie or whatever it is, and there's something there that's contrary to what we believe as Christians, I'll talk about that to him. You know, Moses said the way to teach our children is when you get up in the morning, when you walk in the way, and when you go to sleep at night. So more than just a set time of having devotions with your kids, you use what happens in life as examples to teach them how to live and walk and think and behave as a follower of Jesus Christ. And so our idea is to infiltrate culture.
0: Thanks for joining us for A New Beginning with Pastor Greg Laurie, Senior Pastor of Harvest Christian Fellowship in Riverside, California. Today, Pastor Greg is in Matthew chapter 5 as he continues his message on the Sermon on the Mount.
1: So here's point number three. As Christians, we need to invade, not evade the culture. Invade, not evade. So we try to engage people and they don't seem to be listening to us. And you might wonder why. You might say, hey, you know, I try to talk to people about Jesus and they just terminate the conversation. Okay, what did you say to them? Well, I saw this non-believer and I said, hey, uncircumcised Philistine. Okay, there's part of the problem. That's a good way to burn a bridge. Have you been washed in the blood, sanctified, justified, redeemed, and have you become a part of the body of Christ? And they turned around and walked away. They don't even know what you're talking about. You just told them to be washed in blood and get in some body. What? We cannot assume that our listeners today understand what we're talking about. America in particular has never been more biblically illiterate than it is right now. Now, I've been preaching 50 years, and people were more literate biblically when I started than they are today. And so I don't think we can assume that our listener understands even our terminology. We need to break things down, explain them, and try to find common ground with them and build a bridge to them. Paul wrote in 1 Corinthians 9:22, I try to find common ground with everyone so I can bring them to Christ. I do all of this to spread the good news. Point number four, we need to bring them the message of the gospel. Now, when you bring the gospel message, know this, it's powerful. That's why Paul said, I'm not ashamed of the gospel. It is the power of God unto salvation to everyone who believes. And the word that he used for power is a word that means explosive, okay? Not everyone's going to respond favorably to this message. In 2 Corinthians 2, Paul says, wherever we go, the Lord uses us to tell others about him. And it's like good news, like a sweet perfume. Our lives are like a fragrance. But the fragrance is perceived differently from those who are being saved to those who are perishing. So to some it's a fragrance, to others not so much. You know, some people wear too much cologne or perfume. Am I right? How do you know who they are? They're usually sitting by themselves because they come to church, all the seats around them are empty. If they give you a hug, you smell like whatever scent they were wearing 2 hours later. You smell like Chanel number 5, and sadly, it was a guy. Okay, so, but it's like garlic. You know, garlic is great when you're cooking, but it's not so great on your breath afterwards, is it? So when we live as Christians, for some, it's a sweet fragrance. They love it. For others, they actually find what we say and do offensive. And so that's what Paul is saying, bringing me to point number 5. Before I can effectively tell them, I must first live it. There's nothing worse than a hypocritical Christian. The world is looking for authenticity. They're looking for you to be real. We must be before we can effectively speak. We need to practice what we preach, and we are to be salt. Let's go back to that statement of Jesus again. Verse 13, you're the salt of the earth. But if the salt loses its saltiness, how can it be made salty again? It's no longer good for anything except to be thrown out and trampled underfoot. Now, it's hard for us to understand what this means, but back in that day, they didn't have refrigeration like we do today. They would rub salt into the meat to preserve it. And in the same way, we as Christians preserve. In other words, we stop the spread of evil by our mere presence. Why? Because we speak out against what is wrong. We speak up for what is true. You might say that we're sort of a preserving influence in the world today. And salt not only stops evil from spreading, but it stimulates thirst, doesn't it? When something's salty, you want water. You go to the movie and you order popcorn. And by the way, why are there no longer milk duds in movie theaters? Have you noticed this? Every theater I've been to, no milk duds. What's with the milk duds being gone? I've had to smuggle in my own. You ever smuggle stuff into the theater? Big bottle of water in your back pocket, milk duds, 3-course meal in a little wagon, you know? It's because they charge so much for everything, right? You order a bag of popcorn. They have the tiny little micro bag, and then the next bag is huge, and then there's one that's the size of a trash can, but you get free refills. I don't want free refills. But then you're eating your popcorn that's maybe a little too salty, and you go back and ask, can I get some water? We can't put it in cups. We're not allowed, but there's that drinking fountain over there. Come on, give me a break. But we'll sell you water, 30 gallons for $100. But when you're a salty Christian, in the best use of that word, you will stimulate in others a thirst for God. One of the greatest compliments people can pay to a Christian is when they ask, why are you the way that you are? But here's the problem. It's when we're not salty enough. Jesus says in Matthew 5:13, if the salt loses its saltiness, what good is it? It's not good for anything. Not good for anything. Those are pretty heavy-duty words. You know, people go and they order coffee. I would like a lavender latte, decaf, soy milk with extra syrup. Why don't you just go to 31 flavors, okay? You're not even ordering coffee anymore. What is that? You know, decaf. And there's decaf disciples, uncarbonated Christians, unsalty believers. And then you have no impact at all.

0: Pastor Greg Laurie with important insight on what it takes for us to make a real impact on the culture around us. Today's message title here on A New Beginning is Make a Difference. And Pastor Greg will have an extra comment from the study before we close for today, so do stay with us. But right now, maybe you kind of feel like you're on the outside looking in. You like to listen and be inspired, but you've never actually taken that step of coming to the Lord and having your sins forgiven. Well, here's Pastor Greg with a special message just for you.
1: I would say that God is just a prayer away. You know, it doesn't take years to become a Christian. It doesn't take months. Frankly, it doesn't even take hours. It can happen so quickly. It just starts with you saying to God, I know I'm a sinner. I know that you love me. I know that you sent Jesus to die on the cross for my sin and pay for those sins and then to rise again from the dead, and I want him to come into my life. So here's my question to you. Have you done that yet? Because Jesus, who did die on that cross and rose again from the dead 3 days later, is alive and standing at the door of your life right now, and he's knocking. And he's saying, if you'll hear my voice and open the door, I will come in. Would you like your sin forgiven? Would you like to know that when you die, you will go to heaven? Do you want Christ to come into your life right now? If so, why don't you just stop whatever it is you're doing and pray this prayer with me? You could pray it out loud. You can pray it in the quietness of your own heart. But pray this prayer to God. Say, Lord Jesus, I know that I am a sinner, but I know that you are the Savior who died on the cross for my sin and rose again from the dead. I'm sorry for my sin, and I turn from it now, and I choose to follow you from this moment forward. I ask all of this in Jesus' name. Amen. Listen, if you just prayed that prayer, the Bible promises that God has heard your prayer and has answered that prayer. The Bible says that if we will confess our sin, he's faithful and just to forgive us our sin and cleanse us from all unrighteousness. So, God bless you. You've made the right decision, the decision to follow Jesus Christ.
0: 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Next time on A New Beginning, more on the importance of being salt and light for the kingdom. But before we go, Pastor Greg closes today's study this way.
1: Years ago, we were traveling to Europe. We were speaking at some pastors' conferences, and I bought something called a backpack stroller because Jonathan was a little guy, and I had to put him in a stroller, and then I had a backpack to carry him around, and I didn't want to take all of that hardware overseas. So I said, well, this is a great idea. It's one device that does both, a backpack stroller. And I didn't test it out till I got there. And I opened this thing up, and it was the worst design object of all time because you had to hold it up the whole time. There were no back wheels. So you're in the little stroller, but there's no back wheels, so you can't lay it down. So you just had to hold it. And I thought, this is impractical. And then when I put it on in the backpack form, the wheels dug into my back. So I discarded it. It was worthless, and we still, to this day, use that expression. We'll look at something that doesn't seem to be working, and we'll say, it's a backpack stroller, right? A backpack stroller, an unsalty Christian. And so we want to be the salt of the earth.
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Just your love. Around Australia and Australia's Vision Christian Radio. It's been Steve Mack with you overnights, taking you through these wee small hours of your Friday morning. But they're done and dusted. Time for me to skedaddle out of the studio, make way for the Rise and Shine Breakfast Crew, along straight after the latest, the very latest news, sport and weather from the Visionist National News team. If you're in Victoria, have a happy holiday today. Of course, grand final public holiday in Melbourne today, and the AFL grand final for tomorrow. My tip for tomorrow, not that I'm into footy tipping, but my tip for tomorrow is Brisbane. There you go. I put it out there. I'm following Brisbane for tomorrow's grand final. Good luck to both teams, though, and may the best team win, of course. Have a fantastic Friday. Wonderful weekend ahead. Taking us to the news and Rise and Shine. Heather Williams, hallelujah. God bless. Have a great day.

0: Coming up today on 2020.
1: Coming up on 2020, we'll open the talkback lines as we check on developments in the state of Tasmania. We're talking to the state's treasurer, Eric Abetz. We'll also be checking in with Bill Muhlenberg from Culture Watch, and we'll meet a guest with an amazing story of courage and perseverance. That's ahead on 2020.
0: Vision National News. 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
2: In this bulletin, new technology for the CSIRO and Australia's unemployment rate rises. With the details, I'm Tracy Weir. Australia's unemployment rate has increased to a five-year high, but an interest rate rise could still be likely. Here's Michael Packey.
3: Latest data shows the unemployment rate increased to 4.6% in August, mainly driven by a jump in the participation rate. This means more people are actively looking for work, confident they'll be able to land some sort of role. Almost 40,000 jobs were created over the past month, but they were all part-time. Employment Minister Amanda Rishworth says it's still not a bad result.
4: We can see that Australia's job market is incredibly resilient.
3: Scott Phillips from the investment firm Motley Fool believes employment is slowing. However, that may not deter the RBA from raising interest rates when the board meets next week.
5: Probably not enough to change the RBA's mind with whatever they're planning to on Tuesday.
3: Unemployment rose across all states.
2: Michael Packey. The federal government has established a task force to investigate an artificial intelligence hack. An open AI agent has hacked into four government websites, including Medicare. The incident happened in June, but the government was only notified by email last week. The government says the breach was minor, but serves as a warning as AI continues to evolve. The CSIRO is launching a fleet of unmanned drones to monitor the Southern Ocean. The aim is to better understand how much carbon dioxide is absorbed by the ocean's surface. Dr. Elizabeth Shadwick says the drones will operate in remote waters.
6: The ocean is doing all of us an incredible service by taking up about a third of our anthropogenic or human-induced emissions every year, and the Southern Ocean has an outsized role in that uptake.
2: The USVs are an autonomous mobile research platform powered by wind and solar energy. Australia will provide Ukraine with an extra $60 million in military support after the two nations inked a historic defence pact. Prime Minister Anthony Albanese signed the 10-year agreement alongside President Volodymyr Zelensky. The deal means the two nations must consult within 24 hours of any future Russian attack. Australia has also announced fresh sanctions against Moscow. A global petition urging clarification that the term gender, referring to the two biological sexes, is not removed from international law, has garnered more than 150,000 signatures. It was launched by Citizen Go, which campaigns against radical ideologies, amid concerns a pending United Nations convention will be used to criminalise legitimate pro-life and pro-family beliefs. The petition is addressed to foreign ministers and UN ambassadors. Indian authorities have demolished a church in the city of Pune before a high court could make a final decision on its fate. More than 1,000 police officers sealed off the building in the middle of the night and gave church members just 30 minutes to remove their possessions, which was not enough time. The church was in a prohibited flood zone, but no other buildings in the zone were destroyed. That's the latest news. Sport is next.
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2: To sport in AFL, and Brisbane midfielder Lachie Neale will play in the grand final after a successful last-minute appeal. Lawyers for the Lions successfully argued that his exemplary record and good character should be taken into consideration. He was initially suspended for one match with the ban upheld on the first appeal. He'll be fined $10,000 for his off-the-ball strike on Jack Ginnivan during his preliminary final. And NRL legend Josh Morris is warning nerves could be the Dolphins' greatest danger tonight against the Roosters. That's the latest Vision National News. I'm Tracy Weir.
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2: Time now for a look at the weather. Showers and storms over northeast New South Wales and eastern parts of Queensland are thanks to unstable humid air, heavy in the tropics in gusty southeasterly winds. Showers and storms also over the west in a broad low pressure high with patchy light rain extending into South Australia. It's humid and warm over the remaining tropics. The capital city forecast today, Sydney expecting a sunny day and a top of 25, showers and 25 degrees in Melbourne. Brisbane expecting showers to clear with a top of 25. In Perth, mostly cloudy today and 23 degrees. Adelaide expecting a cloudy day and a top of 23. In Canberra, mostly sunny and 27. Hobart expecting mostly sunny conditions with a top of 21 and sunny and warm in Darwin with a high of 34 degrees. 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
1: So much happening in the hub here today. I can hardly contain it. We're glad you've joined us. Fasten your seatbelts. There is a lot going on Rise and Shine today.
2: Well, if you're in Melbourne, you could be feeling like this.
1: Unless, of course, you own a small business and you have to pay your staff extra today.
2: It's, public holiday for the football. And look, we put it out overnight. If Melbourne's getting public holidays for football and for, a horse race.
1: Yes.
2: The rest of us need to make a better pitch. So we're setting up today the Department of Public Holidays.
1: Mm-hmm.
2: You get to make your pitch. People overnight have already been weighing in on what else needs a public holiday. So give us a buzz today.
1: Give us an excuse. We're fairly confident there will be at least one state government in Australia will run with the idea. We will facilitate the introduction.
2: Yes.
1: And you can all just make everyone happy for another day every year somewhere in Australia.
2: Look, also, of course, I'm all over this. The football.
1: Look, there's big news, Phil.
2: Big, do you want to hear it?
1: Breaking news. I do.
2: Okay, well, Lachie Neale, we brought you news earlier. Mm-hmm. He was out of the grand final. Mm-hmm. Well, guess what? Overnight.
3: The appeals board has overturned Lachie Neale's one-game ban, and he will take the field here at the MCG on Saturday.
2: There you go.
1: This is big.
2: He's back.
1: He just had to pay $10K. You think it was cash?
2: You think it was unmatched
1: just
2: notes?
1: Just a roll of 50s for everyone on the tribune. I don't know. I'm just asking the question. I'm not saying he did. I'm just asking the question.
2: Who says money can't buy everything?
1: Right.
2: Turns out, cheeky 10K and you're back on the ground, baby.
1: Look, as well as that, Phil, guess what today is? It's Friday. It's song day. We're singing a song today about the City of Churches.
2: Okay, look, I've got the backing track.
1: Yes.
2: We've got the music. All we need now is the lyrics.
1: And a warmed-up voice.
2: And I reckon... In case you have missed it, we've been writing a song for Adelaide all through the week.
1: Mm-hmm.
2: We're going to perform it. It'll be debuted 2 hours from now. So you want to stay tuned. Get your family and friends over. Turn
1: anyone,
2: up the wireless.
1: Neighbours, strangers.
2: Yeah, I would be. Pump it up in the car and drive through the street with a loudspeaker. Whatever you need. But, you know, you don't want to miss out on that.
1: Invite them all, Phil.
2: So there's lots to come today. This is Rise and Shine with Phil and Andy. Let's kick it all off with what you need to know, which is obviously football-based, and we'll be heading there next, I'm going to say, with an expert, not just us.
1: Someone who understands what it's like being in the cauldron.
2: On grand final eve.

0: That is Joel Vaughan. Need to know on this grand final eve. Fell Andy?
1: Are we going to be able to sleep tonight, Phil? I'm pretty sure you won't.
0: I'm so excited.
1: You'll be looking up all the player stats and history and the strategies and
0: all
1: the tactics.
0: All over it.
1: You won't be able to let go of that ball. You and Murray will be doing hand passes to each other. And during the week, Phil, we've been asking people for their great grand final memories.
0: Yes.
1: I had one. You had one. We've all got one.
0: Mm.
1: I thought it'd be good to talk to someone from another code today.
0: Okay, yeah.
1: He played 99 first grade rugby union games in the Sydney competition.
0: What?
1: Made several grand final appearances. As a player, also made the New South Wales squad.
0: Okay.
1: So quite an accomplished rugby union player. So let's cross over codes today and talk to Brendan Giles about what it's like to go into a grand final. Because how you doing today, Brendan?
2: Well, g'day, guys. Good morning. How you doing?
0: Yeah, look, no, we're very excited. We're football fans here on Rise and Shine now. Like, not earlier. But now I'm all over it. Chosen a team. I'm going for the Lions because I really do think they're going to win. They're up for the three-peat, as us in the know would say. But, Brendan, you've been there. You've played at this high level. What do the players need to be aware of this day before finals?
2: Oh, man, the build-up for the grand final is always the most exciting bit. You know, you're sort of itching at the bit to get out on the field. So you're sort of, you're so eager and you're so nervous.
0: Yes.
2: So I'm always watching what I eat mainly.
0: Oh, okay.
2: I don't want to overeat, you know, because I have a tendency these days to like to eat everything that's in front of me. But
0: a see all, eat all diet.
2: Running with a full stomach on the field. Yeah, running with a full stomach on the field is never good.
0: No.
1: Yeah.
2: But, yeah, so usually watching what I eat, but the build up, the footy fever, man, it's so good. It's unbelievable.
1: What about sleeping the night before?
0: Did you
1: find it hard to have a good night's sleep because you were so excited?
2: Well, I played six grand finals. Three of them when I was juniors and we won them all.
0: Mm-hmm.
2: And so when I was a kid, can't remember.
1: Yep.
2: But then when I played first grade, we played three grand finals and I lost them all.
0: Ah!
2: And yeah, it is hard to sleep. It's hard to rest. But I think the main thing is just trying to keep cool and calm and just like lay back sort of feel, because you don't sleep that much. You're always thinking about what you're going to do in the game, who you get to take out, who you get to smash, you get to run over.
0: Wow.
2: And one of them, I got 10 minutes in the bin.
1: Oh, I love it. I love it.
0: No, that's not good.
1: Talk us through that. Who did you smash? Who was it?
2: It wasn't a fight or anything. It was just professional foul. You know, and back in those days, I just laid on the person.
0: Yes. Too much emotion.
2: Just because if I didn't tackle him and hold him down, they would have scored. So I just held him down. But back in those days, you know, they ruck you.
1: Yes.
2: And they step all over your back. So I had a lot of noughts and crosses on my back that day.
0: Oh, that's not good.
1: I miss those days. So, look, nothing wrong with a man lying on a man either, is there, Brendan? I can't believe they set you off for that. 10 minutes.
0: I remember, and then they would buck. I actually remember that. They'd be like, okay. But take us through, as a Christian now, Brendan.
2: Yeah.
0: Let's bring Christ into the middle of this. Do you reckon the night before, the day before, is it help being a Christian, do you reckon? Or are you just going in hard and you're trying to put that to the back of your mind, the love your brother sort of stuff?
2: Oh, mate, it's always good to be a Christian. It's always an advantage. It's always an advantage. We take it by force, you know.
1: That's it. Heaven suffers violence, brother. It's in the Bible.
0: That's your verse.
1: Now, let me ask you another question, because they say a lot of players have a superstition, like they'll wear certain undies or they'll just do certain things, follow certain routines. Were you one of those guys too, mate, or you didn't worry about that stuff?
2: I didn't really worry about it, but there was a time where I felt like I wanted to run out last when I was the youngest playing first grade.
0: Okay.
2: I just felt like I wanted to honour the team before me, you know, that had paved the way. And I just actually felt like I was the rookie year, 2021 playing. So I used to run last, and when I'd run out last, I would hit the change room door.
1: Mm-hmm.
0: Nice.
2: And that was it. But I didn't do anything like put the socks on one way or whatnot after that.
0: Well, that is... Look, very good. I'm learning a lot just from listening to you today. And okay, last question. Andy here, he's chosen his team quite late in the piece. Like yesterday, he found out the team colour.
1: I'm going for Frio.
0: He's going for Frio. I'm going for the Lions. Which of us do you reckon has the best chance of victory?
2: Well, I live in Queensland, so I've got to go for the Lions.
0: There you go.
2: Go the Lions. I've never been to WA, but they're called the Sand Gropers or something. So, I'd rather go with the Cane Toads. I don't know if that's the. Is that what you say? They're called the Sandgroves.
1: Oh, no, let, well, me, Andy, talk, let me talk you through my team.
0: What do you call yourself there,
1: my
0: Andy?
1: Team, the Frio Dockers, brother. They're the Dockers. That's what they're called. And they're in with a shot. Look, there's the same amount of players on both teams. There's only one ball, two sets of goals.
0: Mm-hmm.
1: My math tells me it's anyone's game. Mm. The Frio Dockers could win
2: on... I think it's the fashion because they've always gone off Nathan from High Five with their cut-off jerseys. That's what I've always thought. You know, Nathan from High Five was the elite with his shirts, the cut-off side. And so AFL have just followed that league with...
1: he should be their mascot. Or maybe he's singing tomorrow. Who knows?
0: He could have got the purple wiggle and then got him up. Wake up,
1: there's
0: Jeff.
1: There's a good idea right there.
0: Wake up, Jeff would have been... That should be the mascot.
2: Yeah.
0: Oh, Brendan, well, we love it. We love your professional input here with a bit of a Christian twist.
1: Mm-hmm.
0: Not much of one, but we got it in there. Thank you.
2: Yeah. Sorry. Thanks, guys.
0: Thanks so much, Brendan.
1: That was an interesting perspective, wasn't it, Phil, on the pressure cooker of a grand final?
0: How are the guys today? Look, I'm going to put it out there. If the boys need prayer today, they can give us a call. You never know, they could be listening right now.
1: Well, Frio, they know they've got me in their corner.
0: They will need some prayer if you're Frio.
1: Mm-hmm.
0: Look, okay, later this hour, I gave you a quiz yesterday, well have you knew Frio.
1: You did.
0: And I will replay some of that for the people who might have missed it because it's quite funny.
1: Mm.
0: I've got a little bit extra of that quiz for you, an audio version.
1: Oh, good.
0: That every Frio fan would know. But we'll save it. About 40 minutes from now, we'll bring that to you.
1: Well, I am a new fan. You know, I mean, you got to give me a little bit
0: not a good
1: of,
0: fan.
1: Cut me a little bit of slack.
0: No, there's no slack. Once you choose a team, that's it. But next up, it is a public holiday in Melbourne only. And so I feel like the rest of us, we need a better pitch. We're not pitching hard enough.
1: It's not fair, Phil.
0: Yeah,
1: it's actually not fair.
0: It's not fair.
1: I think Albo needs to come back. I mean, he's got an award for being a global citizen. What about coming back here and making Australia better by giving us all a public holiday at the same time?
0: Well, that's right. We're going to go there next. We need your pitch for a public holiday next on Rise and Shine. Vision.

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0: Ryan Stevenson, preach. You're on Rise and Shine with Phil and Andy, and we're about to preach right now, aren't we, Phil? Because we've got an idea.
1: Well, that is right. Today, if you're in Melbourne, you've got a public holiday for a football game your team's not even in. And I reckon that's pretty impressive going, Melbourne. I don't know how you did it.
0: That's right, to watch a Queensland and a West Australian team play at the MCG. The whole state, Phil, gets a day off work. Sounds a little bit extreme to me.
1: Oh, I think it sounds fantastic. I don't know how they pitched it to the Department of Public Holidays, but whoever it is there, we need some of your magic for the rest of the country. This is the news. It's not all bells and skittles. Not everyone's happy about it.
2: Mm-hmm. Business leaders are calling for the Victorian government to axe the AFL Grand Final public holiday after no Victorian teams qualified this year. Industry groups believe the holiday will be extra costly to the economy with so many fans travelling from interstate. The face-off between the Brisbane Lions and the Fremantle Dockers will be the second time in 3 years that there have been no Victorian teams in the grand final.
1: I think that we can honestly say, though, no one's getting rid of a public holiday, so we're all good. I don't think you're up for any problems there. But we put it out there, if it's okay for, you know, Melbourne to get a public holiday for this, the rest of us, we need to pitch harder, pitch better, do a better job of it. So today, Andy, I reckon you and I become the office of the public holiday.
0: Yes.
1: And you can practice your pitch for us. What should be the new public holiday? If you can get it for football, you can get it for a horse race. Surely.
0: There's got to be other reasons for it. Look, I've been thinking long and hard about this, and I've got a really out-of-the-box idea.
1: Okay.
0: I want you to work with me here.
1: Are you going to pitch it? Or
0: I'm pitching it right now,
1: okay,
0: Phil.
1: Do you want some backing music for
0: Give
1: that?
0: Me some music, Phil.
1: Okay, here you go. You've got less than a minute to pitch it, Andy.
0: Okay.
1: Go.
0: Look, this one's for all the surfers out there, the people who love the beach, which is most Australians, and we're going to call it the Surf's Up Holiday.
1: Okay.
0: And it's like a wild card, Phil.
1: A wild card.
0: That every year, a former great Australian surfer gets to choose the day when the surf is pumping at their local beach.
1: Yes.
0: They make the call.
1: Yes.
0: The Prime Minister responds and says, yes, it's on. And it's a national public holiday. Surf's Up Day.
1: Go the people. Go the people. I love it.
0: I'm thinking Mark Richards, Mark Ocalippo. There's lots of former great Australian surfers who can be involved in this. And we just rotate it around every year. And it's a wild card event. Like I said, not the same day every year. So it's a little bit creative.
1: Well,
0: that's
1: Andy,
0: my idea.
1: As the official member of the public office of public holidays, I'm going to say yes. I love it. I love a wild card.
0: Mm-hmm.
1: How exciting does that make it for us when you wake up? It's like the snow day in America, which we don't get because there's never any snow.
0: You never know when the day's going to come.
1: I love it. That's very exciting. It's very exciting. Well, look, that's how you do it. And over on Facebook overnight, I did love that people jumped on already.
0: They did.
1: People say here, I need a day off because we're amazing and Jesus loves us. The end. Robin, well done.
0: So Christian.
1: Here's another one. Holiday, holy day, any day. Very nice.
0: Well, I like this one. Bring the forest, fortnight, and bush week holidays back. I say that was Adam. I got no idea what those things are.
1: I don't know what that means, but
0: they sound good.
1: Yes, yes. Ian, he's not a big fan of the public holiday. He must be a small business owner.
0: He must.
1: And we are with you. I do understand that it's expensive and not for everyone, but we are going to have some fun with it today. Shall I give you my pitch,
0: Andy?
1: Yeah,
0: I want it, Phil. I want it.
1: Okay, this is me. This is my pitch. That we should have a public holiday for the first day of spring. Because winter has had long enough. Spring is the season of sunshine, flowers, barbecues, and spring cleaning. And frankly, if I'm expected to clean the house from top to bottom, we deserve a day off to do it. So let's make it official, a public holiday to open the window, shake out the winter cobwebs, get some sunshine, and finally go through that junk drawer or coal cupboard in my case.
0: Junk drawer, wow, that sounds nasty in there.
1: First day of spring, public holiday. If they can have it for a horse race, surely we can do it because of the sun.
0: I agree, Phil.
1: Do you?
0: Vitamin D's good for you.
1: There you go. First day, get out in
0: good
1: the sunshine.
0: Pitch. Good pitch. Look, I'm saying yes to that.
1: Are you?
0: Mm-hmm.
1: We're pretty easily swayed.
0: Yeah.
1: I have to say, so far, anything that has the word a day off in it, we're saying yes to. But if you've got one, if you've got a pitch, you can get involved.
0: Yep.
1: The office is open all through the show.
0: We'll even play the music for you.
1: We will play it.
0: You've got 1 minute to pitch your idea to us.
1: Because we all deserve the best day of our lives.
0: Come on.
1: And I do love the idea. Actually, so far, yours, the wild card public holiday. I love it.
0: The Surf's Up holiday.
1: I'm a very big fan.
0: It's going to happen any day. Every day you wake up, you can
1: be
0: thinking, is today the day?
1: Yes.
0: We just get the day off.
1: Imagine, because you got meetings planned.
0: That's right.
1: You know, the kids have to do something boring. I don't know.
0: Right.
1: And then all of a sudden, it's like the TV comes on. It's the surf day.
0: That's it.
1: We're like, thank you, Andy McLennan.
0: And everyone drives to the beach at the same time and clogs the roads up.
1: You spend the whole day getting to the beach. Right. But 1-800-316-316 to share the pitch this morning. What day needs to be a public holiday? We're jumping on into the news headlines. Rise and Shine with Bill and Andy and it's Mission Vision on the other side.
3: In stories making news, Australia's unemployment rate has increased to a five-year high, but an interest rate rise could still be likely. The latest data shows the unemployment rate increased to 4.6% in August, mainly driven by a jump in the participation rate. It means more people are actively looking for work, confident they will land some sort of role. Australia will provide the Ukraine with an extra $60 million in military support after the two nations inked a historic defence pact. Prime Minister Anthony Albanese signed the 10-year agreement alongside President Volodymyr Zelensky. And the Chinese President Xi Jinping has emphasised that both China and the US share a joint duty to manage AI safely. To sport in the AFL, Brisbane midfielder Lachie Neal will play in the grand final after a successful last-minute appeal. And NRL legend Josh Morris is warning nerves could be the Dolphins' biggest danger against the Roosters tonight. That's the news and sport headlines. More details soon.
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0: Phil Wickham and Crowder singing It Really Is Amazing Grace here on Rise and Shine with Phil and Andy.
1: Agent, your mission is simple. Decode the clues, find the town, and complete the objective. This is Mission Vision.
2: He sounds concerned, and he should be, because we've lost a vision location and we need your help to find it.
0: We need to find this town, Phil.
2: We do.
0: I'm fascinated by this town.
2: Are you?
0: Mm.
2: What? Okay, well, you've got some... What is it that fascinates you?
0: Because it was a copper mining town.
2: A copper mining town.
0: And we know Australian... Every town in Australia seemed to be a gold mining town. This country is as rich in gold. But copper, it's an interesting thing that a copper mining rush also happened. I've never rushed for copper. I don't know about you.
2: I know. Well, that is true.
0: I'd rush for gold. I just can't imagine myself rushing for copper. But it is very expensive at the moment. I know that.
2: Well, you'd be rushing whatever you can get out of the ground at the moment, if you can get stuff out of the ground.
0: But it wouldn't be as exciting that you think, for like finding a bunch of copper in the ground. Oh, yeah, there's some copper there. But if you find some gold.
2: Oh, well.
0: Shiny and sparkling.
2: Look at
0: it. It would create a real excitement, don't you think? Finding a big nugget.
2: I'm excited. I'm sure we're going to do it, Andy. Like, it's just a matter of time before they let us out of here.
0: Look,
2: to go and hunt.
0: Gold fever, Phil. It affects people. You know the late, great Australian actor Errol Flynn? He went to Papua New Guinea for a gold rush.
2: I didn't know they had gold.
0: He was searching for gold in Papua New Guinea.
2: Did he find some?
0: In the 1930s. No, but he got involved in a fight, apparently, that went for 180 metres from a pub to somewhere. He was a bit of a ruffian, apparently.
2: Oh, well, that's not good.
0: So, but yeah, Aussies went up to Papua New Guinea for a gold rush in the 1930s.
2: Wow, there you go. Well, you'd go here. This is for copper. These are your clues, everybody. Our missing vision location is, copper, as Andy mentioned. It's surrounded by wide open country. In fact, we could say it was in the outback.
0: Mm.
2: My population's only around 4,000 people, and it does cover a huge amount of surrounding country.
0: There you go.
2: So that's what you're working with. If you think, you know, give us a buzz, 1-800-316-316.
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5: 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The book of Genesis tells how God created every detail. In the first 3 days, God set a chaotic, formless space in order when he divided the land and the sea and the day and the night. Then in the next 3 days, God filled the emptiness with plants and animals. Finally, humanity was given the task of looking after it all. Yet now we see that our world is facing a crisis. We've polluted it, filled it with rubbish, and exploited its riches for our greed. Tragically, we haven't done our job very well. Even though creation isn't divine, it is sacred. Scripture shows us that it's like a temple where God's presence dwells. In biblical terms, it's good and very good. Let's take our job seriously. Simple things like recycling, composting, and not wasting food fulfills our roles as stewards of God's creation. Let's be people who recognize God's beauty in the earth and care for it wherever we are.
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0: I am they promises. 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
1: Agent, your mission is simple. Decode the clues, find the town, and complete the objective. This is Mission Vision.
0: He sounds concerned.
2: Well, he is concerned.
0: We've lost a vision location.
2: But it's Friday, Phil.
0: Oh, let's find
2: surely
0: it.
2: Surely today someone's going to find it.
0: Surely. Surely on a public holiday in... So you Victorians might not, because you're all gearing up for your parade that's coming.
2: They're too busy having a good time.
0: At 11 o'clock for you. But John, you're on the line. You think you know.
3: Good. I think the answer's Cobar.
0: You do?
2: Oh, Cobar.
0: Okay, so take us through Cobar.
3: What, me take you through?
0: Yeah.
3: I've never been there.
0: You've never been there?
2: Well, how do you know it's the answer?
0: How do you know?
3: I cheated. I looked it up.
0: You looked it up? You looked it up.
2: Well, at least you're honest.
0: Oh, I love that.
3: Coffee mining towns, Australia, and it's about 4,000 population.
0: Really?
2: Well, okay. Well, it's ticking boxes.
0: It's not cheating. It's just using the resources available to you.
2: And there's nothing wrong with that. I've met someone from Cobar once. He came to my church because his son was in my church in Brisbane. And
0: okay. All
2: I remember about him is he said his way of relaxing
0: on
2: a Friday night
0: was
2: to go and shoot a wild pig.
3: Oh.
2: He said that was his best stress release. And his wife's like, yeah, he loves doing that. That's all I know about Cobar. There's pigs in the area, as well as copper.
3: You can't eat the pigs, just shoot
2: them. No, don't eat them.
0: And in fact, let's get off this topic by saying, John,
2: you're right. You're a winner, chicken dinner.
0: Very impressive.
2: The
0: Look
2: pigs
0: at you
2: aren't
0: go.
2: Winners, but you're the winner.
0: Well done, John. Well, what are you going to do today now that you've won so big first thing in the morning?
3: I'll spend some time in the backyard with my cats. I've got three cats.
0: Okay.
2: What are their names, mate?
3: Mosumi, Elijah, and Hezekiah.
0: Oh, they're very Christian cats.
2: I love it.
0: Very nice.
2: Do they show any signs of being Christian cats? Any worship going on in the back? Or do they get on really well? They love each other?
3: Yeah.
2: Huh?
3: If you pat them in the wrong way, they attack. They bite.
0: They attack.
2: So a bit of a David and Goliath thing going on there.
3: Maybe. Touch their bellies and they attack you.
0: They attack you. Okay, attack cats. Okay, well,
2: have
0: John...
2: they got little collars on with little bells as well?
3: No. Because we've got some strawberry and I don't want to get hanged.
0: Oh,
2: yeah,
0: no,
2: that's
0: fair
2: good.
0: Call.
2: That's okay. good. Well, that makes them even more lethal attack cats because you can't hear them coming.
0: No, they're
2: warning.
0: They're sleeping up.
3: They chase the chickens in the backyard.
0: Do they?
2: I bet they love that.
3: He brought one up once into my unit and couldn't get it through the door.
2: The pigeon?
3: Pigeon. She caught it and brought it up. But the pigeons are full of feathers and the cat's mouth is small, so the pigeon was okay.
0: The pigeon was fine.
2: So the pigeon survived. Must have been traumatized, though.
0: I just feel like that's not good for the pigeon. Wow.
2: I'm thinking the pigeon needed some counselling after that.
0: Wow. Everything about
2: that. How was
0: your
2: day? Well, it was pretty rough, actually.
0: I almost got eaten by a cat.
2: Because a cat put me in its mouth and carried me upstairs.
0: Well, John, you stay on that line and we'll get you out of prize. That's how it's done. I just think, incredible.
2: I love the thought of attack cats.
0: I just don't know, but Cobar is the right answer.
2: Yes, Johnny.
0: And that's where we landed, so congratulations.
2: John, well done. John and the Attack Cats, they've solved that mystery, Phil. Cobar.
0: Well, look, we're talking about great mysteries of the world. How much knowledge Andy has managed to get about his new favourite football team, the Frio Dockers, literally 3 or 4 days is mind-boggling.
2: Purple and white jersey, Phil. I saw a docker yesterday. Some of my fellow Frio supporters actually chartered a plane yesterday, flew all the way from Perth to Melbourne, and the whole plane was full of Frio Dockers, and someone got on the microphone and said, "Okay, everyone, you need to adjust your watches to Wharfie time."
0: And did you know
2: and the
0: you
2: whole
0: knew?
2: Plane cheered, and I knew exactly what they were talking about.
0: Thanks to Fel, who introduced you to it. Yeah, you're all over it. All over it. Hey, we'll bring you up to speed with the ultimate fan guide for a Frio Docker. We'll get Andy. I want to just bring you this moment next on Rise and Shine.

0: That is Caleb and John, finished. You're on Rise and Shine with Fel and Andy.
1: And we're football fans here today on Rise and Shine. I couldn't say that
0: sure
1: last week I was, but this week I'm all about
0: Grand Final fever is here, Fel, in the hub, the Vision HQ hub. And we are genuinely excited about this game tomorrow.
1: We are so excited. So, and Andy has chosen, we've chosen sides.
0: Mm-hmm.
1: I like a winner, so I'm going with the Lions.
0: You've gone for the safe bet, Fel.
1: Yes. Yeah, I have.
0: I've chosen the Maverick of the Grand Final, which is the Fremantle Dockers, who are really given no chance by many people, including yourself.
1: 100%. So I thought, now that you're such a big fan, that you may just want to just help us with narrowing down what is the theme song for your new favourite team.
0: Okay.
1: So if I play you three theme songs, would you like to be able to choose for me which one is your Dockers?
0: One's legit, is it?
1: One is the Dockers.
0: Okay.
1: So this is the first option for you, option one.
0: Okay,
1: That's number one.
0: Yeah.
1: This is number two. Are you ready? That's the second one.
0: I hope that's not it, but anyway, keep going.
1: And this is the final option for you.
0: Now, I like that.
1: Okay, so which one of those three?
0: I'm going for the third one.
1: You're going for number three. You're going for this one. You think this is the...
0: Well, it should be.
1: The Dockers theme song.
0: If it's not, I need to change it right now.
1: If you listen carefully, it mentions Frio.
0: Oh, the Dockers, yes! It's a sign, Fel. It's a sign. It's all about winning.
1: Oh, dear. And look, yesterday we played a little game. You were a good sport. And I gave you 10 pretty basic questions that any Frio fan would know.
0: You gave me a sporting chance.
1: A sporting chance. I gave it multi-choice.
0: And having never looked at the team before or even seen them play a game, I did struggle with the colour question.
1: You
0: I didn't
1: did.
0: Know what the colour of their strip was.
1: Once you got that through, you were all good. I mean, who would have thought purple? I wouldn't have picked purple.
0: Never. In my wildest dreams would I have imagined a purple team.
1: Well, there you go. There is one now. But while we were playing it, Millie and Murray were in the car. So Murray, my husband, and Millie, my 14-year-old.
0: They were playing along.
1: They were playing along. Mm. And Muzz is a fan of AFL, and he's a Perth boy.
0: So he probably knew a few more answers than me. Am I right?
1: So do you want to hear how he went in the car?
0: Absolutely.
1: Okay, this is Murray and Millie playing along against Andy as he tries his quiz for how well he knew the Frio Dockers. Have a listen.
2: I'm going to ask 15 questions. I'm pretty confident I'm going to get them all.
3: Yeah.
4: National sport.
3: Easily be a Give it up.
5: Are you a Dockers
3: fan?
5: Are you
3: really Andrew McLennan?
4: Yes.
6: Is it multi-choice?
3: Multi-choice. I made
2: it. Don't make it multi-choice.
3: One in four for everything.
2: Don't do
5: it. Make it harder.
3: Fairly quickly because it's one minute.
6: Put the pressure on me, Phil.
3: That's the whole point.
6: Oh, okay.
3: Here we go. Are you ready?
6: Yes,
5: get ready, Dad.
3: What colour is most strongly associated with the Fremantle Dockers?
6: White.
3: Oh, that's wrong. Should have waited for the answer.
6: Purple.
3: Purple.
5: Yes.
3: Fremantle. Who are their biggest AFL rivals locally?
2: West Coast Eagles.
3: Which is?
6: Eagles. West Coast Eagles.
2: Yes!
3: What is the name of Frio's mascot?
2: Oh.
3: Is it Captain Frio,
2: no.
3: Johnny Docker, Purple Pete, or Docker Dan?
6: Johnny Docker.
3: Oh! You're right!
5: Yes. No. No.
3: What symbol featured prominently on
2: Anchor.
3: Your original Guernsey?
2: Anchor.
6: Mm-hmm. What's the options?
3: Kangaroo, anchor, eagle, or ship?
6: Anchor.
2: Yes, for the zone! Why is you going to have a win on Saturday? I'm telling you!
3: What year did Frio enter the AFL? 92, 93,
2: 95,
3: or
6: 97? 97. I think it's in the
5: 90s. Really?
3: I gave that away.
6: I'm going to go 93.
3: Well, you'd be wrong! Which makes me happy 95. Okay. What stadium do they play their home
2: Optus
3: games
2: stadium.
3: At? Frio Oval, Optus Stadium, Subiaco Oval, or the Perth Arena?
6: I'm going to go the Perth Arena.
3: You'd be wrong, it's Optus Stadium. Who was their inaugural captain, Matthew, Ben, Sean, or Peter?

0: I got almost all of them right.
1: Almost, I got the mascot wrong. Sorry.
0: You got only two wrong though. Better than Andy.
1: Now that
2: in the end, as long as you're better than Andy.
3: Andy, hey Millie, come on, give me a chance. I've never even seen that team before. I didn't even know they existed until like a few days ago.
2: Well, he does know this. The theme song for the Frio Dockers.
3: I'm glad it was that one. The other two are hopeless.
2: Aw, a bit harsh. Which one do you reckon? Okay, which one do you reckon is the Lions theme song? Do you reckon it's this one? Or do you reckon it's this one?
3: Look, maybe that one?
2: There you go.
3: But Frio's one's way better. I could dance to the third one.
2: Well, if they lose, at least they've got a good song.
3: Well, I know they'll be marching out to a good song. That's going to give them the edge, Phil. That's straight up. They're ahead.
2: This sounds straight more up. Kingly, though, don't you think?
3: Sounds like something like from the last century. I think Frio, I think their song or their theme song is worth about 3 goals. It's an advantage. It's a good advantage.
2: If only they gave goals for effort in AFL.
3: And when I work out who their star player is too, I'll be talking about him as well, all the goals he's going to kick tomorrow.
2: Don't worry, it's not going to happen. We're coming up to the news now. On the other side, we've got to start our song for Adelaide.
3: Yep. I'm ready to sing, Phil.
2: Coming up.

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0: Vision National News. 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
2: In this bulletin, Benjamin Netanyahu addresses the UN and finals fever for footy fans. With more, I'm Tracy Weir. Israeli Prime Minister Benjamin Netanyahu

0: has denounced as moral cowards a mass of delegates who walked out of the United Nations General Assembly when he took the podium to speak. Mr. Netanyahu told the gathering the disarmament of Iran's nuclear capability protects the world at large.
1: Devastating Iran's nuclear facilities was hard. It was very hard to do. But for me, it was one of the easiest decisions I've ever had to make as Prime Minister. Because if we hadn't done it, we'd all be dead.
0: He said the ultimate irony is that in defending itself, Israel is defending many of the countries whose delegates walked out on his speech. Back home, and some analysts believe the Reserve Bank may still consider an interest rate rise despite an increase in Australia's unemployment rate. It was mainly driven by a jump in the participation rate, which means more people are actively looking for work, confident they will get a job. Motley Fool analyst Scott Phillips says the job numbers might not feature in the RBA's thinking.
2: I mean, this is not a substantial, not even maybe a statistically relevant or reliable number. We'd have to say a couple of months in a row before you wanted to draw a line through this one and say, we know what's coming next. If they're absolutely on the fence, this might be one reason to say, let's give it another 6 weeks and see what happens.
0: Data shows the jobless rate rose to 4.6% over the month. Southeast Queensland is being urged to paint the town red as the Dolphins get ready to play their first ever preliminary final. The Moreton Bay Mayor is wanting Broncos, Titans and Cowboys fans to jump on the bandwagon as the Dolphins take on the Roosters at Suncorp Stadium tonight. Peter Flannery says Finn fever has already taken over the region.
3: Three Dolphin flags raising the NFA poles. Our building's going to be red and white, set up the lights at night and as much red and white as they can. I've seen flags around on cars and houses particularly now, and a lot of kids are getting around with their Dolphins jersey or their caps on.
0: Fans are reminded to utilise public transport when travelling to and from the game. The Chinese leader has been welcomed to the White House for the first time in more than a decade. President Xi Jinping and his US counterpart, Donald Trump, have held talks in Washington. President Xi has emphasised the importance of AI remaining under human control. More and more British universities are axing divinity degrees, which have been taught for more than 400 years. The universities of Edinburgh, Bath and Exeter are the latest to close their theology departments. Many other subjects and courses are also being cut across the arts, humanities and social sciences to reflect student demand and a changing jobs market. Numbers training for ordination in mainstream churches remain well below requirements. India's highest court is about to hear an appeal by the leader of the 1999 mob murder of Australian missionary Graham Staines and his two sons, challenging the state of Odisha's refusal to release him from jail. The man, known as Dara Singh, is petitioning the Supreme Court as he serves a life sentence for the crime. The State Sentence Review Board rejected his plea for an early release. That's the latest news. Sport is next.
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0: Turning to sport, and the Dolphins are looking to continue rewriting history ahead of their NRL preliminary final against the Roosters. A win will see the NRL's newest franchise book a maiden grand final berth in just their fourth season. In the AFL, both Fremantle and Brisbane enter tomorrow's grand final with unchanged lineups from their prelim. Players will take part in the grand final parade today before a captain's run at the G in front of thousands of fans. That's the latest Vision National News. I'm Tracy Weir.
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0: Time now for a look at the weather. Showers and storms over northeast New South Wales and eastern parts of Queensland are thanks to unstable humid air, heavy in the tropics in gusty southeasterly winds. Showers and storms also over the west in a broad low pressure high with patchy light rain extending into South Australia. It's humid and warm over the remaining tropics. The capital city forecast today, Sydney expecting a sunny day and a top of 25, showers and 25 degrees in Melbourne. Brisbane expecting showers to clear with a top of 25. In Perth, mostly cloudy today and 23 degrees. Adelaide expecting a cloudy day and a top of 23. In Canberra, mostly sunny and 27. Hobart expecting mostly sunny conditions with a top of 21. And sunny and warm in Darwin with a high of 34 degrees. 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
1: Good morning all across Australia. Such an exciting day for so many reasons. And possibly the most exciting thing happening today is that we're about to sing a song in about an hour or so about the city of Adelaide,
2: Phil. It'll sound a bit like this.
1: Do you think it eclipses the grand final tomorrow for the AFL?
2: Definitely. Well, this is national and that's just a couple of teams. So, yeah, they should be a public holiday for it.
1: That's right. But look, a special good morning if you are living in Highfields in Queensland. If you don't know where Highfields is or what it is, it's actually a fast-growing, family-friendly satellite community located about 12 kilometres north of Toowoomba. And if you ever visit Queensland, if you're not from Queensland, I encourage you to go for a drive from Brisbane to Toowoomba. It's about an hour and a half. Beautiful city. It's up on a mountain range and it's the gateway to Western Queensland. Yes. A great place to visit. Temperatures today in Highfields got down to 12 last night, a little bit fresh. Aww. We'll reach a high of 23 degrees today and currently sitting at 14 degrees. And if you're living in Highfields, that fast-growing, family-friendly satellite city located 12 kilometres north of Toowoomba, well, you can listen to Vision on 88 FM every single day of the year. God bless you, Highfields.
2: And I'm in a chapter of the Bible that I'm often in, and I thought it needs to be read again. Sometimes you just have to go back. In fact, I know I've spoken to Darlene Check. She reads this verse, this chapter of the Bible single day.
1: So the Darlene verse, which one is it?
2: Well, chapter of the day, Psalm 91.
1: Oh, she likes this one, does she?
2: She reads it every day over herself. So I encourage you to do the same.
1: Go, Darlene.
2: I love her. Mm. If you don't know Darlene, well, you should look her up.
1: That's just inspired me to read Psalm 91 more than I do, Phil. I don't read it every day.
2: Every day.
1: I love it.
2: She takes it like medicine. Is how she describes it.
1: Oh, I like that.
2: Yeah.
1: So you think she occasionally sings it?
2: Oh, she would have to.
1: Wouldn't that be great to capture her singing it, just raw-dogging it?
2: Yes.
1: Just out on her back veranda or while she's driving in a car.
2: Yes.
1: Darlene, raw-dogging Psalm 91.
2: Oh, it would just be amazing. Good. I would just be there. Imagine if she drove past you and she was raw-dogging singing it and then I just jog along the car.
1: With the window
2: like
1: down.
2: Like Philip did in the Bible. Just be like,
1: well, she needs a convertible. If she did it in a convertible, that'd be cool.
2: Totally,
1: then everyone could listen.
2: Anyway, Psalm 91 for you, everybody. From the New Living Translation.
1: Morning, Darlene. If you're listening, we love you.
2: I know she listens. 100%.
1: We esteem you.
2: Legit. I'm legit wanting to hear that. Because, you know, for those listening along, she's the world's best worship leader. I'd say the world's worship leader, Darlene Check.
1: I think I'd say the world's worst worship leader.
2: The best.
1: This is getting worse and worse.
2: And I've never got to meet her. When I went on with Robbo, he goes, I've met her twice. Well, that's not helpful to me. I got to talk to her, but not to see her. Anyway, Psalm 91.
1: The word of God lives on.
2: Those who live in the shelter of the Most High will find rest in the shadow of the Almighty. This I declare of the Lord. He alone is my refuge, my place of safety. He is my God, and I trust him.
1: I'm surprised David didn't write, P.S. Hope you're enjoying this, Darlene.
2: When they get to heaven, Darlene and David both singing together.
1: Psalm 91.
2: I will just be in the background. I'm backing up.
1: But that would have been cool call from David, because many of the Psalms are very prophetic. You know,
2: yes,
1: he prophesies a lot.
2: 100%.
1: Would have been so cool if you put P.S. Enjoy this one, Darlene.
2: I see you in the future, Darlene.
1: And she got it really
2: and
1: said
2: fell.
1: She's personalising the Bible.
2: And fell. Well, it's written to you and me. But yeah, pop your own name in there. In fact, I'm going to write it. You can write on your Bible.
1: I don't think all of Darlene's fans can get in there as well, Phil. You just leave her in there on her own.
2: I want to be in there.
1: Give her some space.
2: Wow. Next up, though, there's a bit of this going on. If you haven't got your Bible out, we're going to help you. We're jumping into Genesis together. This is Rise and Shine on a Friday.

0: That is Megan Woods, Heaven Down Here. Oh. This is Rise and Shine.
1: How good is she? I love her voice.
0: Almost as good as Darlene. Mm-hmm. Hard to beat Darlene. Check. But there you go. Here we go.
1: Check.
0: If you missed the top of the hour.
1: Mm-hmm.
0: We were just reflecting on, I know she reads Psalm 91 every day, and we were reading it, so we were there in the spirit with her this morning.
1: Who's that, Megan Woods?
0: No, Darlene.
1: Oh, Darlene, that's right.
0: No. But right now we are jumping into the Bible together, which is what we love doing.
1: Mm-hmm.
0: Because, you know, there's no point, Josiah sings about it. There's no point having a dusty Bible.
1: No.
0: Get out that Bible, dust it off. It mm-hmm. does better for you. It will do no good as a book weight.
1: That's
0: although,
1: it.
0: You know, they are pretty good. I guess you can press flowers with them. But
1: yes.
0: they're much better if you actually get the words that are in the Bible into your own spirit, and you do that by reading them and ideally speaking them.
1: Yeah, both, Phil, and believing. Read, believe, speak, and declare, and act it out. There you go. Now, look, we're going to do the quickest chapter summary ever, chapter 35 of Genesis. There's a lot of genealogies here, Phil, a lot of names.
0: Mm-hmm.
1: If you're new to the Bible, here's my hot tip for you. Just skip over this stuff.
0: Yeah, it's fine.
1: You don't need to bog yourself down in these names that you can't pronounce, because there's a lot of names there. So let's skip ahead all this genealogy stuff. And it is very important, and it has a lot of meaning. But if you're new to the Bible, my advice is just skip ahead and get to the story, because the stories are good.
0: You can skim it. Mm-hmm. Sometimes you notice a little outtake, like sometimes they mention something in it, and you can go, oh, what was that? But otherwise, Genesis 37, we meet a guy who is, I have to say, an inspiration.
1: Yes.
0: I find this guy very inspirational. He goes through, God gives him a dream for his life. And sometimes you have like a vision, or someone's spoken something over you, or you've got an image of where you think you might be in the future.
1: Mm.
0: And God drops it into you young. And this is an inspirational story, because it takes a while to outwork, and it's not all positive along the way. But if you've ever wondered, can you have a good attitude when the people around you are doing bad things? This is your inspirational guy.
1: Yeah, look, he's one of the few people in the Bible, Phil, that there's no weakness mentioned. It doesn't mean he didn't mm-hmm. have the weaknesses, but God just chose not to show us his weaknesses or tell us about his faults or his failings. He's just this young kid at 17. He appears here in the Bible. And he just, like you said, keeps the best attitude, stays faithful to God.
0: Yes.
1: Keeps his morals sound, his decision-making really sound. And God just exalts him, promotes him, and he literally becomes one of the most powerful men in the world.
0: 100%. We're talking, of course, or not of course, you might not have met him before, Joseph in the Bible. So this is his parentage, right? So you've got Abraham, who we've spoken about. Abraham has Isaac. Isaac has Jacob. And then Jacob has these 12 sons and some daughters, but Joseph is one of the youngest of those sons. He's the second youngest, in fact.
1: Mm.
0: Number 11 of 12.
1: Yeah, and here's his first appearance. And he turns up here in verse 2. It says mm-hmm. that, you know, he's this is the history of Jacob. Joseph was about 17 years old. He's feeding the flock with his brothers. And the lad was with the sons of Bilhah and the sons of Zilpah, his father's wives.
0: Mm-hmm.
1: And Joseph brings a bad report of them to his father. Now, look, if you're a half empty or a half full person, this shows up here on this verse. Mm. I see this as a half full verse, because I think Joseph was one of those young men that wanted to work hard, and he wanted to be a good boy, and he wanted to help his dad.
0: Mm.
1: And the other sons were being a bit lazy, and they're probably doing the bare minimum.
0: Mm.
1: So he actually came back and says, "Dad, these guys aren't working very hard. I think they can do better." And I don't see that as a bad thing. I think that's just a young kid being honest and wanting to do a good job for his dad. And so let's just stop there, Phil, and just park here for a little bit, because having a work ethic and being a hard worker is really important in life, isn't it?
0: Yeah, totally. And we do see that we were reading the verses in the New Testament that says, when you work unto God. So actually work as if no one's watching you. That's a biblical principle all the way through the Bible. And I think it's interesting here, and perhaps it's a tip for parents, that the bad report that came through from Joseph got back to the brothers.
1: Mm.
0: And that probably has more to say about the dad and how he dealt with it than it does to say about Joseph, because I'm pretty sure he didn't dob on them in front of his brothers.
1: You're right. And what maybe what dad should have done is next day crept up into the paddock, hid in a tree, took some photos and said, "Hey, boys, you guys sleeping. It's 11 o'clock in the morning, you're asleep."
0: Yeah.
1: But you're right, Phil. But, you know, I wanted to say that because obviously he gets a big dream from God and a big vision. And sometimes we can just think, oh, well, that'll just sort of happen mysteriously. But
0: no,
1: he worked hard his whole life, and that enabled God to promote him. Because remember, later in his life, we're going to jump ahead a lot here, but later in his life, he's working as a slave in Egypt. And he was such a good worker, he got promoted.
0: Yes.
1: Then he gets chucked in prison on false allegations, I might add. he's working so hard in the prison, he gets promoted again.
0: 100%.
1: So it just set him up in life, just having this really good work ethic. And, you know, the Bible says that God will bless the work of our hands. And as Christians, I've sometimes seen Christians just say, oh, if I just give money to God, for example, God's going to bless me. I'm going to be really wealthy and successful. Well, yeah, it's good to give money to God, but you've also got to work really hard as well. And God will bless the work of your hands. I think it was Martin Luther. One of his great revelations, Phil, was that our vocation or our work is part of our calling from
0: 100%.
1: God. It's not just something we do to get money so we can do other stuff. It's like we're called to be a teacher or a dentist or a doctor or a police officer or whatever we do in life, a farmer. We're called to that. This is part of our service to God.
0: Yeah, that's right. And as you do that, we're going to see that you will see as you, and I encourage you, you can read ahead. It's Genesis 37. You'll see there that he has this favor upon him, but the favor follows that attitude of service. Like it's as he leans into his gifts that they're going to grow and he's going to see develop more and more until you will. He will be leading all of Egypt. And God could see that. That's why he put it in the beginning, because he knew that this was his heart.
1: Mm.
0: But he had to then dig deep and go through some really difficult times, and we will look at them over the coming days. Today we're not going to get through them all, because it's actually Genesis 37 and then 39 and 40. You'll see the story expand. But a great way to start, particularly as you're going into work today.
1: Yeah.
0: Yeah. Okay. Well, let's see. How have I been gifted by God? How do I develop that gift within me? And now how do I serve others with what God has put in my hand?
1: Amen. And just work hard. You know, I mean, recently, Phil, as you know, I took my kids overseas on a holiday.
0: Mm.
1: Well, I think it was the week before that, I did 5 weddings in one weekend, plus working full-time at Vision.
0: Yeah.
1: So people say, oh, wow, God really blessed you with the holiday. Yeah, he did. But that was a big weekend of 5 weddings in one weekend. That paid for the holiday.
0: Yeah, it's busy. It's busy. It's good
1: so
0: to
1: you
0: work
1: hard and God will bless the work of your hands.
0: That's right. And it's biblical. It's in the Bible multiple times. So well done. That is Genesis 37. And we will continue on down that track. There's lots more. The story of Joseph is so inspiring.
1: I love it.
0: Next up. We are writing a song for you, Adelaide, and we just need to start putting it together because we've got about an hour until we have to perform it. We better write it. We will bring you up to speed with where we're at next on Rise and Shine.
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0: The Afters, a new day, a new life, and you're on Rise and Shine. And don't we love a song here on Rise and Shine?
1: We love a song, Phil.
0: We have written them for
2: love
0: Geraldine.
2: You, Jethro.
0: For Bundy.
1: Uh-huh.
2: Love you, Bundy.
0: For Bernie.
2: Love you, Bernie.
1: Mm-hmm.
0: Inverell.
2: Love you, Inverell.
0: And Tamworth.
2: Love you, Tamworth.
1: So many songs. So many towns.
0: But it's not enough because the people said, no, we need more.
1: Yes.
0: Like, Nev, you said this.
3: Yes, I've been listening to you guys and you've been doing amazing with all the different places. And I thought, well, what about us little Adelaide?
0: Beautiful. Nev, we say yes.
1: We say, how could we say no to that?
0: Because
1: there's still more love to flow, mm-hmm. isn't there, Phil? Mm-hmm. You know, the love dam has not run dry.
0: No, so we're trying to write it. We've got less than an hour to actually write the song. It's a mm-hmm. bit stressful. Mm-hmm. Well, not stressful. We don't get stressed here on Rise and Shine.
1: Well, we've got some superpower, though, haven't we, Phil? We've got a bag of Chicos, which we are consuming at the rate of knots.
0: Thank you, Murray.
1: And they're working. They Murray, are. Thank you. I'm even, at first I thought, I'll let Phil have the Chicos. I'm too healthy for this. Not today.
0: When your husband says, I think you need Chicos, then
1: they lure you in.
0: They lure you
1: it's
0: in.
1: It's like a tractor beam.
0: They're sitting between us and we're just slowly getting through the pack.
1: And they're so small, Phil. I mean.
0: Yeah, if you didn't know, I love Chico babies, little chocolate lolly things.
1: I'm just getting one out now.
0: And as
1: they're so small and tiny, oh, that won't do any harm.
0: No, but as you eat too much sugar, we get more and more excited. So by the next half an hour, as we've finished the pack, we'll be ready to sing.
1: We'll be singing like canaries.
0: We will be. This is what we know, though, so far about Adelaide. Mm.
4: Well, look, I mean, Adelaide, it's from the sea to the hills.
0: Oh, ooh, I like that.
1: Write that down, Phil.
4: It's from the sea to the hills.
0: That's Rodney. He suggested that. Mark
1: Rodders
0: said this.
5: The pigs in Rundle Mall, the big shiny balls that are in outside what was John Martin's, the Christmas pageant.
0: So there's a few ideas there from Mark. Nev's.
1: A lot of people have mentioned the mall's balls to us. We at first thought it was a joke. It's actually
0: it a
1: thing.
0: It's real.
1: Mm.
3: We've got the great big rocking horse up at Gammaraka.
0: Oh, this is Nev.
3: Well, that's kind of like, you know, a bit out of Adelaide, but it's still Adelaide.
0: We'll take it.
3: We've got the great big Adelaide Oval where they play
0: the
3: footy.
1: Yes.
0: It's a football weekend, so we definitely need to include that.
1: Mm-hmm.
0: Linda, you said this.
6: So in the mall, they have these just two big silver balls, and so people always say meet you at the mall's balls, which is just weird.
0: So that's the phrase.
1: The mall's balls.
6: Meet you at the mall's balls.
0: So, I'm hearing a lot of ideas.
1: Sounds like a strange city, doesn't it? But anyway, we're running with it.
0: We are running with it. So I hear that we've got balls in the mall, farmers markets, the Adelaide Oval, a lot of God was mentioned.
1: Of course.
0: God.
1: Of course. City of churches.
0: City of churches. So those are the things we're working with. If you've got anything last minute, this is your last chance, really. We're
1: going
0: to have to get onto it now.
1: Send us a text. 0447 488 316. And we can potentially incorporate your suggestions into the song.
0: But be quick because we have to write it and we need some help before these Chico babies are all in.
1: Isn't it a pity, Phil, that the Adelaide Crows didn't make the final this weekend?
0: Oh, it's so much a pity.
1: Imagine having the Crows in the final and we sing the song about Adelaide the day before.
0: It would have been. Sorry, Adelaide, but you've won in so many other ways.
1: That's right.
0: But here is the news headlines. We'll be singing that song about half an hour from now. Looking at you, Adelaide, here's the news headlines.
7: In stories making news, economists are warning the latest job figures will do little to help avoid a probable rate hike when the Reserve Bank meets next week. The jobless rate rose 4.6% in August, mainly driven by a jump in the participation rate. Southeast Queensland is being urged to paint the town red as the Dolphins get ready to play their first ever preliminary final. The Moreton Bay Mayor is wanting Broncos, Titans and Cowboys fans to jump on the bandwagon as the Dolphins take on the Roosters at Suncorp Stadium tonight. Police in New South Wales are urging drivers to slow down during what's expected to be a day of heavy traffic for the start of the school holidays. There will be extra patrols out and about to ensure people are sticking to the road rules. The Chinese leader has been welcomed to the White House for the first time in more than a decade. President Xi Jinping and his US counterpart Donald Trump have held talks in Washington. To sport and in the cricket, the Aussies have fallen to South Africa by 67 runs on the first of three ODI matches. That's the news and sport headlines. More details soon.
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0: That is Pat Barrett. 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You're in Rise and Shine with Fel and Andy.
1: Beat the toaster.
2: And it is the time of the day. We're writing our song for Adelaide. And at the same time, we're multitasking. We're eating Chico Babies for breakfast, which I don't recommend, but that's where we're at. It's a fry-yay. And we're cooking some toast. Andrea, you're jumping in with us to play the game. How are you?
3: I'm well, thank you.
2: Do you ever have Chico Babies for breakfast, Andrea?
3: No, I can't say I have had breakfast before.
2: Don't recommend it. It gets you off to a quick start for the day.
0: It is a very fast start, yes. Not sure about the end, though.
2: It's the end of the day. There is a crasher coming. We'll be asleep by the end of the show, but we're all good for now, which is good for you. Now, you're in Adelaide, the city of churches.
3: Yes, I am.
2: Is there great excitement in the street for our song that's coming? Are people up early getting ready?
3: I live in a fairly quiet area, but yes, I think people would be up and about.
2: You can feel the excitement sort of...
0: You think there'd be a lot of chatter in the cafes right now in town about the song that's going to be released
3: definitely. We're waiting with anticipation.
0: Needs to be. Well, anyway, I'm going to give you the letter K. Okay.
2: Okay.
0: K for koala. Yes.
3: Oh wow.
0: So just get your head around that little letter right now. You know the drill. 60 seconds, 10 questions. You can say pass, and I'll come back to it. And you can't use the same answer twice.
3: Okay.
0: Are you ready, Andrea?
3: Oh, I'm ready.
2: Oh, I love
0: it. Well, here we go. A musical instrument.
3: Pass.
0: A make or model of car.
3: Oh my goodness. Pass.
0: A type of bird.
3: Kingfisher.
0: Yep. An Australian town.
3: Kingston.
0: An overseas capital city.
3: Kuala Lumpur.
0: Yep. Something in the ocean.
3: A kingfish.
0: Yep. An item in the kitchen.
3: An item in the kitchen. Pass.
0: A foreign nation.
3: Oh, my goodness, this is a hard one. Okay. Pass.
0: Personality traits.
3: Kindness.
2: Yes.
0: Things at the beach.
3: Pass.
0: Musical instrument.
2: Very good.
3: Really
2: they were
3: hard.
2: Tricky.
0: They were hard questions.
2: They were tricky. But
3: it was.
0: Okay, musical
2: it's
0: instrument.
2: Under the pressure.
0: What would you say, Fel?
2: And with a K.
0: Mm-hmm.
3: Yeah.
2: Oh, musical instrument.
0: Think modern. Mm.
2: King.
0: Something King David didn't have at his disposal.
2: I don't know.
0: Keyboards.
2: Keyboards.
0: Very hard.
2: Okay.
0: Make or model of car.
2: Kia.
0: Kingswood. Yes, Kia or Kingswood.
3: Kingswood.
0: Yes. Overseas country, Korea.
2: Kazakhstan.
0: Well done, Fel.
2: I don't know why. I think I've seen too many Bond movies.
3: Yes.
0: And occupation, something in the kitchen, a knife. Or a kettle.
3: Of
0: or a kettle.
3: Yes.
0: Bit tricky.
3: Oh, yes.
0: You did well on the things
2: and
0: in the ocean,
2: the beach.
0: Though. Something at the beach. This is
2: kite.
0: Kids.
2: Oh.
3: Yes.
2: You have kites at the beach sometimes. Kite surfing.
3: Yes.
0: Not as many kites as the old days, though.
2: I have to say, I thought knitted jumpers to begin with, and I was like, not as many of those at the beach as you might think.
0: Depends which beach, Phil.
2: I guess so.
3: It depends on the weather.
2: Mm-hmm. Yeah, 100%.
0: I reckon that some of the South Island beaches in New Zealand, would have some knitted jumpers.
2: I wore them growing up in Wellington. Mm-hmm. We wore a jumper to the beach.
0: Yeah. I've been to Cornwall in England. It's freezing there. You'd need a jumper there.
2: There you go.
3: Absolutely.
2: Andrea, I'm going to give you this just because I feel like you need a cheer after that effort. It was very hard. Well done.
0: And I'm going to give you some unsolicited advice. Go and buy yourself a bag of Chicos. You'll feel better, trust me.
2: They're called Chickies now, but
0: after half a bag.
2: They'll only help for about half an hour, but that's all you need.
0: Right.
2: Half an hour of power and then the rest of the day a nap. Oh, dear. Andrea, thank you so much for jumping in with us.
3: No worries. Thank you.
2: Beautiful. That is how it's done. If you think I could do that or not, either way, we want to hear from you.
0: That was sort of on an intellectual level like doing 12 rounds with Mike Tyson. That
2: was
0: hard.
2: Very hard.
0: Hard work.
2: Okay, we haven't had K and we won't have it again for a while. But next up, Devotion from Pastor Brendan in Cairns.
0: Mm.
2: It's up next on Rise and Shine.
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6: 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Though your beginning was insignificant, yet your end will increase greatly. 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People eventually stop working, so it makes sense to save for retirement. A CEO who one day stepped down plans for a successor so the company can continue to flourish. Sometimes change is hard, but planning helps us greet change. With God at your side, you have the tools that you need for success, including the flexibility and adaptability to adjust your course whenever necessary. 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The GPS is an amazing technological innovation, but initially, drivers weren't too happy to embrace it. 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And secondly, reach out for the latest tools and techniques, whether they're technological or involve new approaches to your family life, diet, exercise, or faith. In other words, get ready for change. 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

0: me now. And that is Jamie McDonald. Ain't No Way. You're in Rise and Shine with Fel and Andy. We're about to be joined by Pastor Brendan Giles. He pastors the C3 Church in Cairns in the far north of Queensland. Pastor Brendan, you want to talk about running today?
1: Yeah, a little bit about running. I was thinking about who's heard the saying, show me your friends and I'll show you your future? I think everyone's heard that.
2: That's good.
1: And I remember growing up, my mum would always say to me, growing up in Sydney, if all your mates jumped off the Harbour Bridge, would you?
2: Yes.
1: You know? And I would think, mate, that is the most ridiculous question I've ever heard. but today I think, you know, I realise some people actually would.
0: Yeah.
1: Because the people you run with determine the places you end up.
2: Yeah, right.
1: And I've got to feel, the Bible's never interested in just who you marry, but it's interested in who you connect your life to, who influences you, who speaks into your world, who you're building your future with. So it's who you're running with, who's in your lane.
2: So good. Well, let's go to the Bible then, because you actually see lots of friendships in the Bible that are super helpful. We've got Jonathan and David there, like besties.
0: Mm-hmm.
2: Then you see some other examples where actually they make some poor choices and it impacts on their future direction.
1: Yeah, absolutely. One of the great kings was Jehoshaphat.
2: Yeah.
1: But he made an alliance with the one of the most evil and dorkiest kings, was King Ahab.
2: Mm.
1: And it said in Second Chronicles chapter 18, it said, Jehoshaphat enjoyed great riches and high esteem, and he made an alliance with Ahab of Israel by having his son marry Ahab's daughter.
2: Yeah.
1: So it was one decision, one alliance, one compromise. And Ahab was so evil. And sometimes I feel like the devil doesn't need to destroy your character. He just needs to influence your connections.
2: Yeah, wow.
0: That's good.
1: So who you're hanging out with. And I think, you know, we as Christians, and I remember growing up, you know, you'd hang out with some dodgy people and people that would bag you out, but you'd think, you know what, I'm strong enough. I'll influence them. Nothing will happen. Mm. I'll lead them to Christ. And I think Jehoshaphat probably thought the same thing, but instead Ahab influenced him.
0: That's so true, Brendan. So you're saying you've intentionalized who you hang around with as you got a bit older in life and be more strategic with your friendships and your relationships?
1: Yeah, absolutely. I've noticed that you don't catch holiness accidentally, but you do capture compromise pretty quickly.
0: Mm.
2: Wow.
0: I've also noticed you don't hang around me much lately either, Brendan. Is there any kind of correlation there?
2: Yeah. Well, he didn't want to say that out loud, but he's just done a whole devotion on it, Andy.
1: It's like a hidden message.
2: Brendan, I actually feel like you could just write T-shirts out about six things that you've said today. But I think if you're a young player out there, no matter who you are, that character and compromise and who you're hanging around with, you're right. So often it's not our character that's at fault, but actually as we are coming into contact and we're spending too much time with the wrong people, we are then start to compromise. We feel like I'll be the strong person, but actually we know from history it's not the case.
1: Yeah, and we do that with dating. You know, we date the wrong person, but we think, oh, you know, I'll bring them over to Christ. I'll bring them. They're a nice person, you know, and we sort of compromise that because I've never seen, you know, someone accidentally become passionate for Jesus because they're surrounded themselves by cynical or negative people. But I've watched over the years of pastoring Christians slowly cool down because of who they've kept listening to.
0: Mm.
1: Like who they've let into it, like attitudes become contagious. Even faith is contagious, but so is negativity, and compromise is definitely contagious.
2: It's an interesting one, Brendan, because I'm just thinking at the same time, just to give the pendulum swing here, Jesus was really good. He did spend time with
1: Jesus
2: unbelievers.
1: Like
2: he had his close core friends and he had his 12 disciples, but he would go and he would spend time with those who weren't Christians. Yeah, no problem. He'd go to their home, he'd eat, but there's obviously a difference in those relationships.
1: Yeah, I mean, Jesus is the perfect person because he never compromised truth without grace.
2: Mm.
1: And so, you know, he never compromised on them. And sometimes we've got this world where, you know, it's all about unity. And, you know, we love unity and we love peace, but you can't have unity at the cost of truth. And Jesus was a grace and truth. It wasn't just grace. It wasn't just truth. It was grace and truth. And I think that's a great you know, role model of what we need to go. Because you can sit with sinners, but you don't have to become like them.
2: That's good.
0: Yeah. You know? Amen. Yeah.

0: That's our new slogan. Thanks, Brendan.
1: That's it.
0: Thank you so much. The best. Check out the rest.
2: I like it.
0: There we go. And what we are going to be doing not long from now is we're warming up our voices, finishing off the Chico Babies in preparation for our song for you, Adelaide. This is the backing track. All we need now is some lyrics.
2: I'm getting my voice ready, Phil.
0: La, la, la. You don't have to wait much longer. It's coming up after the news on Rise and Shine.

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2: In this bulletin, Queensland child safety staff walk off the job and the Chinese president welcomed to the White House. With more, I'm Tracy Weir. Analysts are raising concerns about a reporting delay from when a non-human OpenIA agent infiltrated Medicare. Futurist Rami Nassar has told Channel 9 whilst the hack is concerning, he's worried there could be more breaches that have not been picked up.
3: What concerns me about this specific incident the most is the time gap. It's the 2 months where I don't know the inner workings, but it seems that no one noticed.
2: The federal government is understood to be looking at new laws to force tech firms to be transparent about rogue AI. Queensland's child safety and youth justice workers will walk off the job over a new bargaining agreement. Jared Braybrook has the details.
4: Staff will stage a 2.5-hour walkout this afternoon right around the state after stalled negotiations on a new deal.

0: Workers will take their campaign directly to local MPs' offices, armed with mattresses, symbolising the children being accommodated in state service centres when no safe placement can be found. They're calling for urgent action on workforce pressures, with over 100 child safety officer positions vacant and some workers reporting caseloads of more than 30 children. The agreed safe caseload is 16.
1: Jared Braybrook with that report. The Chinese president has spent time in the White House as part of a three-day visit to the US. Receiving a red carpet welcome, Xi Jinping sat down for talks with US counterpart Donald Trump to discuss a range of issues. However, there is not expected to be a major breakthrough on issues, including AI. President Trump used a speech to praise the relationship between the nations.
2: President Xi and I will continue working together to forge a better future for both of our nations. President Xi, Madam Peng, thank you once again for making this historic visit and welcome to the United States of America. Thank you very much.
1: The White House has now restored access to media outlets banned by the Trump administration following an order from a court. America's highest court will decide whether the state of Colorado can deny funding to Christian preschools which refuse to sign a non-discrimination agreement on sexuality and gender identity. The lack of funding is costing up to $9,000 a year per student for 30 preschools which refuse to sign. The Archdiocese of Denver, a Catholic preschool, and a family with seven children have challenged the law and twice lost their case in lower courts. So it's heading to the U.S. Supreme Court, which has ruled against Colorado on similar religious liberty issues. A pro-life US Christian organization is outraged that an Ohio doctor was only jailed for 6 months after being convicted of forcing his girlfriend to ingest abortion-inducing drugs. The Center for Christian Virtue is urging the Department of Justice to challenge the sentence. That's the latest news. Sport is next.
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1: To sport, and the Dolphins are heading into tonight's first NRL preliminary final, a dominant force. The Sydney Roosters are all that stands between the NRL's newest franchise and a maiden grand final berth. Despite a season tallying 18 wins, coach Christian Wolfe says it's their seven losses that have helped shape their finals attitude.
4: We put ourselves in those positions, but what the group's done really well is handle that adversity, handle those occasions, and come out the other end and give themselves this chance. So enjoy it and make the most of it.
1: The match is a sellout. And the Socceroos have their first of two friendly matches against five-time world champions Brazil in Townsville tonight. The sides will also play in Brisbane on Tuesday. That's the latest Vision National News. I'm Tracy Weir.
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1: Time now for a look at the weather. Showers and storms over northeast New South Wales and eastern parts of Queensland are thanks to unstable humid air, heavy in the tropics in gusty southeasterly winds. Showers and storms also over the west in a broad low pressure high with patchy light rain extending into South Australia. It's humid and warm over the remaining tropics. The capital city forecast today, Sydney expecting a sunny day and a top of 25, showers and 25 degrees in Melbourne. Brisbane expecting showers to clear with a top of 25. In Perth, mostly cloudy today and 23 degrees. Adelaide expecting a cloudy day and a top of 23. In Canberra, mostly sunny and 27. Hobart expecting mostly sunny conditions with a top of 21. And sunny and warm in Darwin with a high of 34 degrees. 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
1: Good morning all across Australia, but we're going to zero in, Fel, on South Australia this hour, aren't we? Because something very exciting is about to be released.
2: This is a taste tester. You don't get the whole thing. There are lyrics. Don't worry about that.
1: We are about to sing a new song, which we've penned. We've written. It's good to go.
2: We've Chico babied up.
1: That's right.
2: And here we are, ready to sing.
1: But because the song is about Adelaide, Fel, I wanted a weather report from a place in Adelaide called Lindock.
2: Okay.
1: What is Lindock? Where is Lindock?
2: I don't know.
1: Lindock is one of the oldest towns in South Australia.
2: Oh, love it.
1: It serves as the gateway, the southern gateway, to the famous Barossa Valley.
2: Oh,
1: now, we've all heard
2: that.
1: About the Barossa Valley. Mm. Well, I just learned something today, Fel, about the Barossa Valley. The Barossa Valley was named by Colonel William Light.
2: I love a colonel.
1: Because he served in the British Army and he fought in the Battle of Barossa in Spain.
2: Oh, okay, right.
1: Yeah, back in 1811, where the British, Portuguese and Spanish took on the French. Now, this is at the height of Napoleon's power. Mm. And so it was the French v. the Spanish, the Portuguese and the British. And the French basically won. Mm. But Colonel William Light, he named the Barossa Valley after the Battle of Barossa. But Lindock, which is the gateway to the Barossa, Colonel Light, and I love this guy, he named it after his mate. And his former commander and his mate, Thomas Graham Lloyd Lindock.
2: Lloyd, his full name.
1: I mean, he's actually a lord. Lord Lindock.
2: Lloyd.
1: Thomas Graham Lord Lindock, who served with him in the Battle of Barossa.
2: Mm-hmm.
1: So he's named the town after his mate. Oh, you got to respect that.
2: Brilliant. Not a wife. Not a child.
1: Well, they both served in this battle, which was a tough battle.
2: Sure. Sure.
1: Like I said, this was when Napoleon was at the peak of his powers and one of his marshals. Mm. Napoleon wasn't there for this battle, but he was sort of playing the pieces, the chess pieces from behind the scenes. Yes, Phil, but this is an exciting little bit of information for all of us. Now, the weather in Lindock today got down to 14 last night, currently sitting at 17. And it will reach a high of 27 degrees today. And the great thing about Lindock Town, not only is it named after Lord Lindock, who served in the Battle of the Barossa with Captain William Light, it's also got Vision on 87.6 FM. Good morning, Lindock, South Australia. God bless you. And we're glad to learn a little bit about your history today.
2: Amen. And look, I just have to say, I love texts that come in. We spoke last hour about how there's a psalm in the Bible. I know Darlene Check, who is my favourite worship leader. Here she is. Oh, she reads this every day. Well, Deb has already made on AI a picture of me meeting Darlene.
1: Oh, wow.
2: And singing with her. And I may be crying in the picture. The AI thinks that I'm so excited. She said, I can't. I love this. Here's a cartoon of you meeting Darlene. If I had a way to organise it in real life, I would. I would love to see your joy at meeting her. But she has got her and I on mics in the radio studio, both singing this song, Shout to the Lord. So thank you. That's almost as good as the real thing.
1: It sure is,
2: and
1: Phil.
2: A verse for you from Psalm 91. If you make the Lord your refuge, if you make the Most High your shelter, no evil will conquer you, no plague will come near your home, for he will give an order to his angels to protect you wherever you go. They will hold you up with their hands so you won't even hurt your foot on a stone. What a promise. That's why it is one that you could and should read every day, Psalm 91.
1: Do you think that's the verse that Darlene was reading
2: today?
1: She
2: reads the whole thing.
1: Oh, she reads the whole
2: psalm.
1: She's
2: so dedicated.
1: Wow.
2: Yeah, well, it would literally take probably 3 minutes, maybe two.
1: Mm.
2: And it's medicine to you as you read that. Speak it over your life. Speak it over your family.
1: I wonder if she fluoros every line a different colour.
2: Well, probably.
1: I love the fluoro.
2: Knowing Darlene.
1: I fluoro my Bible.
2: Well, and she sings this as she does it. Oh, brilliant. Next up, though, it's time for us to sing. We're going to sing this. It's not quite a Darlene. La, la, la, Adelaide. Nev, you asked for it on behalf of Adelaide. Adelaide, you've given so many good ideas. You don't have to wait any longer. I know you've been up.
1: I'm going to be thinking of Captain Colonel William Light
2: as
1: I sing the song today.
2: Next up, your song, Adelaide, is coming right at you after Madison Watkins. God, you are. And this is Rise and Shine. We are on Rise with Fel and Andy.

0: Madison Watkins. God, you are. You're in Rise and Shine with Fel and Andy.
1: And it all started with you, Perth, because, well, we love you. We put on DAB in Perth. And we found a professional song that was written as an ad, also for Brisbane, that told of how much Perth was loved. And we thought, yes, we love you, Perth, but we love other parts of the country too.
0: We love the whole nation, Phil. Yes, every country town, every city, every region.
1: For example, we love you, Gero.
2: Love you, Gero.
1: And so we started writing songs for vision locations because every vision town is loved.
0: Yes.
1: Bundy.
2: Love you, Bundy.
1: Oh, we don't. You know, we love that. The 3 Day Brew.
0: Yes.
1: Ginger beer.
0: Ginger beer.
1: Bernie, Tasmania.
0: Bernie.
1: Those penguins.
0: We love every part of
1: Inverell.
0: Bernie. Inverell. Sapphire City.
1: We learn something new every time we write a song. Mm-hmm. And Tamworth.
0: Oh, so keen to come and do a Peely one day down there.
1: Dolly Parton has been there. She said she loved you. We love you too.
0: That's right.
1: Nev, earlier in the week, though, gave us this request.
3: Yes, I've been listening to you guys and you've been doing amazing with all the different places. And I thought, well, what about us little Adelaide?
1: And so, yes, we did. We said, what about Adelaide? Why do you not have a song?
0: Yes.
1: We're going to fix that.
0: Mm-hmm.
1: And so we've been asking all week for your ideas. There's a lot of talk about these sorts of things.
3: We've got the great big rocking horse up at Gammaraka. Oh. Well, that's kind of like, you know, a bit out of Adelaide, but it's still Adelaide.
1: We'll take it.
3: We've got the great big Adelaide Oval where they play.
1: Adelaide Oval. That was a good one.
4: Mm. Well, look, I mean, Adelaide, it's from the sea to the hills.
1: Oh, ooh. I like that. Yeah,
0: write that down, Phil.
4: I mean, it's from the sea to the hills.
1: And Mark's ideas?
5: The pigs in Rundle Mall.
1: Pigs?
5: The big shiny balls that are in outside what was John Martin's.
0: Mm-hmm.
5: The Christmas pageant.
1: And then Linda, she also weighed in similarly.
6: So in the mall, they have these just two big silver balls, and so people always say meet you at the mall's balls, which is just weird.
1: So that's the phrase?
0: The mall's balls.
6: Meet you at the mall's balls.
1: So it's been a challenge, hasn't it, Andy, to put all of these things together.
0: So much good stuff in Adelaide. How do we contain? Yeah, and the City of Churches has to get a mention as well, Phil.
1: And so. City of Churches. And look, if you look over on Facebook, you can see it's a massive list. And it's just us. But we can do it.
0: Just one song.
1: And we're excited. I feel like, Adelaide, you could have had six verses.
0: Could have had a whole album. The Adelaide album.
1: But
0: that's got a ring to it.
1: It's time. It's time. Andy, are you ready?
0: I'm always ready. I was born ready.
1: La, la, la. We've had a whole bag of Chico Babies. We are sugared up. It's a whole bag.
0: Ooh, wow.
1: They've all gone. And now.
0: That rapper's looking pretty at risk right now, I think.
1: And now it is time to sing Adelaide, We Love You. Here it is, the song for Adelaide.

0: Radio City again.
1: Yes.
0: Churches filled.
1: Yes.
0: The sound of worship
1: yes.
0: and prayer
1: yes.
0: in the streets of Adelaide again.
1: Yes.
0: The word of God going
1: yes.
0: forth.
1: Woo-hoo. The city of God.
0: Come on.
1: Woohoo. Oh, so good.
0: Giddy up, Adelaide.
1: We are spent. That is all we've got to give. We gave it all.
0: We gave it all. But and we mean with all of our hearts too. We are sincerely praying
1: yes.
0: for Adelaide. We're praying for you if you live in Adelaide that the churches will expand again, grow
1: mm-hmm.
0: again.
1: Mm-hmm.
0: It was called the City of Churches because so many people went
1: yes.
0: to church on Sunday to worship God, put God first. And we want to see that back into the culture and just the everyday life of people living in that wonderful city called Adelaide.
1: Amen, amen. Well, look, we need your feedback. Adelaide, we want to hear how good it was.
0: Maybe it could be improved. I don't know.
1: Look,
0: we're open to all forms
1: some
0: of feedback.
1: Moderate feedback. give us a buzz, 1-800-316-316. Oh, we're going to go and have a... Andy's yawning.
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0: For King and Country, Miracle. What a great song, Phil, to introduce the next part of our show. This is Phil and Andy on the Rise and Shine show. We have just miraculously sang a song about the city of Adelaide.
1: Oh, look, here's a taster of it.
2: Love you, Adelaide. The city of churches.
1: There you go, Adelaide. Nev, you asked for it. Adelaide, you included us with your details. This is some texts that have come through hot off the press. Tanya says, loved it, all caps, all exclamation mark. I'm crying on the train.
0: Ooh.
1: Clapping. She's got smiley faces. Can't talk. I'm on public transport. Deb said, oh, that was awesome. You nailed it. Adam thinks maybe we should mention the cricket, but I'm sorry, it's AFL weekend.
0: The Adelaide Oval. Look, Adam, it was so hard to put everything in,
1: it's
0: mate.
1: Hard.
0: I wanted it. I wanted the cricket. I wanted Hooksy in there as well, but there wasn't space for Hooksy or the cricket, sadly.
1: Two verses is all you get. It's very hard. It's tight real estate. It's tough.
0: It's very tough. Prime real estate. It's like Mayfair on the Monopoly board.
1: It's 100%. What do you leave out?
0: That's right.
1: But I've got Kate. I love that you're giving us a call. We asked for it. Do we dare ask? What's your feedback?
3: Oh, my God. You guys did such a good job. I mean, it's really, really fun hearing about the places that you walk through or, you know, you ride on the bus or the tram. And, yeah, just feel like you guys did an amazing job celebrating Adelaide. So, thank you.
1: Yay!
0: Oh, that's good, Kate. Look, any particular part of the song warm your heart?
3: Yeah, that's all of it. No, but I have enjoyed Gather Round myself. So
1: yeah,
3: that was pretty fun at the Oval and just experiencing people from all over Australia coming to enjoy the game and then the city as well. So yeah.
1: Well, that was new to me and I've just learnt that recently. Do you know what Gather Round is, Andy, when
0: Isn't it
1: the
0: like
1: song?
0: A heap of teams playing on the same weekend in Adelaide?
1: Yeah. And it's pretty, it must be
0: is
1: amazing.
0: Is it all the teams or just a few of them?
3: I think it's all of the teams.
0: Oh, wow.
3: And because I grew up in Melbourne, but I moved to Adelaide about 15 years ago. Mm-hmm. And I've always been a Geelong Cats fan.
1: Oh.
3: So when they come over, I get to yell in person instead of at the television.
0: Mm. Bit of a Cats girl, are we?
3: I am, yes.
1: Are you allowed to do that? I'd like to. Can you say that out loud in Adelaide? I would imagine.
3: Well, my mum always told me I needed an Adelaide team to support, and I was like, "Well, I don't feel like I can betray Geelong."
1: Fair enough.
3: So I've picked Adelaide Adrenaline as my ice hockey team in Adelaide.
0: Oh wow!
1: That's
0: there
1: new.
0: You go.
1: There you go.
0: Haven't heard of them before.
1: Well, next song we'll put that in. That's about verse 4 or 5, I think, down the track. Okay, thank you so much for your encouragement,
3: guys.
1: I love it. We love Adelaide. We have to come. We're besotted.
3: And it'd be an honour to show you guys around.
1: We would love it.
0: We'll hold you to that, yes.
1: Okay.
0: I want to see those pigs and those
1: and the balls
0: shiny
1: and
0: malls, balls.
1: We want to do the tram down to the ocean. We want to do it all, Kate. We want to do it
3: You're
1: all.
3: On. No worries. I'll write up a list.
1: Okay, yeah. You get a list and we'll get some people to organise it and then we're all on.
3: Sounds great.
1: Thanks,
3: Have
1: Kate.
3: A good day, guys.
1: You
3: Bye.
1: Too. See ya. We do need to go. Like, now we've written a song.
2: Love you, Adelaide.
1: I feel like we're now Adelaideans.
0: Oh, yeah.
1: And we need to be there.
0: Well, we're coming, Adelaide. We're coming.
1: We're coming at you.
0: Song first, visit second.
1: Okay.
0: We've got to put it on the 2027 calendar, Phil.
1: Well, that's right. I mean, 2027 is a long way away.
0: I want to ride that tram.
1: I want to go to the mall.
0: You've been calling it, Phil. It's basically Christmas now.
1: Basically.
0: It's between now and Christmas.
1: In fact, it's the 25th today, Andy. I said we're going to celebrate Christmas today, and we haven't done that.
0: Well, we just celebrate it right now.
1: Okay, happy Christmas,
0: it's
1: everyone.
0: It's almost Christmas.
1: So it's around. If you're rounding, it's Christmas.
0: Mm-hmm.
1: So get on to
0: rounding.
1: It. That's our song for you, Adelaide. If you think, oh, well, Adelaide, I need it in my town, you can have it. You just have to be part of it.
0: Yep.
1: You have to give us a call and ask.
0: Yep. Just request.
1: 1-800-316-316. If your town needs a song, let us know. Right now, though, headlines on the other side of it. I've got Joel Abel from Convoy of Hope with some incredible good
4: news. In stories
1: news.
4: Making news.
1: Water
4: receiving
1: Africa.
4: A red carpet
1: yes.
4: welcome, Chinese President Xi Jinping sat down for talks with US counterpart Donald Trump to discuss a range of issues. However, there's not expected to be a major breakthrough. The Chinese leader stressed the importance of artificial intelligence remaining under human control. The federal government is understood to be looking at new laws to force tech firms to be transparent about rogue AI. A non-human agent from OpenAI has infiltrated Medicare and three other government websites. A task force has been set up to examine potential security flaws following the incident. Experts are pushing for an overhaul of Australia's fuel tax system as prices soar. The NRMA claims the excise is becoming increasingly outdated as more electric vehicles hit the road. Sport, and both Fremantle and Brisbane enter tomorrow's AFL Grand Final with unchanged lineups. From their preliminary final wins, players will take part in the Grand Final parade today before a captain's run at the MCG in front of thousands of fans. That's the news and sport headlines. More details soon.
5: 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It's Rise and Shine with Phil and Andy on Vision.

0: That is Sean Rodriguez, Just Like God on Rise and Shine with Fel and Andy.
1: Well, we love partnering with and hearing the stories about what God is doing through Convoy of Hope. It's a Christian ministry that focuses on providing practical assistance to communities, people groups all around the world when disasters strike. Also, they take proactive steps to provide solutions to people in countries such as Africa who may not have running water. The Australian Director of Convoy of Hope, Joel LaBelle, joins us on the line now. Joel, welcome to Rise and Shine.
2: Thanks, Andy. Morning, Phil.
0: Joel, we're very excited. And look, we can't talk to you and not play this. This is your theme song. A month ago, we wrote this for you.
1: Uh-huh.

0: I was trying to hear my voice.
1: Yeah, well, you sung
0: it. You and Andy.
1: You sung it. If you want to see Joel sing it, you have to head over to socials. But that was in aid of 1 month ago. Thousands of our Vision family all said yes to being involved with Water for Life Day, where $25 meant that we were able to help one person in a remote community in Africa have water, access to water for life, rather than having to walk thousands upon thousands of steps every day to do so. And we're chatting to you today because there's very good news.
0: Yeah, exactly. We have water in Simanjaro. We've got it on. The taps have been turned on. The community are ecstatic.
1: Oh,
0: it's love seeing the footage of some of the children. Just water bubbling up out of this tap, and they're all trying to put their cups underneath, and there's water going everywhere.
1: Wow.
0: It's so exciting, guys.
2: It is amazing. And there is a school. I'm just reading about it now. Simanjaro has a school. So you've got school kids now that can take their cups to school, as we saw in those videos during the campaign, and get fresh, clean drinking water while they're studying at school. And it's obviously going to set a lot of people free, isn't it, Joel, from having to do that daily chore of going to a source of water outside of their village and walking back all over again.
0: Yeah, and even being able to wash their cups out, Andy. When I was there watching how filthy they were, because you can't wash things. You can't wash your hands. You can't wash your cup. You don't even have food unless there's water. So now they get food every day. They can wash their cup. They can drink water whenever they want, wash their face. And there's so many things that we can do now with our wraparound programs to see a holistic approach of a transformation in Simanjaro. We're really, really excited and grateful for everybody who's been part of this journey.
1: Well, that's right. And this is just one of the villages. As a Vision family, we put our hand up and said, hey, let's do more than just one. This is the first of many more to come. In fact, over 9,000 people have been reached just by the Vision family alone, which is about 9 of these villages. Tell us what's involved now as this work starts now spreading to other regions and towns around the area.
0: Yeah, well, I'm going back. Julie and I will be there in a few weeks' time, towards the end of October, and we'll be looking at more communities that are in desperate need. One of the things that happened last time I was there, we went into the government office because you've got to do a meet and greet with the local government before you go to the field. Mm-hmm. Got to pay your respects, so to speak. And he was showing us a map of Tanzania. And he had it all pinpointed over the map, all the different communities that they've already scouted that are in desperate need. And so what our Convoy of Hope team do is they give us the ones that are the most remote, the most difficult, the hardest ones, which are usually at the bottom of the list. And so we work our way up from there, which is why Simanjaro, because it's so far away and so remote. It was 2.5 hours from anywhere. And one of the reasons we put water in the school community is because in these remote places, it usually, the village, the community is usually centered around a community hub like a school. And it's where kids come to, families come to. So you put water there and all the community live around that. And it just brings life to everybody. So I'm looking forward to getting back there and doing an update from Simanjaro, but also scouting out some other communities that they've already got on the list for us that we can start bringing our attention to. And together we'll do this again for others.
2: So good, Joel. What I love about this is the fact that you're using a solar-powered pump to actually pump 10,000 litres of clean water every hour. So, sustainability is such a buzzword in our modern society, Joel, and this is so sustainable, isn't it? Using the energy from the sun to pump water. I believe it's 8.5 Ks away, this source of water, and you've actually had to pipe it into this particular community.
0: That's right. If you go onto our socials, you'll be able to see in some of the links there. We did a live cross yesterday with our project leader in Tanzania, Daniel, and he was showing us how the Maasai people were out, men, women, some children, digging this trench by hand. And it's like about knee deep. And we had to lay the pipe from 8 kilometers away all the way through to the school community. And that took months to build this ditch that we could cover up. And you talk about sustainability. It's not just the green energy from the sun, Andy. It's also the sustainability of being able to make sure this water solution stays intact for a long time. And so the sustainable approach is giving them the necessary education and skills to maintain the system, to look after the system. We're there. We're on board. We're local. We do program with them. So we're not going anywhere. But the sustainability is also the people of Simanjaro knowing exactly what to do into the future.
1: Amazing. Well, we are just celebrating. I'm just imagining these kids as they turn on water and see running water for the very first time in their lives. And that's thanks to you, Vision Family, because you said yes when we said, hey, will you give water for life? You put your hand up and you said, yeah, I want to be part of it. Jumped on in, and now these kids, for the very first time, are not having to walk all day to find water.
2: It's amazing.
1: Every life matters, and you've shown them that God turns up in a really practical way.
2: Yeah, so good. So good. And this is the first of many, as you said, Joel, and we're excited about the future ones as well. And we can't wait to hear stories as they come in about new towns, new villages getting clean, safe, fresh drinking water. Joel Abell, director of the Australian arm of Convoy of Hope, thank you so much for joining us with this small update, but a very exciting update today on Rise and Shine.
0: Thanks, Andy and Fel. Thanks to all the Rise and Shine family.
1: Thank you, Joel Abell from Convoy of Hope.
2: Yeah.
1: The well is on. Very excited.
2: And thank you to everyone that gave to our Water for Life Day, and Fel and I gave, and many of us gave, and what a satisfying feeling to know that right now there's a town in Africa of thousands of people, and they've got fresh, clean, safe drinking water for the first time.
1: And there's more to come. Honestly, the Vision family, almost 10,000 people who are going to have fresh, clean water as a result. If you missed your chance, you can still jump in. You go to vision.org.au/Water for Life if you want to get involved. It's not too late. Next up, though, Sean Hart. He is a great in the game of AFL. He's been to a grand final. We're going to check in with him about what the boys will be thinking on the road up to tomorrow's AFL grand final. That's next on Rise and Shine.
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0: Amanda Jansen, Wild Ones. You're on Rise and Shine with Phil and I. I feel like that song is about all of the Vision family across Australia.
1: We are, and particularly those who love the footy, which we are all across here. Sports reporters, Andy and I, particularly in the lead up to this grand final, I feel like we've excelled.
0: Look, I defer to you here, Phil. You are the sports reporter of Vision. Let's call a spade a spade. I'm not ashamed to admit it. You excel at this, Phil.
1: Well, obviously one of the big stories that we've been covering throughout the week has been Lachie Neale. He's part of the Lions team. He was out and now we're hearing he went to the tribunal to overturn an appeal that would have said he couldn't play in Saturday's final. He's a key player. Well, Channel 9, can he now play?
2: Yes, he will, Melissa. Sensationally, the appeals board has overturned Lachie Neale's one-game ban, and he will take the field here at the MCG on Saturday afternoon for the Lions in the AFL Grand Final as the side looks to complete a historic three-peat. Really a sensational decision. He's instead been issued a $10,000 fine for his strike in the prelim. They initially failed at the tribunal, but now they've been successful at the appeal. So Lachie Neale, once again, will play.
0: Sean Hart played 273 first-grade AFL games, including playing for the Brisbane Lions when he was part of a three-peat triple premiership win. Also won the Norm Smith Medal for the best and fairest player on the grand final day. Joins us now with some AFL insight leading up to the big day tomorrow. Sean, welcome again to Rise and Shine.
3: Thanks for having me again, guys.
1: And look, the big news today, Sean, is Lachie Neale will play. He wouldn't play, he was out, and now they've overturned the decision. He will run on the ground tomorrow for the grand final with the Lions team. How do you reckon that's impacted the team, having him kind of off and now on, and kind of has it sidelined, do you think, their attention this important week?
3: Well, it's almost a repeat of last year in a different circumstance.
1: Yeah, right.
3: Because he was unsure last year as well, so late due to the calf injury, and still got through. So I think they're probably a footy club, though it won't affect them. I don't think it's going to be a rainy day as well, so I think he'd be very valuable down in Melbourne in those sort of conditions. Also, Lachie Neale, the decision was really interesting. I feel like the process that the AFL followed was in line with the suspensions of players earlier in the season, and yet you get to the appeals board and then it's an open case of whether the evidence was strong enough or whether the circumstances demanded that he get to play in a grand final. Unfortunately, it's fallen on Lachie Neale's side.
0: Yeah, and so look, it's game on. Lachie's playing. Sean, let's talk about tomorrow. Brisbane obviously have been in a few grand finals recently. Frio haven't. So let's talk about the headspace right now, the mental preparation and the pressure that's on these Fremantle players.
3: Yeah, well, I reflect on our first time, 2001, arriving to grand final week, my 12th season of footy and over 200 games, and yet there's this incredible new reality that there's a game on the line that is going to define, it seems like it's going to define the whole of your football career, and there's this enormous challenge between fear and faith, and whether or not you embrace the challenge, as Lee Matthews told us, or whether you fall victim to the exhaustion of the pre-build-up to the game and the fear and all of the uncertainty around the performance individually and collectively. So I think the brilliance that we had around us at the time in terms of our assistant coaches, their experience, their wisdom in these situations was so invaluable. And I know I got to grand final day in really good shape for a couple of reasons. One was because I built the week on Philippians 4:13, and which is I can do all things through Christ who strengthens me. And that was after what I would regard as a fear and a panic attack early in the week about how the game would play out and how my own performance would go. And so I had to solve that fear issue with a big dose of faith and a big dose of scripture. But I think the reality for most will be that they just have to focus on the process of what gives them their best performance, the two or three things that determine how they play their best football, and going after those things. An example of that would be, as a small forward, is not thinking about just getting the ball in your hands, but at what your effort is like in terms of chasing, tackling and harassing the opposition would be a key definer of how a small forwards game becomes a contribution towards a winning grand final.
1: Sean, one of the things that you just said that it makes me think is you actually won the medal, the Norm Smith medal, for the best on ground on a grand final. And it's encouraging to me to know that there was a fear at the beginning that tried to come upon you. There's actually scripture involved and faith involved that then you run on ground and play the best of any man out there. There's something in that, isn't there? There's the power of the word of God.
3: Oh, without a doubt, faith is the key to our whole existence, I think. And what we believe determines ultimately how we live and you know, how we deal with pressure moments. And that was a reality for me in 2001. I went from travelling home. I was actually travelling home from our preliminary final win at the Gabba a week before and had an incredible attack of fear at Logan home around that area there on my way home to the Gold Coast. And I determined I had to find out. 7 years before, I'd had the darkest moment in my life, and I'd thankfully God had brought me out of that. But I realised that faith was the only way forward. And as I said, I built my week on meditating on that scripture, Philippians 4:13, and it strengthened me. I've never felt as good as I felt before that game. I still had nerves, but I just felt so strong, and I just praise God I was able to execute under pressure and realise that all I could do was play the role that I knew I'd play, for the rest of the year, and play quite well for most of the year, and contribute that, do my best, give my best in every moment, and that's all one can do. And yet we can get caught up so much in our performance and think about the result more than the process.
0: Yeah,
1: it's so good,
0: so encouraging, Sean, to hear that your Christian faith and heart really helping you in that big moment of your life. And look, last week's game, many are saying it was the greatest game of AFL ever played. The Hawks v the Lions, and the Lions won. A great game. We're hoping that tomorrow will be just the same. Both teams will bring their best, their A game. And whoever wins AFL will definitely be the winner. But this is Sean Hart, a former great of the game, former Brisbane Lions player. Thank you, Sean, for joining us again and sharing your insights about tomorrow's grand final today on Rise and Shine.
1: So good. Yeah, that is my call of the week about football.
0: Yeah.
1: To know that he had fear and then he prayed, had faith. I can do all things through Christ who strengthens me. He runs onto the ground. In fact, gets the medal for the best player on ground.
0: Amazing.
1: It gives us all, no matter what you're doing today, you know, that fear can come upon you no matter what you're up against. And you can do the same, whatever field you're running into today.
0: Yeah, and good on Sean. He's actually on the road to Bundaberg. He's driving to Bundaberg and he's taking calls from us. He's such a great human. Even when he was, just not long after his career fell, he'd come and speak for us at my church for men's events. He's just a great human being, a great Christian man.
1: And, of course, we will be watching the final tomorrow. Just in case it hadn't been clear, I'm going for the Lions and he's going for the Frio Dockers, who probably won't win.
0: Well, we don't know that, Phil. It's anyone's game.
1: I'm pretty sure. So we're getting up to the news here on Rise and Shine.

0: Coming up today on 2020.
1: Coming up on 2020, we'll open the talkback lines as we check on developments in the state of Tasmania. We're talking to the state's treasurer, Eric Abetz. We'll also be checking in with Bill Muhlenberg from Culture Watch, and we'll meet a guest with an amazing story of courage and perseverance. That's ahead on 2020.
0: Vision National News. 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
2: In this bulletin, Queensland child safety staff walk off the job and the Chinese president welcomed to the White House. With more, I'm Tracy Weir. Analysts are raising concerns about a reporting delay from when a non-human OpenIA agent infiltrated Medicare. Futurist Rami Nassar has told Channel 9 whilst the hack is concerning, he's worried there could be more breaches that have not been picked up.
3: What concerns me about this specific incident the most is the time gap. It's the 2 months where I don't know the inner workings, but it seems that no one noticed.
2: The federal government is understood to be looking at new laws to force tech firms to be transparent about rogue AI. Queensland's child safety and youth justice workers will walk off the job over a new bargaining agreement. Jared Braybrook has the details.
4: Staff will stage a 2.5-hour walkout this afternoon right around the state after stalled negotiations on a new deal. Workers will take their campaign directly to local MPs' offices armed with mattresses, symbolising the children being accommodated in state service centres when no safe placement can be found. They're calling for urgent action on workforce pressures, with over 100 child safety officer positions vacant and some workers reporting caseloads of more than 30 children. The agreed safe caseload is 16.
2: Jared Braybrook with that report. The Chinese president has spent time in the White House as part of a three-day visit to the US. Receiving a red carpet welcome, Xi Jinping sat down for talks with US counterpart Donald Trump to discuss a range of issues. However, there is not expected to be a major breakthrough on issues, including AI. President Trump used a speech to praise the relationship between the nations.
5: President Xi and

0: I will continue working together to forge a better future for both of our nations. President Xi, Madam Peng, thank you once again for making this historic visit, and welcome to the United States of America. Thank you very much.
1: The White House has now restored access to media outlets banned by the Trump administration following an order from a court. America's highest court will decide whether the state of Colorado can deny funding to Christian preschools which refuse to sign a non-discrimination agreement on sexuality and gender identity. The lack of funding is costing up to $9,000 a year per student for 30 preschools which refuse to sign. The Archdiocese of Denver, a Catholic preschool, and a family with seven children have challenged the law and twice lost their case in lower courts. So it's heading to the U.S. Supreme Court, which has ruled against Colorado on similar religious liberty issues. A pro-life US Christian organization is outraged that an Ohio doctor was only jailed for 6 months after being convicted of forcing his girlfriend to ingest abortion-inducing drugs. The Center for Christian Virtue is urging the Department of Justice to challenge the sentence. That's the latest news. Sport is next.
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1: To sport, and the Dolphins are heading into tonight's first NRL preliminary final, a dominant force. The Sydney Roosters are all that stands between the NRL's newest franchise and a maiden grand final berth. Despite a season tallying 18 wins, coach Christian Wolfe says it's their seven losses that have helped shape their finals attitude.
3: We put ourselves in those positions, but what the group's done really well is handle that adversity, handle those occasions, and come out the other end and give themselves this chance. So enjoy it and make the most of it.
1: The match is a sellout. And the Socceroos have their first of two friendly matches against five-time world champions Brazil in Townsville tonight. The sides will also play in Brisbane on Tuesday. That's the latest Vision National News. I'm Tracy Weir.
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1: Time now for a look at the weather. Showers and storms over northeast New South Wales and eastern parts of Queensland are thanks to unstable humid air, heavy in the tropics in gusty southeasterly winds. Showers and storms also over the west in a broad low pressure high with patchy light rain extending into South Australia. It's humid and warm over the remaining tropics. The capital city forecast today, Sydney expecting a sunny day and a top of 25, showers and 25 degrees in Melbourne. Brisbane expecting showers to clear with a top of 25. In Perth, mostly cloudy today and 23 degrees. Adelaide expecting a cloudy day and a top of 23. In Canberra, mostly sunny and 27. Hobart expecting mostly sunny conditions with a top of 21 and sunny and warm in Darwin with a high of 34 degrees. That's the latest news, sport and weather on Vision. 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
1: Good morning all across Australia, especially our Western Australian listeners. Just it's almost time to start waking up. Maybe you've woken up in the last hour or so. So glad you've tuned into us here at Vision. I want to highlight South Perth right now, Fel. I'm going to give a weather report for South Perth. Just remember, Fremantle is also just south of Perth. It's about 20 k's south of Perth. Lots to say about Fremantle. It's a beautiful... There you go, Fel. Play it. Play it. Oh, yeah. And that is the Fremantle Dockers song. I don't know if it's called a theme song or a supporters song. Whatever it is. Guess what? In Fremantle, which is south of Perth, they have the 1983 America's Cup winning yacht called Australia 2.
2: Yes.
1: It broke the longest running winning streak in sports history. And it was a win that no one expected, Phil.
2: True.
1: Funny I'm talking about this today, isn't it? Because tomorrow, Fremantle Dockers, no one's expecting them to win.
2: No, I'm not.
1: I'm expecting them to win. I have allies and I have friends. And later in the show, we're going to talk to one of those allies and friends, a fellow Vision staff member who happens to live in Perth, the one and only Gareth Stafford. We're going to have a chat to him about the game tomorrow because he's on Team Frio as well. So good morning, Fremantle. God bless you. Weather today in South Perth and Fremantle got down to 12 last night, currently sitting at 15 degrees. Will reach a high of 20. And the great thing about South Perth is on 88 FM, people are listening to Vision.
2: Love it. And also in DAB, digital radio.
1: Yes.
2: Which I encourage you to try out. I know it can feel a bit like, how do I find it in my car? I need to do a video at some point because I found it a bit tricky in my car.
1: Mm.
2: And I found digital. I'm like, this is awesome. I just click a button.
1: And just spin the wheel.
2: Don't even have to spin.
1: Toggle down to V.
2: V for Vision.
1: Mm.
2: So if you
1: How do you do yours? You don't have a little wheelie
2: spinny
1: thingy?
2: No, it's like a
1: touch
2: screeny thing.
1: Ooh, touchy screeny thing.
2: Oh, it's very high tech.
1: You're very high tech, Phil. I've been in smart cars that aren't as high tech as yours, but you've got to spin the wheel and toggle down.
2: I'm not spinning.
1: You're not going to spin out?
2: Oh, no. But I am in Psalm 91 today, which is pretty exciting for me because, as we mentioned a couple of times, Darlene Check. We know who's the world's best worship leader. my personal favourite, and this is one of her songs. We know that she reads Psalm 91 every day.
1: Go, Darlene.
2: Medicine.
1: Can I ask you, Phil? Like, honestly, is there room in your heart to maybe allow someone else to replace Darlene one day, or is she just set for life as the world's best?
2: That's it.
1: So even like when you're like 99, you're still going to be saying she's the best in the world?
2: 100%.
1: Okay. I respect the loyalty.
2: No one else, mate. Yeah, I mean, you can be good, but you're not going to be Darlene. Here's
1: the song. So here's the secret to her success.
2: One of them is Jesus. Amen. Uh-huh. Psalm 91. We'll read the end of it, hey? Now, Psalm 91, verse 14. The Lord says, I will rescue those who love me. I will protect those who trust in my name. When they call on me, I will answer. I will be with them in trouble. I will rescue and honor them. I will reward them with a long life and show them my salvation. Amen.
1: So good.
2: So good. I encourage you, Psalm 91, be like Darlene and read it every day.
1: She's probably reading it right now, Phil.
2: I'm sure she is.
1: She's probably having a latte.
2: Yeah.
1: And just sitting there reading the Bible.
2: And singing it.
1: Refluoring it over.
2: They call on his name. Mm-hmm. Anyway, there's a lot.
1: Mm-hmm.
2: I'm spent now. But next up, the problem is that in the background we've been eating Chico Babies all morning and the packet is bare, isn't it, Andy? If you've been following us through the show, you'll know that they were full and now they are not.
1: No, they're empty.
2: And we've still got an hour to go. So watch out, world.
1: I'm disappointed, Phil, because that sugar high didn't last long enough. I thought it would last me the whole show.
2: Do you know what Murray's given us? There's a second bag.
1: Is he? Well, I'm not going there.
2: No, we could. I'll go find it. But next up, it's Bible Story Sound. I'll be on Rise and Shine.

0: And that is Chris Tomlin. How good it is. You're on Rise and Shine with Fel and Andy.
1: Are you ready for a challenge? Listen to the mystery sound, correctly name the Bible story, and win. Win! Win! A great prize! Sounds easy, but is it? Rise and Shine's Bible Story Sound Off.
2: That's right. We've ducked back in town, grabbed out a Bible sound, and now you get to match it to the story.
0: It sounds easy, Fel, but is it easy?
2: Well, it's fun. This is a sound.
0: I love it. I love it a lot. It's my kind of sound.
2: You do love it. The real question is, though, what story does match?
0: Look, here's a clue. It's high energy.
2: Okay.
0: Mm-hmm. Just like hear that. The Frio players tomorrow when they run out in the field, Fel.
2: This is a different sound.
0: They'll be playing at a very high energy level.
2: Which one's going to be higher? Well, hopefully they don't peak today during the parade, which is not far away, mm-hmm. and lose all their energy, which is what some people here in the studio might be doing by having Chico babies all morning.
0: Look, I'm sure the coach is just telling the boys, just stay calm.
2: Stay calm.
0: It's just the parade. Tomorrow's the big day, I'm sure.
2: What if this was the parade?
0: If this is a parade, they'd be worn out by tomorrow.
2: If you
0: no
2: know,
0: chance of winning.
2: If you know what the sound is, give us a buzz. 1-800-316-316.
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0: That is Citizens, Everything and More. You're a Rise and Shine with Phil and Andy.
1: Are you ready for a challenge? 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
2: That's right, we just ducked back in time, as you do.
0: That's right.
2: On a Friday.
0: Recorded a sound from a Bible story.
2: And your job is to try and match this sound to the story.
0: I love that sound.
2: You do, you're excited.
0: Love it.
2: I love that you love it.
0: Yes.
2: Like, that makes me happy.
0: Makes me think of the Frio players tomorrow in the grand final.
2: In fact, they kind of match. You could have that and then this at the same time.
0: Mm-hmm.
2: They could match. I'm not. That's not a clue, but there
0: no,
2: you
0: it's
2: go.
0: Not.
2: It's just fun to put them together. And though, you reckon you know?
3: You know when they had divided the Red Sea and they had to cross over the Red Sea?
0: Oh, yes. Yes.
2: For charity.
3: So it would have been so noisy and everything.
2: Yes, it would have been noisy.
0: Good answer.
2: And yes, it would have been busy. And yes, it could have sounded like that. But no, it's not the one we're after. But
0: good,
2: very good
0: guess, though.
3: That's okay.
2: Thanks, Anne.
3: Thank you.
2: Well, you're welcome. That means the sound will live until Monday. There you go. That's it.
0: Yeah, we'll continue on next week, Phil, when you're away. Shelley and I will continue the game and hopefully someone will solve this puzzle.
2: And look, we did forget to mention I'm away next week on holiday.
0: Yeah, you are.
2: So if you're listening right now, you know that and others don't. You've got like an advantage going into next week.
0: Unfair advantage.
2: And next up, though, we are in the book of Genesis, going to meet a new character, a new person. He's not a pretend, he's real. You'll meet him in heaven. Yeah.

0: Jesus is coming back.
1: Forrest Frank and Josiah Queen singing Jesus is coming back soon. You're on Rise and Shine with Phil and Andy.
2: But right now we are jumping into the Bible together, which is what we love doing. Mm-hmm. Because, you know, there's no point. Josiah sings about it. There's no point having a dusty Bible.
1: No.
2: Get out that Bible, dust it off. It mm-hmm. does better for you. It will do no good as a book weight.
1: That's
2: although,
1: it.
2: You know, they are pretty good. I guess you can press flowers with them. But
1: yes.
2: they're much better if you actually get the words that are in the Bible into your own spirit, and you do that by reading them and ideally speaking them.
1: Yeah, both, Phil, and believing. Read, believe, speak, and declare, and act it out. There you go. Now, look, we're going to do the quickest chapter summary ever. Chapter 35 of Genesis. There's a lot of genealogies here, Phil, a lot of names.
2: Mm-hmm.
1: If you're new to the Bible, here's my hot tip for you. Just skip over this stuff.
2: Yeah, it's fine.
1: You don't need to bog yourself down in these names that you can't pronounce, because there's a lot of names there. So let's skip ahead all this genealogy stuff. And it is very important, and it has a lot of meaning. But if you're new to the Bible, my advice is just skip ahead and get to the story, because the stories are good.
2: You can skim it. Mm-hmm. Sometimes you notice a little outtake, like sometimes they mention something in it, and you can go, oh, what was that? But otherwise, Genesis 37, we meet a guy who is, I have to say, an inspiration.
1: Yes.
2: I find this guy very inspirational. He goes through, God gives him a dream for his life. And sometimes you have like a vision, or someone's spoken something over you, or you've got an image of where you think you might be in the future.
1: Mm.
2: And God drops it into you young. And this is an inspirational story, because it takes a while to outwork, and it's not all positive along the way. But if you've ever wondered, can you have a good attitude when the people around you are doing bad things, this is your inspirational guy.
1: Yeah, look, he's one of the few people in the Bible, Phil, that there's no weakness mentioned. It doesn't mean he didn't have the weaknesses, but God just chose not to show us his weaknesses or tell us about his faults or his failings. He's just this young kid at 17. He appears here in the Bible. And he just, like you said, keeps the best attitude, stays faithful to God.
2: Yes.
1: Keeps his morals sound, his decision-making really sound. And God just exalts him, promotes him, and he literally becomes one of the most powerful men in the world.
2: 100%. We're talking, of course, or not of course, you might not have met him before, Joseph in the Bible. So this is his parentage, right? So you've got Abraham, who we've spoken about. Abraham has Isaac. Isaac has Jacob. And then Jacob has these 12 sons and some daughters, but Joseph is one of the youngest of those sons. He's the second youngest, in fact.
1: Mm.
2: Number 11 of 12.
1: Yeah, and here's his first appearance. And he turns up here in verse 2. It says that, you know, he's this is the history of Jacob. Joseph was about 17 years old. He's feeding the flock with his brothers. And the lad was with the sons of Bilhah and the sons of Zilpah, his father's wives.
2: Mm-hmm.
1: And Joseph brings a bad report of them to his father. Now, look, if you're a half empty or a half full person, this shows up here on this verse. Mm. I see this as a half full verse, because I think Joseph was one of those young men that wanted to work hard, and he wanted to be a good boy, and he wanted to help his dad.
2: Mm.
1: And the other sons were being a bit lazy, and they're probably doing the bare minimum.
2: Mm.
1: So he actually came back and says, "Dad, these guys aren't working very hard. I think they can do better." And I don't see that as a bad thing. I think that's just a young kid being honest and wanting to do a good job for his dad. And so let's just stop there, Phil, and just park here for a little bit, because having a work ethic and being a hard worker is really important in life, isn't it?
2: Yeah, totally. And we do see that we were reading the verses in the New Testament that says, when you work unto God. So actually work as if no one's watching you. That's a biblical principle all the way through the Bible. And I think it's interesting here, and perhaps it's a tip for parents, that the bad report that came through from Joseph got back to the brothers.
1: Mm.
2: And that probably has more to say about the dad and how he dealt with it than it does to say about Joseph, because I'm pretty sure he didn't dob on them in front of his brothers.
1: You're right. And what maybe what dad should have done is next day crept up into the paddock, hid in a tree, took some photos and said, "Hey, boys, you're sleeping. It's 11 o'clock in the morning, you're asleep."
2: Yeah.
1: But you're right, Phil. But, you know, I wanted to say that because obviously he gets a big dream from God and a big vision. And sometimes we can just think, oh, well, that'll just sort of happen mysteriously. But
2: no,
1: he worked hard his whole life, and that enabled God to promote him. Because remember, later in his life, we're going to jump ahead a lot here, but later in his life, he's working as a slave in Egypt, and he was such a good worker, he got promoted.
2: Yes.
1: Then he gets chucked in prison on false allegations, I might add. He's working so hard in the prison, he gets promoted again.
2: 100%.
1: So it just set him up in life, just having this really good work ethic. And, you know, the Bible says that God will bless the work of our hands. And as Christians, I've sometimes seen Christians just say, oh, if I just give money to God, for example, God's going to bless me. I'm going to be really wealthy and successful. Well, yeah, it's good to gift money to God, but you've also got to work really hard as well, and God will bless the work of your hands. I think it was Martin Luther. One of his great revelations, Phil, was that our vocation or our work is part of our calling from
2: 100%.
1: God. It's not just something we do to get money so we can do other stuff. It's like we're called to be a teacher or a dentist or a doctor or a police officer or whatever we do in life, a farmer. We're called to that. This is part of our service to God.
2: Yeah, that's right. And as you do that, we're going to see, you will see as you, and I encourage you, you can read ahead. It's Genesis 37. You'll see there that he has this favor upon him, but the favor follows that attitude of service. Like it's as he leans into his gifts that they're going to grow and he's going to see develop more and more until you will. He will be leading all of Egypt. And God could see that. That's why he put it in the beginning, because he knew that this was his heart. But he had to then dig deep and go through some really difficult times, and we will look at them over the coming days. Today we're not going to get through them all because it's actually Genesis 37 and then 39 and 40. You'll see the story expand, but a great way to start, particularly as you're going into work today.
1: Yeah.
2: Yeah. Okay. Well, let's see. How have I been gifted by God? How do I develop that gift within me? And now how do I serve others with what God has put in my hand?
1: Amen. And just work hard. You know, I mean, recently, Phil, as you know, I took my kids overseas on a holiday. Well, I think it was the week before that I did 5 weddings in one weekend, plus working full-time at Vision.
2: Yeah.
1: So people say, oh, wow, God really blessed you with a holiday. Yeah, he did. But that was a big weekend of 5 weddings in one weekend. That paid for the holiday.
2: Yeah, it's busy. It's good to work hard.
1: So you work hard and God will bless the work of your hands.
2: That's right. And it's biblical. It's in the Bible multiple times. So. Mm-hmm. Well done. That is Genesis 37. We'll be continuing there on Monday. Actually, maybe not, because I will be away.
1: It's going to be difficult, Phil.
2: It's going to be a bit of a wait. You can read it yourself in the meantime.
1: I'll be with Shell next week, and her and I will just do some random raw dog Bible studies on any topic we choose.
2: That sounds fun. We're heading to the news headlines on the other side of it. There's an AFL Grand Final. We're going to talk to an expert up soon.
3: In stories making news, analysts are raising concerns about a reporting delay from when a non-human AI agent infiltrated Medicare and 3 other government websites. The federal government is understood to be looking at new laws to force tech companies to be transparent about rogue AI. Union members at the Australian Energy Market Operator are threatening industrial action. They are seeking annual pay rises, the option of a 4-day working week, and protections from AI. There is concern any action by AEMO staff could cause disruptions across the energy sector. Queensland's child safety and youth justice workers will stage a 2.5-hour strike this afternoon. Union members will protest outside local MPs' offices over staffing pressures and support for vulnerable children. And in cricket, Australia pushing to level its one-day international series with South Africa on Sunday after losing Game 1 by 67 runs. That's the news and sport headlines. More details soon.
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0: Grace Runkle, Open Handed. You're on Rise and Shine with Fel and Andy. And look, I would say that song sums us up today, Fel.
1: Mm-hmm.
0: We're open handed, mm-hmm. we're open hearted,
1: mm-hmm.
0: we're open minded.
1: Sort of.
0: Because tomorrow, there's a contest between two great teams.
1: Well, there's two teams, and one of them's going to win this one.
0: It's the Lions, obviously playing the Fremantle Dockers. Fremantle, of course, fell, as I shared earlier today, houses the Australia 2 yacht in a maritime museum commemorating
1: another
0: the victory of the underdog team, Australia 2, against the Americans, who held the America's Cup for, I think, 130 years.
1: Frio, you're a bit of an underdog, but mm-hmm. there's lots of support for you, even here in the Vision family.
0: There are supporters everywhere, Phil. And look, I live on the East Coast. We have a West Coast-based employee here at Vision.
1: Mm-hmm.
0: His voice is known and loved across Australia. He's one of our newsreaders,
1: mm-hmm.
0: the one and only Gareth Stafford.
1: Gareth, look what I've got here for you. Because we believe we have the world's biggest, or second biggest to Andy, Frio fan in town. Is that right?
2: I'd never make those kind of claims, but I've been a supporter for a long time.
1: Okay, that counts. That'll do.
0: Well, talk us through that. When did you first start supporting Frio, and why?
2: Actually, I was a West Coast supporter first.
1: Yes, right. And then they started losing and you switched teams. Is that what happened there, Gareth?
2: No, the opposite, actually. West Coast won two premierships in 92 and 94. Fremantle came in 95. But then I'd already seen West Coast win two, and I grew up around Fremantle, and it just made more sense for me to switch allegiances. Mm. So I did. I tried to support both for a couple of years, but then I just became a full-on Fremantle supporter. So probably since 1997, I've been a proper supporter.
1: Okay. That's proper.
0: A very biblical approach to your support there, because a double-minded man is unstable in all of his ways. We all know that. So I like the way you put your singular focus on Frio.
1: Mm.
0: And here I am on the East Coast. You're on the West Coast. Mm. We are both on Team Frio. What's your feeling about tomorrow's game, Gareth? Make some predictions about the game, what it's going to look like.
2: Yeah, well, I mean, this is where it becomes interesting, because Brisbane have done this three times now in a row. This will be the fourth grand final in a row. So. Mm. They know the process. They know the whole parade. They know everything in the lead up to it.
1: Mm.
2: They've got basically two players that haven't been in the grand final before that are going to play.
1: Mm.
2: Fremantle's got three players that have only ever played in the grand final. So most of Fremantle's team, this is new to them. They have no idea what to expect.
1: Yeah.
2: They'll be leaning on their experienced guys to try and figure it out. But yeah, I mean, Fremantle's been the best team all season. They finished on top, minor premiers. But, I mean, I've been explaining this to people. Being minor premiers doesn't guarantee you anything.
1: No.
2: So all that guarantees you is just a bit of an advantage going into the finals. Both these teams messed up their advantage, actually, because, you know, they both finished top four. They had a chance. That means they have a double chance, which means they can skip the second week of the finals and go straight to the third. But they both lost those games. So they're both coming in on a fairly even keel, which is a good thing.
1: Mm.
2: So Brisbane are obviously the team that's been won the last two premierships, but Fremantle has a chance for history here. But earlier in the year, Fremantle did beat Brisbane in Brisbane, so that's a good thing for Fremantle fans to hold on to. But obviously it's at the MCG, so it's a place that both of these teams don't get to experience much.
1: Look, one of the things that we've learned about this week is Wharfie time. And controversially, it will be allowed at the grand final only once, but something. Do you feel that that's going to give Adelaide the edge, the ability to
0: have Perth?
1: Oh, yeah, Perth.
0: Frio.
1: Do you think it's going to give Frio the advantage having this on their side?
2: I don't know. I mean, I personally don't. I've never actually been to the stadium and experienced what Wharfie time is like. So no, I'm not a stadium watcher. But I don't know, because they're only allowed to use it once as well, so
1: yes, what can it do, really?
2: And the majority of the fans are not going to be there. The majority is, there's only about, I think, 17,000 Frio fans are going to be there at the most.
0: Yep.
2: So they're still going to be outnumbered by the rest of the neutrals and the rest of the Brisbane fans. So I don't know if it's going to have the same effect, but it's a nice touch from the AFL at least.
0: Yeah, look, Gareth, that's a very balanced analysis
1: of the season
0: and the game tomorrow. You're making me feel a little bit more optimistic about Frio's chances. It sounds like a rocky tale to me, Gareth, that lots of people are saying it can't be done, that, you know, maybe this is too hard for them.
1: And that's just me.
0: We all know what happens in Rocky 2 and 3 and 4, Gareth. He gets off the campus when he needs to. He comes back harder and stronger than the opponent, and he wins. He wins and he wins and he's wins. So, Gareth Stafford, the newsreader, the voice of Vision News team, everyone loves your voice so much. We want to thank you so much for sharing your insights, but we need to ask you one more thing. Can you please sign off with your signature Gareth Stafford sign off?
2: You've been listening to Rise and Shine. I'm Gareth Stafford.
1: Woohoo! Love it. Gareth, you're a legend. And just one more time for the boys.
0: Yes.
1: Gareth, we'll let you go. Read the news. And I hope you guys lose because I really want the Lions to get up. Thanks, Gareth.
2: Thanks, Phil. Thanks, Andy. Always great to talk.
1: So good to talk. And I'm collecting that little I'm Gareth Stafford because we need that. That's gold, gold.
0: It is gold. Everyone loves his voice.
1: Oh, I love it. There we go. Next up, we need to see check in with another Vision team member for this week. It's 2020 time.
0: Yes.
1: We'll find out what's a boiling as they open the talkback.
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5: Anyone else a big Elvis fan? I love his old movies and music, but it's sad to think he was so young, only 42, when he died of obesity and drug dependency. I'm Benjamin Windle with the Life Minute. In an interview with his wife, Priscilla, she said, Elvis never came to terms with who he was meant to be or what his purpose in life was. He thought he was here for a reason, maybe to preach, maybe to serve, maybe to save, maybe to care for people. That agonizing desire was always within him, and he knew he wasn't fulfilling it. So he'd go on stage and he wouldn't have to think about it. He seemingly had it all, yet he never found true fulfillment. I've found this. More stuff won't make us happy. We have to live a life that is focused on others. If life is only ever about our success, even if we have everything, we have nothing. Life is all about giving. You have a unique contribution to make. On a daily level, we can all find ways to help other people. It could be as small as going out of your way to talk with the person at work who seems lonely, buying a coffee for a friend, calling your grandma and saying hi, or finding some other way to care for another person in a real way. We should give meaning to life, not wait for life to give meaning to us. I'm Benjamin Windle.
3: 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Rise and shine with Fel and Andy on Vision.

0: That is Natalie Lane, All Joy. You're on Rise and Shine with Fel and Andy. And we are joined in the studio now by Ashley Saunders, who's been filling in for Neil Johnson all week. Ashley won't be with us next week. There'll be another replacement, Wendy Francis.
1: Oh, she's good too.
0: And I heard you yesterday, Ashley, when I was in the toilet. Because that's what happens around here at Vision.
1: It is true. You can't escape it.
0: Vision plays in the toilets
2: here. You go to the toilet at Vision, you don't go anywhere else?
0: Well, upstairs, because we're so busy working and collaborating, we don't play Vision so loudly, but it's very loud in the toilet. So I heard you sound excellent, mate. So you've done a really good job filling in for Neil this week. Well done.
2: Well, it's very kind of you to say so. I certainly do have a good face for radio, that's for sure.
1: Oh, your normal job, though, and we're very thankful they've released you to do this week, the Barnabas Fund. Tell us a little bit about what you do there as a CEO.
2: Well, Barnabas Fund exists to serve suffering Christians. There are many Christians around the world, in fact, an increasing number, who suffer discrimination or oppression or persecution because of their faith in the Lord Jesus. In some places, it's those who have converted from another religion. In some places, it's just because you identify as a Christian. And it's on the rise. I wish that I could tell you that we weren't needed. I wish that I could tell you that Christians are not suffering any longer. But Jesus said, if they persecuted me, they'll persecute you. And that's what we do. We pray for our brothers and sisters. We want them to know that they're part of a global family, and we want to be involved in providing them as best we can with their spiritual and practical needs.
0: That's so good, Ashley. So, yeah, obviously you pray for people, but you also help their practical needs. What does that look like?
2: Well, it can be medical care. It can be business startups. It can be feeding. And there's a crossover. So if you're a convert from another religion, it could be that you need some discipleship. It might mean that you've been kicked out of a family business. You might have been a victim of violence. Africa is now, especially Nigeria, a very, very dangerous place for Christians to live. That's where you're most likely to be killed if you're a follower of Jesus, for no reason other than that you have a cross, that you look to Jesus.
1: So good to know that there are organisations set up, and that's the one thing we love here at Vision, isn't it, that we get to partner with so many different organisations, all being the hands of feeding Jesus in different ways. So this is so exciting to hear about. And now we get you this week as well to tell us about 2020, open those talkback lines. We've been loving it. What's happening today?
2: Well, we are opening the talkback lines again, and we're going to check in on developments in the state of Tasmania.
1: Oh, cool.
2: And so our guest for the talkback lines today is the state's treasurer, Eric Abetz.
1: Okay.
2: We'll also be checking in with Bill Muhlenberg from Culture Watch. And we'll meet in our last segment with a guest with an amazing story of faith and courage and perseverance. And he's someone who will inspire us to never give up. That's ahead on 2020.
1: Okay.
0: It sounds awesome, Ashley. And don't touch the dial, everyone. It's going to be a great show. Fel, as for you, not just goodbye for now, but goodbye for a whole week, Fel.
1: Are you going to be okay?
0: We will be okay, but we wish you all the best. And I'm sure everyone agrees and is praying with me right now that you just have a wonderful time with your family, whatever you guys get up to. And we're looking forward to having you back, not next Monday, but the Monday after that.
1: Actually, maybe even the Tuesday.
0: Oh, it's a Tuesday return. I like that.
1: You like that?
0: Milk it, Phil.
1: Technically, it's a public holiday here on the Monday, so I thought, we often don't, but I thought I will. But this is for you, Andy, just to finish it off for you.
0: Look, there will be a text tomorrow if Freya win, Phil.
1: I'm texting because I really don't think they're going to. I'm not always confident, but I am so confident that Lions are winning. Well, I'll even watch the match.
0: I like that confidence. I'm doing a wedding tomorrow afternoon, believe it or not, so I won't be watching it live, but I'll be following it on my phone somehow.
1: You'll be getting texts when your pocket's going beep, beep, beep.
0: Do you take this Freo team, man, to be your lawfully wedded husband?
1: You'll be like, when you start going, what? Fell, and then halfway through the ceremony. Don't worry, you'll be getting updates. Every time my team kick a goal and yours look bad. And I know right now, most of the people listening, you're probably in Freo or West Coast territory.
0: Yes.
1: Don't hate on me. Don't hate on me because I'm winning. Have a wonderful day, everybody.
0: See you, Nara.
1: That's all from us. Have a wonderful day.

0: 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Vision National News. 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
1: In this bulletin, the government weighing up new tech laws and an 11th hour appeal pays off for the Brisbane Lions. With more, I'm Naomi Millam. The federal government is understood to be looking at new laws to force tech firms to be transparent about rogue AI. A non-human agent from OpenAI has infiltrated Medicare and three other government websites. A task force has been set up to examine potential security flaws following the incident. An officer has died when a marked police vehicle crashed into a tree in Sydney's inner suburbs. Dusty Fitzpatrick reports.
2: The car was under lights and sirens when it crashed into a tree at Redfern, killing a female constable instantly. The male constable, who was behind the wheel of the car, has been taken to hospital in a stable condition. The Premier and State Opposition Leader have extended their condolences to the officer's loved ones and colleagues. A critical incident has been declared with a number of traffic diversions in place around Regent and Gibbon Street.
1: Experts are pushing for an overhaul of Australia's fuel tax system as prices soar. The NRMA claims the excise is becoming increasingly outdated as more electric vehicles hit the road. The cost of fuel in Australia is surging as the Middle East conflict weighs on global energy markets. The Australian Tax Office received more than 52,000 tip-offs during the 2025-26 financial year, averaging about 1,000 reports every week from the community. ATO Assistant Commissioner Tony Goding says Australians are increasingly speaking up against unacceptable behaviour, including tax evasion, unpaid superannuation, and shadow economy activities. Overseas, Israel's Prime Minister has issued a blunt response to dozens of United Nations members who walked out of the General Assembly chamber before his speech. Benjamin Netanyahu directed his opening remarks to those walking out.
3: Before I begin, just a quick announcement. If there are any other moral cowards who haven't yet left this hall, please do so now. Thank you very much.
1: Prime Minister Netanyahu defended the war with Iran, praised America's partnership, and said accusing Israel of genocide is the greatest lie of the century. Canadian police have launched a criminal investigation into a controversial euthanasia case. The family of 83-year-old Christian grandmother Brigitte Stegeman is questioning the ethics and legality of her death. They claim the stomach cancer patient was forced into the assisted